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2: Well, the human eye couldn't possibly have called this finish in Indy. The gap, 0.02. The winner, Sweden's Felix Rosenqvist, passing David Malukas with just 50 feet of track to go on a 500-mile marathon. He shares the spotlight this year with Kyle Busch, a driver whose death is on the minds of the entire racing community.
3: What's known as racing's biggest day, that being the Sunday before Memorial Day, with emotional tributes at both the Indianapolis 500 and NASCAR's Coca-Cola 600. At Indy, the track scoring pylon lit up on lap 18, a tribute to the number Busch made iconic for years. Driver Romain Grosjean also changed the look of his car to match Busch's famous number font.
2: ABC's Andrew Dimbert. For the first time in years, a Star Wars movie has topped the weekend box office, first time in 7 years to be exact.
4: Strap in. The Mandalorian and Grogu raked in $82 million this weekend. It marks the lowest debut for a movie in the Star Wars universe since Disney acquired the franchise in 2012. Disney is the parent company of ABC News.
5: Nikki?
4: In second place was the horror movie Obsession with just over $21 million. That's a significant 30% uptick from its debut last weekend.
6: I knew you were different the moment you were born.
4: And in third place, Michael, the Michael Jackson biopic. Mike Dubusky, ABC News.
2: Tipping off now, OKC and the Spurs in Game 4 of the playoffs. Wayne Cabot, ABC News.
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1: A third person has died from a crash in McLean County over the weekend. The county's coroner says 86-year-old Kenneth Kansu Chang died Tuesday at the hospital. 82-year-old Hulin Chen Chang and 58-year-old Beth Brucker were pronounced dead at the scene Sunday. It happened at the intersection of Illinois Route 9 and East Road in Cooksville near Bloomington. And Memorial Day weekend includes a lot of travel across the country. Each holiday, ISP highlights the Fatal Four, or the traffic violations that are most likely to cause serious injuries or death. This includes speeding, driving under the influence, not wearing a seatbelt, and distracted driving. One trooper says they've caught some people watching movies while driving. And Acting Attorney General Todd Blanche met with Senate Republicans in Washington who are raising questions about a new Justice Department fund. It's designed to pay people who allege politics played a role in their prosecutions under the Biden administration. One concern was whether those convicted in the Capitol insurrection on January 6th would be compensated. The DOJ has not ruled it out. The first mosquito to test positive for West Nile virus of the year was found in Peoria County. The environmental health director says you should follow the three R's. Reduce the number of mosquitoes by getting rid of standing water, repel them with spray containing DEET, and report any concerns or symptoms. They include fever, nausea, headache, and muscle aches. And Ameren customers put on notice Wednesday night of a temporary price hike that will take effect June 1st. The basic generation service rate that customers pay is increasing by 20% in response to a higher statewide customer demand. The rate will then reset to a lower cost in October of this year through May of next year. And this week is National EMS Week, a time to recognize police, firefighters, and emergency service workers who save lives every day. Community members can show first responders how much they care by making donations. A large majority of EMS workers are volunteers, so any support goes a long way. More news updates 24/7 on CIProud.com. 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

0: WJBC and Beer Nuts present the Scott Miller Show hat. This is an embroidered baseball cap. On the front of it, the Beer Nuts logo and the Scott Miller Show logo. And on the back of the hat, my cartoon photo with the big mustache. This is not a contest prize. This hat is not for sale. The only way to get a Scott Miller hat is when I gift them randomly. Now, there is only one rule. You cannot ask for a hat. If you ask for one, you are restricted from receiving a hat. You are banned. You do not get a hat. WJBC, good morning. Who's this?
1: Good morning. This is your mom. I want a hat. I'm a down low.
0: Mom?
1: We won't tell anybody.
0: What is rule number one?
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0: No hat for her.

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5: ABC News, I'm Wayne Cabot. The advisor to Iran's supreme leader says that Iran has the legal right to manage the Strait of Hormuz, throwing cold water on reports of a deal to end the war. President Trump, after saying that a deal was near, is saying tonight that he doesn't want to rush, he wants to get it right. And he wants to get that ballroom built, citing last night's shooting outside the White House. ABC's Selena Wang.
6: The president, who is facing backlash from even within his own party for his $1 billion request in taxpayer money for the White House complex, saying it goes to show how important it is for all future presidents to get what will be the most safe and secure space of its kind ever built in Washington, D.C.
5: A crack in the tank of toxins in Garden Grove, California could avert a feared explosion of methacrylate.
7: People who work with this chemical are required to wear goggles and respirators. We know this hazardous substance is heavier than air, so any release would sink to the ground. Doctors say abrupt contact can potentially damage more than your lungs and skin. It can affect all organs. A slow leak can cause long-term health impacts. It all depends on exposure.
5: But no leak so far, says ABC's Denise Tador. A finish for the record books at the Indy 500. So close that the winner didn't even know he passed David Malukas for the win.
8: Swedish native Felix Rosenqvist's margin of victory over David Malukas was 233/10,000ths of a second. How close is that? Not even Rosenqvist believed he'd won.
9: I thought I didn't have it, and then I shifted up, and it was just kind of sucking up to David, and it was just enough to get me over the finish line.
8: The last lap pass for the win was only the fifth in the 110-year history of the 500. At the Indianapolis 500, Will Clark, ABC Sports.
5: Charlotte Motor Speedway, a tribute for Kyle Busch with his wife and children in attendance. You're listening to ABC News.
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5: Ebola is spreading, and so is anger. A hospital treating patients in eastern Congo got stormed this evening. The staff evacuating patients as bullets flew nearby. The attack, the third one this week on healthcare facilities. People demanding the bodies of their kin. There are now 900 suspected victims. More than 100 have died. U.S. officials are working to stop the outbreak from spreading into America. A man saved from dying in a cold, narrow cave on the New York-Massachusetts border says that his rescuers are heroes, plain and simple. ABC's Reno Roy.
12: Officials say he was crawling through the cave when he slipped into that tight crevice, wedged by his rib cage and pelvis, becoming hypothermic. Rescuers trying to remove him on their own, but they ended up needing a hammer drill to get rid of some of that rock first. Rangers say that man did remain calm but was low on energy. He was given warm fluids and food, at one point high-fiving the crew for a job well done.
5: They'd be graduating high school right now if not getting arrested by ICE and being taken to the notorious Delaney Hall in Newark this weekend. They got a visit from New Jersey U.S. Senator Andy Kim.
13: They talked about the inhumane treatment, talked about the poor food. They talked about the water tasting disgusting. I myself drank from the fountain. It's certainly problems that we need to make sure we're following up on.
5: Detainees are now on the second day of a hunger strike at Delaney Hall. I'm Wayne Cabot, ABC News.
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1: A third person has died from a crash in McLean County over the weekend. The county's coroner says 86-year-old Kenneth Kansu Chang died Tuesday at the hospital. 82-year-old Hulin Chen Chang and 58-year-old Beth Brucker were pronounced dead at the scene Sunday. It happened at the intersection of Illinois Route 9 and East Road in Cooksville near Bloomington. And Memorial Day weekend includes a lot of travel across the country. Each holiday, ISP highlights the Fatal Four, or the traffic violations that are most likely to cause serious injuries or death. This includes speeding, driving under the influence, not wearing a seatbelt, and distracted driving. One trooper says they've caught some people watching movies while driving. And Acting Attorney General Todd Blanche met with Senate Republicans in Washington who are raising questions about a new Justice Department fund. It's designed to pay people who allege politics played a role in their prosecutions under the Biden administration. One concern was whether those convicted in the Capitol insurrection on January 6th would be compensated. The DOJ has not ruled it out. The first mosquito to test positive for West Nile virus of the year was found in Peoria County. The environmental health director says you should follow the three R's. Reduce the number of mosquitoes by getting rid of standing water, repel them with spray containing DEET, and report any concerns or symptoms. They include fever, nausea, headache, and muscle aches. And Ameren customers put on notice Wednesday night of a temporary price hike that will take effect June 1st. The basic generation service rate that customers pay is increasing by 20% in response to a higher statewide customer demand. The rate will then reset to a lower cost in October of this year through May of next year. And this week is National EMS Week, a time to recognize police, firefighters, and emergency service workers who save lives every day. Community members can show first responders how much they care by making donations. A large majority of EMS workers are volunteers, so any support goes a long way. More news updates 24/7 on CIProud.com. 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

0: WJBC and Beer Nuts present the Scott Miller Show hat. This is an embroidered baseball cap. On the front of it, the Beer Nuts logo and the Scott Miller Show logo. And on the back of the hat, my cartoon photo with the big mustache. This is not a contest prize. This hat is not for sale. The only way to get a Scott Miller hat is when I gift them randomly. Now, there is only one rule. You cannot ask for a hat. If you ask for one, you are restricted from receiving a hat. You are banned. You do not get a hat. WJBC, good morning. Who's this?
1: Good morning. This is your mom. I want a hat. I'm a down low.
0: Mom?
1: We won't tell anybody.
0: What is rule number one?
2: Don't ask for a hat.
0: No hat for her.

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5: From ABC News, I'm Wayne Cabot. Just the talk of a deal is enough to send oil futures lower. Brent crude back to $100 a barrel, 5% lower on the news. Iran and the U.S. are closer to a deal on reopening the strait and getting Iran to hand over its highly enriched uranium. Less enthused about the terms? Benjamin Netanyahu. Ian Pannell is in Tel Aviv.
6: An Israeli official telling ABC News the emerging U.S.-Iran deal appears to be bad, and a source familiar with the situation saying there's serious concern and disappointment in the prime minister's office over the U.S. deal with Iran.
5: Bullets flew tonight outside of a Congolese hospital at the center of the worst Ebola outbreak in 10 years, people demanding the bodies of loved ones.
7: In the Congo city of Bunia, where the outbreak originated, health officials say there are several challenges slowing down efforts of trying to contain this rare strain of Ebola, people traveling from region to region, and also the ongoing violence. Health officials in the DRC have banned gatherings of more than 50 people. But in Bunia, locals attending Sunday Mass, like Ronald Safari, says he and other churchgoers are taking precautions. Just because this disease exists, he says, doesn't mean they can close the church.
5: ABC's Lama Hassan. Looks like another night in evacuation centers for tens of thousands in Orange County, California, where a chemical tank remains unstable.
8: We want them back as soon as we can, but until we can deem it safe, we just can't allow that to happen.
5: Fire Chief TJ McGovern says that a crack has appeared in the tank, which could avert a feared explosion of methyl methacrylate. Felix Rosenquist takes the Indy 500, passing David Malukas on the last turn of the last lap, winning by 2/100ths of a second.
9: There was some wheel banging and some tire marks on the side pods, which is cool, but no one ended in the wall. And I think that's why it turned out to be such a great finish and such a show for the fans.
5: You're listening to ABC News.
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5: So many car shows and beach trips got completely washed away for a lot of Americans at a soggy Memorial Day weekend so far. More to come for some. ABC meteorologist Danny Beckstrom says some of us will be seeing a drier Monday.
12: Days of downpours all across the east, so the ground is saturated, but heavy rain does not let up from Louisiana to West Virginia. We have flood watches posted from New Orleans up through Atlanta, even as far north as West Virginia as the downpours continue. That flood threat focuses on the south, where the northeast gets one more push of moisture in the morning before finally some recovery as we warm up and dry out in the afternoon.
5: Someone who was a bystander near the White House is recovering after being hit by gunfire last night. Unclear how he got shot. It happened when the gunman opened fire on a White House checkpoint and was fatally shot by the Secret Service. The 21-year-old with a history of mental issues opened fire while President Trump was inside the White House. The Department of Justice is acknowledging it has taken down from its website news releases having to do with the criminal cases concerning January 6th. Calling the prosecutions and the information about them partisan propaganda. A super missile has hit Ukraine's capital region for the first time during the war. It is the third time Russia has used that missile, first time, though, hitting Ukraine in the Kyiv area. Several are dead, many wounded. The missile flies 10 times the speed of sound. I'm Wayne Cabot, ABC News.
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0: Welcome back to the Ramsey Show here in the Fair Ones Credit Union studio. We're headed back to the phone lines where George and I find Mark in Albany, New York. Mark, how can we help out today?
1: Hi, how are you?
0: Doing great. What's up?
1: So I was just wondering, is it ever okay to use or deplete your emergency fund to avoid taking a loan when you're making a big purchase?
0: Is the big purchase an emergency? Something that is urgent? Something that is completely necessary? And something that is like time
2: unexpected.
0: Factor? Yeah, unexpected?
1: No, it's something that's sort of been expected. It's for a car because my current one is getting a little too expensive to maintain. And although safety isn't yet a concern, it's slowly getting to that point.
2: So does the car need repairs? What do you mean expensive?
1: So I have to repair but the mileage is suffering from a damaged catalytic converter and a couple other things. And it's also just losing value. I know that shouldn't be my primary concern, but I'm just
2: Is there a loan on it?
1: No, there is no loan. It's paid off.
2: Okay. And what kind of car are you looking to get? How much is that going to cost you?
1: It would be about $30,000.
2: And would you be selling the current car?
1: Yeah, I'd be trading it in most likely.
2: So you trade it in and pay cash for this next car?
1: Yes, yes.
2: Okay.
1: If I did not use the emergency fund, then I would be taking out a loan for about half that amount.
0: What's the trade-in amount that you think you're going to get for the existing vehicle if you don't put the repairs in?
1: I might get $3,000 or $4,000.
0: Oh, okay.
2: Not much. All right. How much is in the emergency fund?
1: Right now I believe it's, $11,000 or $12,000.
2: Okay. So you don't even have the money to even buy this car. It's not like you have $30,000 sitting in the emergency fund ready to buy that car.
0: Yeah. Where's the other money coming from?
1: Well, I have, 11 in the emergency fund and I've been saving up in a new car fund. I have about 16 or 17 in the new car fund.
2: Great.
0: So why can't we just spend 16 or 17 since you have a new car fund that you've saved for? You can get a great car for $17,000.
1: I suppose I could. It's just I found what I really liked. And
2: ding.
1: I admit I am a bit... Pardon me?
2: I was just saying, ding, ding, ding, we have a winner. You got to the actual, the bottom of this, which is I saw it and I want it. And it looks fancier than the $17,000 version.
0: Uh-huh.
2: What kind of car is this?
1: It's used, so it's not a new car. Don't worry about that. It's a 2023 Q5.
2: I thought we didn't want to get into expensive cars with expensive maintenance and expensive insurance and premium gas.
1: That is true, yes.
0: But we are. This is different. Okay, so... I mean, my answer here is very cut and dry, and we can get into the whys about it, but I think that you did something very intentional, which you said, I'm going to need a new car soon. Therefore, it's not really an emergency because you saw it was coming and you started saving money, which I applaud you. That's exactly what you should be doing. And you saved up a pretty penny. You saved up $17,000. Nothing stops you today from saying, I'm going to buy a $17,000 car today. And I'm going to continue to save towards that car fund so that maybe next year or at the appropriate time, I can add another $17,000 to it. And then I can come up and get my, what is it? IQ? What is it called?
2: The Q5, the Audi. So I'm curious, can you do these repairs now and ride this car for another 6 months to a year while you save up another $13,000?
1: For another 6 months, I'd probably be able to save about $7,000.
2: Okay, so that puts us at about 24?
1: Yeah, just about.
2: All right. I mean, I'm looking at them online right now. I'm looking at some 2023 Q5 sitting at $23,000. So I think it's possible to do some research and negotiate and find the right one for the price. And maybe it's 8 months. Okay, then we'll have $25,000. And so it's up to you, the timeline. But the goal is don't use the emergency fund except for emergencies and save up and pay cash for this car, and don't let them talk you, because here's what's going to happen. You're going to step onto that lot, and they're going to say, well, do you want to just see the 2026 model? I mean, we can get you in for whatever payment you want. I mean, oh, well, we can work with you. Oh,
0: sneaky, sneaky.
1: So I already know the worst thing you can do is say, I want my monthly payment to be this, because they're going to sneak in all kinds of stuff.
0: Well, we're not even talking about monthly payments.
2: Even just, they're going to try to get you into a fancier car that gives them a higher commission, talking an extended warranty. I mean, I just played this game. They put LoJack on a Tesla, which already can find itself, Jade. They put LoJack on there as a little extra.
0: To try to add a little something.
2: You can't take that off.
0: I do feel like, though, when you go to the car dealership and you've done your research online and you're just like, I'm here to pick up the car, like I'm here to get that car, I feel like there's less of that. You allow for less of that kind of inviting in of the sales guy. It's just, I did my research. Do you have the car ready? Here it is. Great. Okay, can you move on the price?
2: Well,
0: yes,
2: then you got to go to the finance office to talk to that guy, no matter how you're paying. And then he talks you. He wants to get you the warranty and the paint protection package.
0: That's true.
2: It's exhausting.
0: Yeah,
2: it's such a silly game.
0: I'll be honest. So Sam and I just upgraded vehicles I guess it's only been a couple of 2 weeks ago for him. And it really was, it was the best experience ever. I should give the guy a shout out. But yeah, looked online. This is the one we want. We called ahead of time. We said, hey, this is the car we're looking at. He goes, great. I'll have it ready by the time you pull up. This is the Toyota in Columbia. He goes, we'll have it ready when we pull up. We pulled up. It was right there. He goes, you guys just want to drive it? He handed us the keys. He's like, I don't need to go with you. I trust you. Just like that.
2: Wow.
0: So we go test drive the car by ourselves, come back. He's like, how are you wanting to pay for this? And I said, let's decide the price first, and then we'll decide. Me being sneaky.
2: Yep.
0: He goes, all right. And he goes, well, what are you hoping to pay? And I said, here's what we're hoping. And he goes, okay. I said, if you can do that deal, I said, we'll walk away with the car today. He comes back. He goes, I think I can get there. I said, all right, we're paying cash. That was that on that.
2: And that's it.
0: That was it.
2: So simple.
0: But you got to get, to your point, you got to get to the heart of the matter.
2: You got to have the walk-away power. You got to know exactly, you got to know more about the car than they do, first of all. Because otherwise, they can talk around you in circles and get you in a car that you didn't actually want or you didn't ask enough questions about.
0: I think the worst thing is when you're like, I think I want a new car. And you just go down to the lot and you're just browsing, hoping to be sold.
2: Dangerous. Well, it's why like the CarMax and Carvanas of the world have done so well. Because nobody wants to have to sit there and negotiate and haggle. They just go, I see that car for that price. Can I have that? And they go, sure.
0: Yeah.
2: Instead of the normal dealership experience.
0: When I went to the place, that was their whole thing. We get you in and out in less than an hour.
2: That's amazing.
0: And it was less than an hour, can I just say.
2: It's not an interrogation. It's
0: like
2: a timeshare presentation. You're there for 3.5 hours to drink some Keurig coffee.
0: And you don't even walk out with what you wanted.
2: No.
0: That's the worst part. All right, George.
2: Well, I hope we help Mark. The key is it's not an emergency, and thank you for at least admitting it's just a shiny new thing and you want it, and so now you can look at your piece of crap car and go, well, the catalytic converter's out. It's going to be a safety issue. And you go, just say it. You want a nice new car, at least new to you. And it's okay. Just make sure everything, all the things with wheels and motors don't add up to more than half your annual income.
0: That's right.
2: And go, there's some opportunity costs here. And if you're willing to take on the cost of ownership and maintenance and premium gas, which right now,
0: ooh-wee,
2: that hurts.
0: Yes, it does.
2: Then go for it. Put it in the budget.
0: Yeah, you got to know the difference between an emergency, guys. We hit it earlier. It's got to be urgent, necessary, boy, and unexpected.

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8: 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We're debt-free with our fully funded emergency fund, so I'm creating sinking funds for newer cars and house projects. I'm guessing that the sinking funds can't be cash in envelopes, so do I need to open separate savings accounts or separate checking accounts for each goal? What is the best way to create a sinking fund where I can put my money aside and not touch it for those expenses? These are great questions to be asking.
7: Yeah.
9: Very good.
8: Okay, so let's start with the first question. She's saying, okay, it's not going to be cash in envelopes. Do I need separate savings accounts?
9: You could.
8: I think it's helpful.
9: Yeah.
8: And what's cool is that, so we have our partner Fairwinds. We're in the Fairwinds studio.
9: Ah, yes.
8: And what's really cool is they created this just for our fans. You can have up to 10 different savings accounts that are earmarked for different things.
9: Wow.
8: Within their high yield savings. So that's what I would do personally is have a car fund, because these are big ticket items.
9: Yeah.
8: If it's little stuff, you don't need it all in separate savings. That gets complicated.
9: Uh-huh.
8: But a big house project or a car, I would label it car.
9: Mm-hmm.
8: Otherwise, your emergency fund gets convoluted.
9: They're actually different accounts, or are they like bucketed?
8: Yeah, they're bucketed in there. So
9: okay.
8: You can actually move money around between them.
9: Oh, wow. That's nice. That's very convenient.
8: So that's one feature. And the sinking fund part, you can set that up in every dollar to actually mark it as a fund. And, you know, if it's, let's say, $1,200 for the year is what you need,
9: yep.
8: You can set a sinking fund for $100 a month in every dollar.
9: Perfect. I love that. And that's just one of the ways that every dollar really helps you have a functioning budget, doing the things that you want to do. I always say a good budget is detailed, realistic, and flexible. And that's what you can do. The budget's very flexible. You can add the line items in there. You connect your bank. I'm a pro Bank Connect. You can track your transactions. You can set goals. All of those things you can do within every dollar. And you can manage your sinking funds. I love that. All right.
8: So great.
9: Mary's in Denver, Colorado. Mary, how can we help out today?
10: Hi, my question is, I am married, and we're having kind of a dispute on retirement. I contribute a lot to my retirement account, and my husband contributes nothing, just Social Security. So I'm asking your advice on how to address this issue.
9: So how old are you guys?
10: I'm 37 and my husband is 39.
9: Okay. And when you say his goal is we'll just live off Social Security, is that what I hear you saying?
10: Correct.
9: It's
10: worked for his parents and he believes that that's all he needs.
9: Okay. Are you guys out of debt?
10: We are. We're on baby step 4.
9: Okay, so just to frame up this conversation, and then we're going to go to town on this. So let's talk about Social Security for a brief moment, because he's not the only person in the world who has had that plan. But the truth is, Social Security is only going to replace about 40% of your income. And that's if it's still existent.
8: The trust fund is going to be depleted by, I think, 2032 or something, and that's going to lower the benefits by probably 23% or so.
9: Yeah.
8: And the average payment right now for Social Security is like $2,000.
9: Yeah, $18,000 to $2,000, which is
8: you guys
9: really
8: factor
9: nothing.
8: In inflation. Imagine 30 years from now how much $2,000 is going to get you.
10: Yeah.
8: So
10: not much.
8: Think some of it is the actual facts, and it may need to come from someone else. You guys might need to sit down with a financial advisor, a SmartVestor Pro, and have them walk him through the reality of the situation and what could be. So sure, could you get by off of Social Security? Ask people who are doing it. It's a sad reality.
9: That's usually the calls that we get when people call in and their parents or their grandparents, if, quote, all they have is Social Security, then the rest of the family, the younger members of the family, are on the hook or feel like they're on the hook to help that person survive. And that is certainly not the position you want. I think Social Security is fine as supplement, you know, as a supplemental piece of your retirement, but it should not be the main piece. Okay, we've made that argument. Let's talk about the convincing part. So you're investing. How much are you doing, the 15% or?
10: Correct. Yeah, I do 15% and I make significantly a lot more than my husband. And I also work full time and he works kind of part time.
8: Why is that?
10: So that's my issue is, he works for his dad and his dad owns a concrete company and his dad is getting to, in my opinion, needs to retire. And the business is just not going to really go anywhere.
9: What's he earn working part-time there? What's he earn working part-time there?
10: He makes about $40,000 a year.
9: And what do you earn?
10: I make about
9: $155,000.
10: Yep.
9: Do you, and you, if you don't want to answer this, you don't have to, but Do you feel like because your income is so solid that he kind of feels like he can coast and doesn't really need to do much?
10: Yeah, I do. He also has three kids. I'm a stepmom to three kids, and I have none of my own.
9: Okay.
10: So my concern, I guess, long term is, in my family, we have a lot of inheritance coming down the line here, and I want to protect myself.
9: Yeah.
10: And if I have a child of my own, you know, we're trying, but it's not working. And so I'm saying, if I have a child of my own, I want to be able to pass down my family's inheritance to my child. And I also want to, you know, I just want to protect myself. I'm not saying like we're headed for like a divorce, but I just in some way feel like I'm being taken advantage of. And
9: yeah,
10: I just don't know how to navigate it.
9: Well, you're seeing some red flags and you don't want to ignore them. And I think that that's very smart and scary. It's scary to not put your, you know, bury your face in the ground. You're trying to be alert and see what's going on. And I applaud you for that.
8: Have you actually shared your why behind all of this? Not asking him why is he not contributing, but saying, here's why I'm scared. Here's why I'm contributing. I have a fear of not being prepared. I want to leave an inheritance to our children and their children. I want freedom in retirement. I want to be able to travel. I don't want financial stress. Does he care about any of that if you shared it with him?
10: Yeah, I've shared it with him, and yeah, I've shared it with him. I before we even got married, I shared with him my retirement dreams. I want to have multiple homes in different states. I want to be able to travel.
9: Yeah.
10: I want to see my family. I've shared all of that before we even got married because it was a concern of mine. And I've just worked very hard in my career. I've earned, you know, where I'm at. And
9: what's his response?
10: He says that I think he honestly, he's just content being at home, being around his children. I think that over the years, his dreams have kind of changed compared to mine.
9: Has he given up? Or is it that truly what he wants? He just wants to be a stay-at-home dad. Like, which do you think it is, honestly?
10: I think it's a little bit of both. I think that he doesn't, I think honestly, he feels a little defeated. The fact that I make so much more money and that I'm already so far ahead of my retirement. And when I say I want to travel and I want to see my family, I have a large family. He has a very small family. I want to go golf and do all these things. He's very content being at home. It's just like
9: very different.
10: Kind of, changed. Yes.
8: It sounds like you guys were never aligned on any of these like values and goals. It was just sort of like, well, we're different. It'll be fine. But now, I mean, there's a chasm that's growing between you guys. As you are very driven, you're ambitious, you have certain goals and dreams, and he's gone, that's not for me. And the truth is he doesn't care about those for you.
9: How long have you been married?
10: Right. We've been married 5 years, and I think that the things have changed. We've been together almost 9, and his children have grown up. They're now 2018, and we have an 11-year-old, and the 20-year-old has a baby. And I think things, as the children have gotten older, his priorities have become more of, I want to be around my grandchildren, I want to be around my children, and less about traveling and doing all those things. But I feel free to do that because I don't have a child of myself.
9: I'll be honest with you, Mary. This sounds like something that can only be solved in a counselor's office.
8: This is a marriage problem far more than a financial problem. And I hope you guys can figure it out and align on some vision for your future.

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2: A third person has died from a crash in McLean County over the weekend. The county's coroner says 86-year-old Kenneth Kun Su Chang died Tuesday at the hospital. 82-year-old Hulin Chen Chang and 58-year-old Beth Brucker were pronounced dead at the scene Sunday. It happened at the intersection of Illinois Route 9 and East Road in Cooksville near Bloomington. And Memorial Day weekend includes a lot of travel across the country. Each holiday, ISP highlights the Fatal Four, or the traffic violations that are most likely to cause serious injuries or death. This includes speeding, driving under the influence, not wearing a seatbelt, and distracted driving. One trooper says they caught some people watching movies while driving. And Acting Attorney General Todd Blanche met with Senate Republicans in Washington who are raising questions about a new Justice Department fund. It's designed to pay people who allege politics played a role in their prosecutions under the Biden administration. One concern was whether those convicted in the Capitol insurrection on January 6th would be compensated. The DOJ has not ruled it out. The first mosquito to test positive for West Nile virus of the year was found in Peoria County. The environmental health director says you should follow the three R's. Reduce the number of mosquitoes by getting rid of standing water, repel them with spray containing DEET, and report any concerns or symptoms. They include fever, nausea, headache, and muscle aches. And Ameren customers put on notice Wednesday night of a temporary price hike that will take effect June 1st. The basic generation service rate that customers pay is increasing by 20%. In response to a higher statewide customer demand, the rate will then reset to a lower cost in October of this year through May of next year. And this week is National EMS Week, a time to recognize police, firefighters, and emergency service workers who save lives every day. Community members can show first responders.
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8: 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If you're watching, remember the sale ends Monday. All right. We got Grace, who's in Dayton, Ohio. Hey, Grace. How can George and I help today?
10: Hi there. Good afternoon. So my question is regarding whether I should use my home equity to pay for college. I am a single mom to 2 teenagers, ages 14 and 16. Do you recommend a HELOC for this type of situation? I owe $96,000 on the home, and I have roughly $200,000 in equity.
8: Oh, boy. Okay. So let me start with the empathy, which is I love that you're thinking about ways to for your kids not to go into debt. I love that you're thinking about ways to pay for college that doesn't put the debt burden on them. However, putting it on you and your home and your place of safety and security is something that I would never, ever, ever recommend. And the reason is...
10: Okay.
9: Yeah, that HELOC is like a credit card attached to your house. So you're going backwards. Now you've got a variable interest rate while putting you at risk for foreclosure if you miss payments. So you're trading this unsecured education debt for secured debt attached to your house.
8: Mm-hmm. And let's unpack that just a little bit more, because I think it could be helpful for you and anybody listening. Guys, when you bought a house, you weren't thinking to yourself, oh, if I buy this house, it would make a very good credit card for me. You bought the house thinking, this is a way that I can build wealth. This is a way that I can have security. This is a place of, do you see what I'm saying? Financial security and emotional security.
9: You're like resetting the clock on when you can retire now.
8: Yeah.
9: Which puts you at risk of you becoming a burden to your kids.
8: Mm-hmm.
9: So I want them to go to school debt-free, but let's make a plan to take debt off the table and go, okay, what are all the ways, all the levers we can pull that don't involve debt? And that might mean they're going to work part-time. It might mean they're going to go to a 2-year community college to knock out their prereqs. Maybe you can save in a 529 plan.
8: How old are they? Are they ready to go right now?
10: They're 14 and 16.
8: Okay. So there's a little bit of time.
9: Have there been conversations about college plans and what they might want to do? Because they're still young enough that they don't know.
10: Yeah, they do know they would love to go to a 4-year school. So I'm just trying to figure out how I can potentially make that work for them.
9: And is that, do they want to stay in state? Because I would start to set some boundaries on... Hey, guess what? School costs this much money. It's going to be $200,000 for you to go out of state to this quote-unquote dream school or quote name brand school, or you can go to the school down the road for $5,000 a semester. So you can start to help them understand the math on this.
10: Yes, I'm with you. And I think they're very willing to go to a reasonable in-state school.
8: Good.
10: I'm just not even sure I can afford that lower cost route. With, you know, what I'm looking
9: but
10: at.
9: But that's factor.
10: So.
9: You're not factoring in if they get mm-hmm. scholarships, grants.
8: Yeah.
9: And that's where the pressure's on
10: yeah.
9: to do really well in school. Get really good, you know, grades on those SATs. And,
8: yeah.
9: And maybe there's even athletic scholarships. I don't know what they're into. But I would be looking at every scholarship and grant possible. You saving up as much as you can in a college savings account, like a 529 mm-hmm. plan. And having them choose an affordable school and possibly working part-time and even working now to start saving up for that.
8: Doing community college on those first gen eds is going to save you a ton, a ton. I wish I had done it if I had been able to. So that plus what George is saying, I mean, that's exactly how people do it. People call in all the time who paid cash for college, and that's the way they do it. And I would say to George's point, don't be afraid to have, let them have some skin in the game, you know. This is the point, especially for the 16-year-old, applying for scholarships and creating an environment where they can be accepted for those scholarships. That ought to be their full-time job, you know, also while they're working at a supermarket or McDonald's or wherever else they're working. So them having skin in the game, I think, is actually really, really healthy for their college relationship because they'll value it more.
10: Okay, I like that.
8: Yeah.
9: And if you wanted some help with the conversation, you can go watch Borrowed Future. It's a free documentary we created. It's on our YouTube channel. Just search Borrowed Future. And that will cause them to be asking questions. And it will likely scare them away from going into debt for college. And so that way we can do the work for you.
8: Mm-hmm.
9: I also talk about this in my book, Breaking Free from Broke. I have a whole chapter on student loans and at the end, how to go to college debt free. That's the goal. Because I don't want to set you back in retirement and you just take on the burden. And go, well, at least the kids went to school debt-free. Now I'm shackled to debt for the
8: yes.
9: next 20 years.
8: Yeah, and I mean, we see that not just with HELOCs, Grace, but even with folks doing Parent Plus loans. It's just, it really is, I think what it is parent guilt, in this case, mom guilt, where it's like, I don't want to be the reason that they go into debt.
9: Mm-hmm. Or I didn't do a good
8: or
9: enough
8: I
9: job.
8: Yes.
9: And it reflects on me as a parent.
8: And the truth is, I've said this before and I'll say it again, the ability to pay for college is a privilege, both for the parent and for the child. If you're, there's plenty of people who meet us on down the line. Their kids have already gone to school, and they didn't find Ramsey Solutions in time to kind of create that pathway, and that's okay. Like, we're all learning, we're all making mistakes, but I will say the most important thing that you can do, even more so than paying for the college, is just starting to have the conversation very early and very often on what the expectations are.
9: Yeah.
8: So if you're just saying, hey, this is what my parents did for me. They said, there is no college fund. We don't have the 529. If you want to go to college, you either need to be very smart or very good at sports. And they said that straight up. And I was like, okay, got it. Let me work on this. Yes. And kids, I think, I hate to say the word kids, teenagers, I think they're responsive to that, especially if it's the household that you brought them up in, which is, hey, we're responsible for ourselves and, you know, we're self-starters and that sort of thing. So
9: I was just at a local high school in Columbia, Tennessee, and we just released this video on my YouTube channel. I asked high schoolers money questions they weren't ready for.
8: Oh.
9: And it was shocking to me, Jade, that I was the first person to be asking them questions like, hey, what do you want to do after high school? Okay, what's that going to cost you? Well, do you plan on taking student loans?
8: Yeah.
9: How much student loans how much debt would you be willing to go into to get this degree?
8: And was it crazy what they were saying?
9: Oh, they had, no, one, well, the funniest one was this girl wanted to be, she said, I want to stay at home. I went, that's sweet.

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1: Wreck yourself. All right, Mark Twain, not Dr. Dre, said a man cannot be comfortable without his own approval.
2: I'll chew on that.
1: Chew on that a little bit. Come on, Mark Twain. We were just on Dr. Dre, and here you come. All right.
2: The Dre of his time, some say.
1: Some say. All right. Wow, that really makes me want to laugh. Alex from Los Angeles is on the line. What's going on, Alex?
3: Hi, guys. Thank you for the Dr. Dre shout-out. Los Angeles, huh?
2: He's a real
3: one. So I had a question basically for how do the baby steps involve a newborn baby that we had with my partner? And with those baby steps, what are the deciding factors that decide who moves in with who? Is it who makes the most money? Is it who's closer to work? Is it who has the most family around? How does that all tie in together?
1: Well, they're definitely all factors.
2: A coin toss or a thumb war would be my favorite options.
3: Oh, man.
1: Are you guys getting married? Or tell us about the nature of the relationship.
3: That is in the upcoming future. I'm getting married together, of course, having a strong family foundation to begin with. So, okay. Again, yeah, that's in the line. And then I guess making sure that I do the best that I can for my family, whether it's saving the most money, whether it's, you know, moving into the cheapest city. I just want to see what guidelines are there for the baby steps and, you know, creating a family.
1: Well, are you and your partner in different cities? You've mentioned that
3: a
1: couple of times.
3: Cities, yes.
1: Where are you and where is she?
3: It's about a 40-minute commute from both cities.
1: Okay.
3: Yeah.
1: We'll keep that confidential. I want to get to your question, and I don't want to sidetrack it, but I'm kind of like, why not just get married? Like, solidify it. The baby's here. There's no question you're going to be living together and starting a family together. I think, George, correct, that would be top on my list first, and then I'd be looking at spots.
2: We can have the party later, but why not? If we're doing this thing, we're in this together for life with this new baby, why not just go down to the courthouse, get the marriage certificate, and have some protections in place for both of you? Mm-hmm.
3: Definitely. I feel like that would definitely make the household stronger, income as well. You know, we can, you know, get combined incomes and get our goals going, get the baby steps knocked out. But
1: yeah, it's more secure for both of you.
3: Yeah, definitely. She's not really into this like mindset, like saving money and, you know, building a good foundation. So I guess that's kind of
2: what is she into
3: coming with me? Like working, going home, buying stuff, jewelry, things like that.
1: Got it. Okay.
2: Are you the saver? How much money do you have?
3: Yeah, I'd say so. About a couple, 15 or 20.
2: And do you have any debt?
3: Yes, I do. I'm working on paying that off, yes.
1: Okay. How much?
3: It's about 20 in total. So, yeah.
1: What's she have? Do you know?
3: I don't know. That's kind of, you know, on her side of the court. We haven't been as vocal financially. But she does know that I have this mindset of getting towards that end of the baby steps. But again, I don't want to scare her away and be like, oh, man, if I move in with him.
2: Can we be real, Alex? You guys made a baby together. I think it's time to get real with each other.
1: Well, how new is the newborn? How young is this baby?
3: 1 month. 1 month.
1: I will say this. Come at me in the comments. But if you have this conversation with a 1 month old and she's still riding high on hormones and whatever, it may not end well for you tonight. So I might spend the next 1 to 2 months and gather my information and journal and think through what it is that I want to say and kind of you do some self-preparation, give her some time to kind of adjust to life, then have the conversation, ease into it.
2: Postpartum is real.
1: It's a real thing. You're talking to somebody who was crazy. So,
2: was she working before?
3: She was, but she's been off leave ever since. So about a month with no work. I went back to work 2 weeks after she was born.
2: So how is she covering her bills and the baby right now?
3: Through her savings that she has, she did tell me she has a little bit saved, and she also has family leave. So I don't think she's lost too much of her income.
2: Okay. What's the expectation of you chipping in and helping pay for things?
3: Well, I mean, if she moves in with me, I'd be covering the rent for both of us together and my daughter, you know, just leading the household in a sense, putting food on the table.
1: How long can I just ask, and no judgment, yeah. How long did you guys know each other before the baby, before the pregnancy? A few years. Okay, so you know her. Okay.
3: Yeah, definitely. We've been, she knows my family. I know her family.
1: Okay, good.
3: But, yeah.
2: And do you live near where you work? You work in an office?
3: I do, yes. I got promoted recently as well. I start a new position in 2 weeks. So
2: congrats. What are you making?
3: I like being closer to my 90.
2: Awesome. And what was she doing and what is she making?
3: The same thing, but she's making 70.
2: Okay. And she does plan on going back to work at this point?
1: Yeah.
2: Okay. Well, I mean, it's a discussion for you two to have as far as who's going to go where and what the commutes are like. There's some logistical pieces of this that I would factor into the equation.
1: Mm-hmm.
2: And, you know, what is she paying for rent? What are you paying for rent? How much can we afford together as a family?
1: Yeah.
2: As we do a budget together? And again, I would not combine incomes until you're married, and I would get married very soon so that we can combine our lives fully. Because until then, this is just going to be messy and awkward and Venmoing each other.
3: Definitely.
1: The things I'd be thinking about as priorities in deciding, I'd be thinking about if we need family around for childcare, then whoever's closest to the family who has been said that they would help. I'm thinking about that. I'm thinking about the place with the lower rent, because if something happens and she becomes more attached than she thought she was going to be and decides, you know what, I kind of do want to be home more, having a lower cost of living is going to behoove you. So those are the two things that stick out to me right away as being like possible drivers on this. I don't think the size of the apartment would be as big of a driver because, you know, if you decide to have more children down the line, you can always move. That's fine. Mm-hmm. But I think those top two tend to be the ones that it's like, okay, daycare is always a big ticket thing. So having family is so important. And then, of course, the
2: cost
1: of the rent.
2: And lease agreements as well. Like, who signed up for what?
1: Point.
2: How much time is left on the lease? Can we get out early? Which one has the least amount of damage if we exit early? And so I would be looking into all those factors. And those are things you can do now kind of on your own. You know, you can ask her for some details without getting into the weeds. But
1: yeah,
2: there's going to be a lot of logistics here to figure out. And again, it's just going to simplify everything. If we can combine our life, be married, it's just one team, one dream.
1: One team, one band, one sound. Remember Drumline? Nick
2: Cannon? I missed that one.
1: You've never seen Drumline? Have we had this discussion?
2: I think we didn't. I think you judged me last time we had this discussion.
1: I probably did.
2: Appreciate
1: listen,
2: that.
1: The movie's not all that good.
2: Do I look like a guy who would enjoy Drumline?
1: Yeah, it's HBCU-centered. I get
2: it. Well, it's more I don't do band stuff.
1: You do
2: I'm
1: indie
2: punk rock.
1: Bands.
2: Yeah, I'm punk rock, all right?
1: Bon Iver.
2: There we go.
1: Are you happy that I said it the right
2: Thank
1: way?
2: Thank you for not saying Bon Iver.
1: You're welcome.
2: Offensive to all people groups.
1: Well, let it be known that I have said it that way as well, and I believe you were the one who corrected me, so.
2: Oh, that's great.
1: You live and you learn. All right. Do we want to take Jessica, or can we get to it?
2: Can we take a social question? We have some great ones here.
1: All right. Jessica, call us back tomorrow. I promise we'll get to you. But let me just say this. People don't know this. The Ramsey Show is on the radio as much as it is on YouTube. And so we have a clock, guys, that we have to hit. We have to go to break at a certain time. We have to do all that. So don't be mad at us.
2: The segments are like exactly 8 minutes and 34 seconds, and it's our job to police that and try to get in and out. So.
1: And that's why sometimes it's like we feel like we don't take as much time. Don't be mad at us. It's just the clock. We have to make the radio folks happy, too. Well,
2: all right,
1: anyway.
2: We got less than a minute. What do you got for me?
1: All right. Should we include our child's 529 accounts as part of our net worth? Or not, since they're going to be spent eventually.
2: Oh, that's a fun one.
1: I like that question.
2: I mean, you can include it for now, but I wouldn't include it as far as your nest egg and retirement projections. But yes, it is an asset, and who knows if they'll actually use all of it.
1: Yeah, and
2: so
1: it's growing.
2: On accounting terms, it all counts, but I would not count it as far as my future financial plans.
1: Do you think about yours when you sit at night and you ponder your net worth?
2: I do. You know, I check it to see where it's at, because every month I contribute.
1: Yeah.
2: So I like to see the number go up and to the right. That does make me feel good about my kids' futures.
1: I agree. I see what you did there. Pardon the pun. Well, guys, remember, there's ultimately only one way to financial peace, and that's to walk daily with the Prince of Peace, Christ Jesus.

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2: From ABC News, I'm Wayne Cabot. Iran is not confirming details of any peace agreement with the U.S., instead reasserting its right to control the Strait of Hormuz. Still, crude is down about 5% on the prospect of peace. ABC Chief Foreign Correspondent Ian Pannell is in Tel Aviv.
3: Administration official telling ABC News there'll be a limited interim agreement that would include opening the Strait of Hormuz and an end to the U.S. blockade. The official saying there'll also be commitment from the Iranians to negotiate the removal of their stockpile of highly enriched uranium. But Iranian state media saying the draft agreement doesn't have any nuclear commitments. Intelligence sources telling ABC News that despite the bombing, Iran retains the ability to enrich uranium, one of the many pre-war goals that hasn't been reached.
2: Over 900 Ebola cases now reported across the Democratic Republic of Congo, more than 115 deaths. American citizens returning from the impacted area are being funneled through Virginia and Atlanta for any signs of symptoms. A chemical tank in danger of blowing to pieces in a neighborhood in Orange County, California, with a potential of a one-mile blast radius, has a crack in it. And the fire chief says that may be a good thing. It might relieve the pressure and avoid an explosion.
4: We don't know if the whole tank is completely solidified right now and it's all plastic. That would be best case scenario. But we don't know because we can't see inside. And we're working with experts right now to see if we can see the density inside the tank that could tell us.
2: Chief T.J. McGovern, another night in evacuation centers meantime for tens of thousands of Californians. This Memorial Day weekend, the oldest Pearl Harbor survivor, age 106, is keeping the memory alive of that surprise attack. Looking back, Freeman Johnson, Centerville, Massachusetts, says his greatest legacy is raising a family. There are only 11 survivors of that surprise attack. 2,400 Americans died. 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
2: A kidnapper's call turned out to be an AI scam, leaving a mother willing to do anything for her daughter's safe return and warning people, beware. 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
7: I was going to do anything I could.
8: Deborah Del Mastro got a call from an unknown number. He told her he had kidnapped her 37-year-old daughter, Sarah. Then he gave her proof.
7: And my daughter's voice telling me that, you know, I love you, Mom. I'm so sorry. I'm so scared.
8: Deborah followed the man's instructions.
7: The guy is barking orders.
8: After sending $5,400, it had all been a scam. Martinez police tell us they're investigating, but little hope she'll get any of her money back. Dryden Quigley, ABC News.
2: San Antonio Spurs at home beat OKC to tie the Western Conference games at 2 apiece. An Indy rarity, a pass with only 50 feet of track left.
9: 233 ten-thousandths of a second, to be exact. That's the margin between winner Felix Rosenquist and second place David Malukas. The closest finish in Indy 500 history.
10: And it's kind of weird. You never really get that last lap move in Indy 500. And it just played out perfectly.
9: The win capped a month in which Rosenquist became a father. His daughter was born on May 4th. At the Indianapolis 500, Will Clark, ABC Sports.
2: Wayne Cabot, ABC News.
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0: Normal is broken, common sense is weird, so we're here to help you transform your life from the Ramsey Network in the Fair Ones Credit Union studio. This is The Ramsey Show. I'm Jade Warshaw. Next to me, George Kimmel, taking your calls really for the next 3 hours. 888-825-5225 is what will get you on the line. And we hope that you do choose to call in because we'd love to hear from you. All right, George, you ready to do this?
1: Game on.
0: James is in Riverside, California. James, you are on the line. How can we help today?
2: Hello, I was calling in. I watch you guys' show a lot. I watch George's YouTube channel. I'm just trying to figure out what's the best way to pay off payday loans.
0: Ooh.
2: I have 10 altogether.
0: Ooh, that's a monster. My goodness.
2: Yeah, I've seen someone call in about them, but never this many.
0: Wow. How did you, let me just ask, how did you get in a situation where you were needing to go to these places 10 different times?
2: I had some car troubles a little over 2 years ago, and I needed to pay rent. So there was one down the street from me. So I seen it and I walked in there and to try to get a loan, and they gave me that.
0: Man.
2: And then it spiraled into getting behind again. So I ended up getting another one, then another one.
0: So,
2: but altogether, it's four payday loans where I walk into a store and do it, and then I got stuck with the ones on the apps on the phone. So I got six of those.
1: Have you deleted these apps? Like, I know you're still paying on them, but I'm scared you're going to go get an 11th one.
2: That's right. Yeah, no, I got, me too. I got all the ones I could possibly get.
0: So for listeners listening, we hate payday loans because, number one, most people, they're borrowing somewhere from $100 to $1,000, right? These are small loans, but they're usually due in a very short period of time. Sometimes they're due in 2 weeks, sometimes they're due in 4 weeks, but the main kicker...
1: By the next payday.
0: Yeah.
1: That's where you get the name.
0: The main kicker is, guys, the interest rate, the APR on these is anywhere between 300 and 600% many times.
1: But so they don't know that because it's just a fee. Oh, it's a $45 fee to get this small loan. And when you actually factor in what that's costing you, no one can get out because the loan
0: just grows.
1: And by the next payday, you don't have enough to cover it. So you go take out another one.
0: Right.
1: It's just whack-a-mole. So that's where James has found himself.
0: You borrow $500, you add the $75 fee, and now you owe $575. Like, that's bananas. So, James, how much do yours total? Do you fall in line with this, or tell me what yours are?
2: You want me to break them down?
0: I'd love that.
2: The four that I go to in store, they let you borrow a maximum $255, but I have to pay them back $300. So every 2 weeks, I got to pay that. So that's about $190 every 2 weeks. So almost $400 just on those two a month.
0: Wow.
2: And then the phone ones, let me see, I got it written down. The phone ones are just different numbers. The smallest one is $100, and I pay $5 in interest for that every 2 weeks.
0: Mm-hmm.
2: And then the next one is $300, and I pay $13 in interest. So, next one is $350, and I pay $10.50 in interest. The next one is $240, and I pay $35 in interest. And then the next one is $250, and I pay $19 in interest.
0: Oh, my goodness. That is...
1: So what's the total balances of all these 10 payday loans?
2: If I would pay them all off today?
1: Yeah.
2: The four are $1,200, and then the other are $1,350. So...
1: Okay. About $2,500 would clear these.
2: Yeah, it's about $2,500.
1: And do you have any money in the bank right now?
2: I don't. I tried to, like, listen to your guys' steps, like, save up $1,000. I tried that twice. I think this is such high interest, I should pay these off. But, like, I saved up $1,000 twice and ended up emergency come up, so I would use that.
0: I think, James, that the baby step is not the issue. I think it's your income that's the issue because, obviously, not having the money for car repairs, whatever's going on with the vehicle, is what caused you to get into this mess in the first place. And that's also the thing that's holding you back from getting the $1,000 saved and being able to hold on to it. So I'm hearing two issues. I'm hearing a cash flow issue, so an income issue, and I'm also hearing a lack of financial planning issue, which sounds like a budgeting issue. So let's talk about those two things. Do you have a budget? And also, I want to know, how much are you bringing in every month as income?
2: I make about a little over 4,000 a month.
0: And is it just you?
2: I have a girlfriend also and two kids.
0: Okay. Girlfriend and two kids. And you guys are all living together? It's one household?
2: Yeah, apartment.
0: Okay. Is she contributing financially or no?
2: Yeah, she goes, she basically covers all the lights, gas, food, and she goes half with the rent with me.
0: So why is
2: then I cover.
0: Why is there a huge issue? Because if I'm hearing somebody who is in a shared financial situation, you've got $4,000 a month, you're splitting rent, she's covering all the basic utilities, where's your money going? Tell us more. Tell us about all your other debt.
2: I just have one credit card I pay every month. I have storage, phone bill, then another big problem I was going to bring up next is I have a car loan that I'm underwater in.
0: How much?
2: And I'm also behind on.
1: Do you still own that car?
2: Yeah, I still have it. I'm about $12,000 underwater.
0: What's it worth?
2: It's worth about $8,000.
0: Okay, so you owe
1: 10
0: and a half, 20?
2: Yeah, I owe about 19.
1: What's the payment on that?
2: Payment's 530.
0: Yeah, that's messing with you.
2: Yeah,
0: I
2: I just realized just about a month ago, that's why I gave you guys a call, so that I was behind a lot, and I didn't know that it's like a big fee of interest when you're late also on top of the other interest. So it was basically like a little over 150 in late fees every month occurring.
0: Mm-hmm, mm-hmm. What about your rent? What are you guys paying in rent? Because still, I'm wondering where this money is going.
2: It's $1,800.
0: That's your half? Or that's the full amount?
2: That's the full rent.
0: Okay, so yeah, we've definitely got to find out where your money's being spent. So second question, do you have a budget? I'm guessing no.
2: I tried the budget with the app, but it's just so confusing with all these other fees and other stuff.
0: Okay, so what I want you to do, I want you to give it another shot because I think you just need a little help tweaking it. When it comes to the fees and everything, just plug in the minimum payments. That's all you need to do. There's a section, you list all of them out. It'll ask you what the minimum payment is that you pay. Just fill that in. And then from there, we can figure out how much margin you actually have because I think that you have more than you think you have. And then we can see a full number because the way we want you to tackle this is with the debt snowball, which means you're only paying minimum payments on everything. And then smallest to largest, we're taking the very smallest debt and all of our extra money goes on the smallest debt. So therefore, while it's going to feel like the others are struggling because they are, and you're going to feel it because these are payday loans, you're just going to see the balance go up temporarily. But you're going to feel great when you knock these payday loans down from 10 to 9 and from 9 to 8. And you're just going to have some stupid tax that you're going to feel in way of interest.
1: But the key here, James, is you need to throw more money at it than the balance is accruing, which means you need to get aggressive. That next paycheck needs to go mostly towards these debts. So you can stop playing the shell game and whack-a-mole. That's the only way out, is you got to be more aggressive than they are. And then you know, never touch this hot stove again.
0: That's
1: delete
0: right.
1: These apps. Never walk into one of those stores. You drive by and say, that's a past version of James. Never again.
0: And you're probably going to need to pick up a couple of side hustles. You're going to have to work extra to get this done quickly.

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0: All right, back to the phone lines we go, where we have Jeb, who's in Columbia, South Carolina. Hey, Jeb, you're on the line. How can George and I help out?
1: My question is, I'm 24 years old, and I am fixing to get married in November, and I make $35,000 a year, and I was wondering, how can I make a good budget, and how can I be, and the only debt I have is my house payment, and what's the good way to stay on top of that where I ain't living paycheck to paycheck?
0: Yeah, absolutely. I love that you're thinking ahead. I love that you have no consumer debt. What about the lady in waiting? How do her finances look?
1: She don't have no debt either.
0: Okay, great. And Wonderful. Does she work?
1: She does. She works.
0: And what does she make?
1: Right now, she works. She probably makes in the month, right now at her job, but she's going to be switching jobs. Right now at the job she's at right now, she probably makes $800 a month.
0: Okay.
2: And what does she do? And what will she be doing? You said she's switching jobs.
1: When she quits jobs, she's going to be working at a coffee shop.
2: Okay. I mean, she's making less than minimum wage right now if she's working full time. So that part scares me.
1: Oh, no. She ain't working. She's part time working right now.
2: Okay. Got it. And once she's working full-time, what will she be doing?
1: She'll be working at a coffee shop, and they told her with her experience is that she'll be probably making around $16 to $20 an hour at the coffee shop.
2: Okay, great. That's closer to $40,000 a year. Wonderful. And what are you doing for work?
1: I am a part-time little carrier for the post office. I got 2 more years before I can go full-time.
0: 2 more years. Okay, and then you'll be making, what, $70?
1: Right around 70, and then as the years keep going, making a little bit more and more and more as the time goes on.
0: Okay, fantastic. That's good. I love that. All right, so the key here is to stay out of debt and to continue to build wealth in the process. So you're probably familiar that we teach a plan that's called the baby steps, and there's 7 of them. And the idea is to get your, throughout the 7 baby steps, to get your money working for you to build wealth so that you can live like no one else and be generous and all of these things, correct? So you guys are partially there because you don't have any consumer debt. The question is, do you have any money saved?
1: Right now, I'm trying, so I wouldn't be in debt. I'll tell you the story quick. The house was given to me. It was my grandma's. When she passed away, she gave it to me. And then my parents said, you know what, y'all starting out new, so y'all won't be in debt. We'll go in there and we'll remodel the house for y'all. Y'all just pay us back. But we only have to pay the whole loan back to them. We only got to pay for 10 years, $1,000 a month.
0: $1,000 a month for 10 years. And is there any way that you can pay that off early? Are they open to you basically doing the calculation on that and saying, we want to get out of this early?
1: I mean, I can if I, you know what I mean? Like, if we can afford it, I would love to pay it. Pay it off quick as I can.
0: Okay, and that would be my goal. Do you guys love the house? Do you plan on staying there for a while?
1: Oh, yeah.
2: And you're saying there's no mortgage, it's paid off, but you basically have a $120,000 loan attached to it, to family.
1: To the family thing, yes.
2: Okay, at $1,000 a month. So the goal would be, instead of waiting 10 years for that to get paid off through the minimum payment of $1,000, can we throw $2,000 at it, $3,000 at it, and get this thing done even faster?
1: Because
2: Thanksgiving is going to be awkward, I'll tell you that much. Because they're going to see you guys on the honeymoon, going on vacation. And if you go, hey, money's tight this month, can't pay the $1,000, or man, it's been 9 years, we need the money now. Because they might have a health problem or want to retire and go, man, we're kind of regretting making this 10-year loan drag out.
0: And just to be clear, they are willing to hand over the deed once you've paid it? It's not just we're talking actually going to give you the deed?
1: No. This is what they said. This is the deal. They said, since I'm part-time, they said as soon as I get full-time in 2 years, they would put the house in my name.
2: Okay. Is any of this in writing?
1: Yes.
0: The question I have, though, okay, so when the house is in your name, what's the actual mortgage payment? Not what they're charging you. What's the actual payment?
1: I still would be paying the $1,000.
0: I understand.
2: Because you're saying it's paid off?
1: Until I get it paid off. But they would have the house in my name. It would be just like the house would be in my name, and I'll just keep paying them the $1,000.
0: Right, but the clarity that I want is there an actual mortgage on the house, or are they just charging you that money?
1: No. There's no mortgage date. My daddy just retired, and he took the money out of his retirement to redo the house.
2: Oh, boy. That's kind of scary. How much does he have in retirement?
1: Yep. Over $300,000.
0: Okay.
2: That's a pretty big chunk to take out for these renovations.
1: No. I'll tell you about he has over $1 million in retirement.
2: Oh, okay.
0: So he's fine. Okay, so back to you and your fiance. I love this for you. I think it's very generous that they're doing that. And so, like I said, the goal is to continue to live that debt-free lifestyle. I want to make sure you have savings today. Do you and your fiance, when you guys get married in November, if you combine your savings together, how much money will that be?
1: Let's see, if I combine it, because I'll tell you this, I got a savings account out of mine. I just opened up this past month. $250 is going into a pay period.
0: Perfect. Okay. Great. So the goal for you guys is to save up 6 months of expenses. So in your budget, which we're going to gift you every dollar for your wedding present, I want you to look at your month and say, what does it cost to make our month go? Does it take $3,000? Okay, let's multiply that by six. We need $18,000 to make this thing go. Lock that in, put it in a high-yield savings account, somewhere that it's liquid, but that it's not with your normal month-to-month checking account. And that's going to be your 3 to 6 months. That's baby step three. And then once that's done, you guys can start investing. Baby step four, you can put 15% of the amount that you make before taxes. I want 15% of that to go to retirement. And if you have a 401k through the post office, you want it to go into your employee-sponsored account. So your 401k, if you don't have that, you can put it into a Roth IRA and do that. And I want your wife to do the same thing. And even now, as she's your fiance, I want her to start doing that if she's to that point already. So now you're investing. Yep. Now you're starting the process of building the wealth. And then from there on, you can continue the baby steps. Baby step five, obviously, you're putting away for kids' college. And then baby step six, which you guys are going to be at real fast, that's when you start hacking away at this $120,000, like George said, maybe doubling up and doing $2,000 a month instead of $1,000.
1: I'll tell you this. I talked to one of y'all smart flow people, and I'm in the process of opening up a Roth IRA and a brokerage account.
0: Good for you. Good for you.
2: SmartVestor Pro. That's fantastic that you connected with one. And here's the thing, I wouldn't put money into that until you have that emergency fund.
0: That's right.
2: And that might not be until the wedding. Because what happens is you go invest all this money, and now you don't have any, and the HVAC goes out in this house, and you're on the hook. And now you're trying to go 10 grand into debt to cover the new HVAC. So that's why the emergency fund is so important. It is your never go into debt again insurance plan.
0: Mm-hmm. So you
1: that's
0: guys.
1: That's why I opened up the savings account was just to, so it's out of mind. I'm not going to touch that money unless I need it, like an emergency fund.
2: Yeah, break in case of emergency, and that means it's unexpected and it's necessary.
0: That's right. And you guys should aim for, if I were you, somewhere between 15,000 and 18,000 is probably a really good number for you. Again, I wouldn't combine finances until you guys are married in November, but you should be having these conversations and you should be talking about it. You should have full transparency into what she's doing financially and vice versa until you do get married. And then everything is combined together. One checking account, one high yield savings account. You can add her as the beneficiary on your 401k. She can do the same on hers. And that way everything is all together. And listen, I'm pulling for you guys. This is exciting. I think that you're in a really, really good position. You've got an uptick on your careers. You're in a good place with the home. Congratulations.
2: Yeah, if you can learn to live off of your 35 grand, when you make 70 and you keep living like this, you're going to be stacking some cash and building some serious wealth. Multi-millionaires is what you'll be. I just crunched the numbers for you. Even at 67,000 household income, if you invest 15% of that from 24 to 64, you're looking at over $5 million.
0: Wow.
2: So it's simple. And that's if you guys never get a raise, you don't both grow in your careers, which is highly unlikely.
0: That's right.

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2: A third person has died from a crash in McLean County over the weekend. The county's coroner says 86-year-old Kenneth Kan Su Chang died Tuesday at the hospital. 82-year-old Hulin Chen Chang and 58-year-old Beth Brucker were pronounced dead at the scene Sunday. It happened at the intersection of Illinois Route 9 and East Road in Cooksville near Bloomington. And Memorial Day weekend includes a lot of travel across the country. Each holiday, ISP highlights the Fatal Four, or the traffic violations that are most likely to cause serious injuries or death. This includes speeding, driving under the influence, not wearing a seatbelt, and distracted driving. One trooper says they've caught some people watching movies while driving. And Acting Attorney General Todd Blanche met with Senate Republicans in Washington who are raising questions about a new Justice Department fund. It's designed to pay people who allege politics played a role in their prosecutions under the Biden administration. One concern was whether those convicted in the Capitol insurrection on January 6th would be compensated. The DOJ has not ruled it out. The first mosquito to test positive for West Nile virus of the year was found in Peoria County. The environmental health director says you should follow the three R's. Reduce the number of mosquitoes by getting rid of standing water, repel them with spray containing DEET, and report any concerns or symptoms. They include fever, nausea, headache, and muscle aches. And Ameren customers put on notice Wednesday night of a temporary price hike that will take effect June 1st. The basic generation service rate that customers pay is increasing by 20% in response to a higher statewide customer demand. The rate will then reset to a lower cost in October of this year through May of next year. And this week is National EMS Week, a time to recognize police, firefighters, and emergency service workers who save lives every day. Community members can show first response.
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0: Erica is in Philadelphia, Pennsylvania. Erica, how can we help today?
1: Hi, thanks for taking my call. So I am a single female living in Philadelphia. I'm a pharmacist, and I graduated with a ton of student loan debt. So at this point, I'm wondering how I can get this amount down, or if I should invest instead to offset the compound interest on it. So I guess my question is, do I pay down the student loan debt, or do I put more in investment?
0: Okay. How much debt are we talking about? Not that it changes my answer. I just want to know.
1: Yeah. Student loan debt is right around $192,000.
0: $192,000. And what's your income now that you're a pharmacist?
1: Currently, post taxes, I make $5,782 per month.
0: Okay. Do you happen to know what the interest rate is on those student loans? Ballpark, if it's not the same for all of them?
1: Yeah, it's 3.1%.
0: Okay.
2: So to your question, offsetting the compound interest, the best way to offset the interest is to pay more than the minimum payment, to throw as much as you can at it to knock down that principal, because 3% of $100,000 is a whole lot less than $192,000. So the faster you knock these debts out, the less interest you're going to pay. And that's a guaranteed rate of return, that 3.2%, versus investing it with market volatility. You could lose money 1 month, make a little 1 month, but you're much better off knocking out all these debts because your life is on hold until you repay these lenders. It's going to be really hard to do all the things you want to do in life, get married, get a house, have kids, whatever it is, go on vacations, when you have all these payments stacked up every month. What are the minimum payments currently due for that $192,000?
1: Currently, it's sitting at $1,300 per month.
2: Okay.
0: Yeah, I mean, that's a high payment. I tend to agree with George on this for similar reasons, but also I would just add on, I think that you're not the only one who feels that way, who thinks, hey, I could just pay the minimums and anything extra, I can invest that money and I'll feel great because I'll have $300,000 sitting in investments, or I'll have $500,000. But you also have to consider that if you did that for a 5 or 10 year span, that student loan is still accruing. And even if you did invest, and even if you did have $300,000 sitting there, that's your money. Now the student loan that started at $191,000 is now creeping up to, $270,000, $275,000. And you have to ask yourself, oh my gosh, that's not going to feel like the freedom that I thought it would feel like. And I've painted this picture before, but it helped me and my husband when we had $90,000 left and the payment wasn't very high. And we thought, you know what? We don't need to pay this off. We can live with this. But it feels like it's like what I liken it to is being inside of a beautiful home. The home is beautiful. It's everything you wanted. As long as you're in there, everything is great. But the minute you open the door, you realize you are right at the edge of a cliff, and it's like a California cliff at the edge. If the house falls off, you are just tumbling into the abyss. And that's the way it feels on the inside, is I still have this debt attached to me. And you know what I'm talking about. I mean, you feel it every time when you lay in the bed at night. So that's kind of, a more emotional take on it. And I think it's worth it because, our body does keep the score in these situations.
1: Yeah, absolutely. I think maybe the only issue that I find, because I do have my own budget, is what's left over after all of my expenses. So that, and what makes it even tougher is being single and not living with somebody, being the only person contributing to rent in big city. And I did at one point make very large payments, and it helped a lot. And then, switching to different jobs, moving to a different city, being single again, because I used to be married,
0: it just
1: makes it a lot harder.
0: Yeah.
1: So this is the tough part, we're trying to look for that extra income to be able to put there, because all I'm doing right now is surviving.
2: Well, what does the trajectory for you look like as a pharmacist? Because if you're bringing home, what is it, $69,000 a year, that's probably around $100,000 gross in a high cost of living area. So how do we get you to be making $150,000 as a pharmacist? Because that would really speed this up.
1: Absolutely. So right now, that's kind of what I'm looking towards. It's the market within pharmacy is a little tough. And but I do have some future plans on finding a job that probably the market in Philadelphia is right around, I would probably say about 140. But really, so that would be as a pharmacist, like a good salary that you can make. Now, I'm looking for other options too that can help me make more, because right now what I'm making is not, just is not
0: sure.
1: enough.
0: Yeah, I agree.
1: So I guess maybe that's the answer.
2: Well, at this rate, you're just feeling hopeless, because making these minimum payments, yeah. it's going to take you a lifetime to pay the student loans off. And until you can throw, you know, $3,000 a month at the debts, $4,000 a month, it's not yeah. going to feel like there's any, you know, hope in sight or light at the end of this tunnel. But I'm doing the math here going, all right, if you can throw $3,200 at these debts every month, you're done in 5 years. Mm-hmm. And that's if you don't get a raise.
1: Yeah.
2: Now, that's tough. Obviously, you're in a high-cost living city. What is your rent every month?
1: Currently, it's right around $1,500 or $1,600 a month.
2: Okay. Could you get a two-bedroom and rent with a friend? Get a roommate?
1: So next year, I'm planning on renting from my friend who owns a home in Philly, and it will be with a roommate. So,
2: right,
1: so I'm this that $1,500, $1,600 is one bedroom, one bath in
2: okay.
1: Philly.
2: So what would your rent go down to?
1: I'm not sure. She would probably work with me. I would say she would probably help me get to like maybe $1,400.
2: Oh, that's not much savings.
0: It's not
2: I was
0: much
2: hoping
0: different.
2: You were going to say like $1,000 or something. We're like, all right, we saved $500 a month. This is worth it.
0: Well, when you pass it along right. through utilities and maybe food, I don't know how much you would share. There might be something there if you guys, you know.
2: But if you could get a two bedroom for $2,000 a month, well, now you're splitting at $1,000.
0: Uh-huh.
2: So I'm trying to go through. So there's two mm-hmm. ways to get more margin to get rid of this debt faster, and that's to make more or spend less. And so those are the two areas, the two levers I want you to start looking at is do a detailed budget using every dollar, and I'll gift that to you mm-hmm. to help you get through this. And go look at all of your expenses, because right now you feel like you need to live like a pharmacist. You want people to know, look at yeah. me, I'm doing pretty good. And the problem is that's going to cause lifestyle creep. You're going to eat out more, yeah. go out more, have nicer things, dress nicer.
1: Mm-hmm.
2: And right now we need to live like a broke college student because we got a mess to clean up.
1: Absolutely.
0: The good news is...
1: Oh, I don't have any problem with eating ramen.
2: Good.
0: The good news is, you know, your rent right now is really right at the 25% mark. You know, between that and your minimum payments, you're at $2,800 a month. Where's the rest of that money going? What's your next biggest expense that you go, you know, here's the problem, guys, it's my car payment. Is there anything else that we could try to help you find that margin? Do you have a car payment to speak of?
1: I do have a car payment. It's not much, and it's I owe $1,898 left on it. And
0: okay.
1: That's about $385 per month.
0: Okay, well, that's some margin freed up. Is there anything else? Because I still feel like there's a big chunk of money that's not accounted for by all the major players.

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8: 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Also, don't forget on Tuesday, our phone lines are open at 309-829-2345 for a talk to us Tuesday. 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
9: Savings. So anyhow, and I asked them, like, you know, because I want to plan to be able to put money down, and I was thinking about the manual underwriting because other than that, I have one credit card, but I don't use it, so I'm fixing to have it just cut off, basically.
10: Okay.
9: And they acted like that was crazy. So I guess I got the weird thing for the first time, but I'm wondering, like, am I asking, like, is there questions I'm supposed to ask? Is there a different way to go about it? Because they were like, no, you need credit. Like,

0: don't need to turn that off. Like, even if you don't use it, your credit score will still be there and we'll be able to use it. And it should, if everything's paid off, and it should go up. And I'm like, I'm not sure about that.
1: Just to, for the person listening, manual underwriting is the way that you get approved for a mortgage if you don't have a credit score.
2: Not if you have a low score. People think, well, I can get around my low score. But no, if you have a score at all, you can't do manual underwriting.
1: Uh-huh, that's
2: right. So that's the key, Tabitha, is once you're completely debt-free, all the accounts are closed, it may take 6 to 12 months for your credit score to become indeterminable. And at that point, then you can do manual underwriting. So I don't know when you're going to be ready to actually go home shopping. Are we talking 3 years from now?
0: Probably like a little over a year, based on the amount that I'm going to have to save to get to the 25% mark.
2: Okay, cool. So you do you have an emergency fund yet? I know you said your student loan, your loans are paid off.
0: No, I'm finishing that up hopefully within the next 6 months, and then after that I'll start on the
2: down payment savings fund. Okay, mm-hmm. Cool. So here's the deal. A lot of people don't know what manual underwriting is because they were so ingrained in the broken financial system we find ourselves in. But the truth is, credit scores have not been around that long. We're talking like since the 90s. And before that, what lenders did was look at things like your income. So they'd verify your income, look at your rental payment history. They'd look at, you know, 12-month history of your bank statements. They would look at trade lines like utility bills or cell phone bills to determine whether or not they will grant this loan to you. So that's exactly what manual underwriting does. And you just looked in the wrong place. So I would reach out to Churchill Mortgage. You can go to churchillmortgage.com and talk to them about it. They're the number one in the nation because we send all the Ramsey fans to them. So they won't look at you like you're crazy. They'll go, oh, absolutely, we can help with that. And they'll answer all of your questions and steer you in the right direction when it comes to what you need to do to get prepared for that. Because there are some steps. There's a few hoops to jump through, but I've done it. It's not as difficult as people make it out to be.
1: No, it's not bad. So for a few more specifics, if you're thinking about that, you need to be able to show 12 months of documented rental history. So if you're listening out there and you're living with mom and dad and not paying rent, thinking you're going to buy a house and do manual underwriting, you need to pay rent. You need to have some sort of documented rental payment history. You need to have 12 months of other trade lines. These are things like George mentioned, cell phones, utilities. You could even use insurance payments for that. Also, actual money. Okay, so they're going to want to see that you have income for the last 12 months. If you're self-employed, they might look back 2 years. That's important. And then, obviously, you want a nice down payment. The bigger, the better is going to set you up to win. And that's really all there is to it. It's really not that big of a deal. The only other part of this is just making sure you're in the right position. And Tabitha, it sounds like you're on the right track, finishing up that debt, saving up the 3 to 6 months, and then getting on to that down payment. Very, very good call.
2: That's awesome.
1: Thank you for the call. All right, let's keep it rolling, George. We got Madison in Charlotte, North Carolina. Hey, Madison.
3: Hi, thank you for taking my call.
1: Yes, ma'am. What's going on?
3: So my husband and I just got married in January, and we started out at around close to $100,000 in debt. We're now at around $38,000, but we are expecting a baby in November. So my question, I know you guys say usually to pause if you're expecting, but how much do you think is a good amount to have to be prepared?
1: I love that question. So yeah, you're exactly right. We call that stork mode, which is kind of funny, but it's just the idea of the most important thing in your world right now is being prepared for this baby, not paying off debt. And so yeah, pausing is good. I'm thinking about two things. Number one, I'm going to save as much as I possibly can. Whatever money I can, because the truth is, if it weren't stork mode, you'd still be doing that. The money would just be going towards debt. So yeah, let's keep up that same intensity, because the fact of the matter is, when the baby comes and you guys get home and everybody's healthy, you're going to take that money and you're going to throw it towards the debt. So the more the merrier. But I would have a couple of thoughts in mind to go along with that. Number one, George, I'm always looking at the out-of-pocket max on my insurance.
2: That's
1: I want to know
2: you're on the hook for.
1: Yep. I want to know that if things go south and, you know, we end up having
2: start
1: more
2: racking up these bills.
1: Yes. What is it? Is it 10,000? Is it 1250? Like, whatever it is, I want that money, that amount saved. That just gives you just that warm,
2: some
1: fuzzy
2: peace
1: feeling
2: of mind that you're not going to be going into a bunch of medical debt if you were to have a longer hospital stay. And so once you and baby are home safe, you might have 30 grand ready to throw at the debt while you've been making these minimum payments. So how much could you save by the time baby's here?
3: That's a good question. I feel like we kind of got like a good head start because we were able to get rid of a car and then we had wedding money. But I would say we could probably save close to $10,000, maybe $15,000 before the baby gets here.
2: Okay, so if you made minimum payments on the debts and then threw the rest at savings, $15K by November is what you're thinking.
3: Sure. The only other thing is that I know we should not have done this, but we borrowed some money from a family member, so we do want to pay that for sure before the baby gets here. But I think we could get through that pretty quickly.
1: How much is it?
3: So, $5,500.
1: That's a significant chunk of $10,000 to $15,000.
3: Yeah, I mean, we should be able to have that this month or next month.
1: So that's aside from this.
3: I think that we could still get to at least $10,000 before the baby gets here.
2: Okay. What's your household income?
3: 105.
2: All right. And are you planning on going back to work after, or are you just going to stay home?
3: I do plan to go back, yeah.
2: Okay. Cool. And what's left in 38K? What kind of debts are those?
3: I have $13,000 on my car, $9,000 in student loans, $5,500 to my dad, and the rest is credit cards.
2: Okay. Now, the bigger question is, are you guys done with debt? Are you changing the behavior that got you here? Like, have you cut up the credit cards?
3: Yeah, we're absolutely done.
2: Good. Love to hear that. Well, you're on your way. I'd be focused on just making sure you and baby are healthy, and the debt will get paid. And I hope it's done. I mean, it'd be pretty cool if you guys went real crazy and got done early next year, before that baby's first birthday.
3: That's the plan, as soon as possible. We've been doing pet sitting and staying at different houses, which we don't want to do that anymore because it's hard to be newlyweds and away from each other.
1: Sure.
3: But trying to do whatever we can to get through it.
1: Yeah, absolutely. I mean, that's the mentality that you have to have when you're attacking debt, George. You're going to feel a level of discomfort. And if you're trying to do the things that we teach and trying to keep it, you know, life is the same. Nothing really changes. I don't really feel it. You're not doing it right.
2: Yeah. You need to go hard enough that you never want to go back into debt.
1: That's right.
2: Because you've sacrificed so deep.
1: Yes.
2: And for me, it was like Lean Cuisines. That was my debt-free journey food. And I would wait I'd go to Kroger. I'd wait for them to be on sale, 5 for $10
1: at the time. I remember that sale.
2: $2. I was like, all right, if I can eat for $2 a meal, I mean, if you open my fridge, there was nothing in it. You open my freezer, just a stack of Lean Cuisines, 20 high.
1: All I think about is the microplastics in today's world.
2: They're going to study my body for science one day.
1: Your brain is like really made of plastic.
2: What happened to him? And so now I can't even pass by the Lean Cuisines in the grocery store.
1: Oh, it's like...
2: it just brings me back. I feel a little bile. No, thank you. Not doing that again. But that's caused me to not go into debt.
1: I know, that's right. Whatever you have to do.
2: Because I'm not going back to that Lean Cuisine lifestyle.
1: Who cares? Who cares if you were in the best shape ever?
2: I'll keep my lean physique in other ways. What a great name, though.
1: Lean Cuisine.
2: You got to admit.
1: Yeah.
2: Debt free food. Now, you're a foodie and you eat super clean. You wouldn't darken the door of a Lean Cuisine.
1: I wouldn't darken the door of a Lean Cuisine. I think for me, the biggest thing is don't ask me about a coupon. Don't ask me to do something to get money off, right? Like, I did enough couponing that I don't want any more.
2: PTSD.
1: Yeah, even you'll say, oh, you should do that app. You can save money. I'm like, no, I don't want to save money.
2: She doesn't want to hear about my promo code to get 30% off pizza.
1: Of it.

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0: Jane Cabot. Talk of a deal on ending the war is so far just talk after President Trump said both sides were close. But now, here's ABC's Lama Hassan in London.
1: The president striking a different tone on Truth Social, saying that negotiations towards a deal with Iran are constructive, but both sides must take their time and get it right. So as of right now, there is no official deal yet, but there does seem to be significant movement that the U.S. and Iran are walking towards a two-step interim agreement.
0: Brent crude lower. Another night in evacuation centers for tens of thousands who fear a bulging chemical tank could blow in Orange County, California. A crack has emerged, and Fire Chief J.T. McGovern says that could be a good thing.
1: The president's...
2: It's going to relieve pressure. We want the pressure relieved out of that tank. When we know that there's no pressure, that takes care of one of the major issues that we have right now.
0: Ebola surveillance has been scaled up, and now more than 900 suspected cases have been identified in the Congo region of Africa, a place where civil war is raging, forcing people to flee, even including health and humanitarian workers. The World Health Organization says 10 countries across Africa are at risk from the spread of Ebola, in which victims can bleed out. The closest finish in race history.
3: Swedish native Felix Rosenquist's margin of victory over David Malukas was 233/10,000ths of a second. How close is that? Not even Rosenquist believed he'd won.
4: I thought I didn't have it, and then I shifted up, and it was just kind of sucking up to David, and it was just enough to get me over the finish line.
3: The last lap pass for the win was only the fifth in the 110-year history of the 500. At the Indianapolis 500, Will Clark, ABC Sports.
0: NASCAR paid tribute to Kyle Busch at the Coca-Cola 600 in Charlotte. Busch's wife, son, and family were there. You're listening to ABC News.
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0: California officials report Chevron is charging 60 to 80 cents per gallon above other gas stations. And so,
7: Governor Gavin Newsom has told Californians to avoid Chevron this holiday weekend. In a statement, Chevron saying in part, "We urge Sacramento to take energy policy seriously and stop making life expensive for California drivers." Chevron makes no mention of President Donald Trump nor the war with Iran for the surge in prices, but that's who some local drivers are holding responsible.
8: You're fighting with the country that has, that we're buying all the oil from. What do you think?
7: Glendale, Abigail Velez, ABC News.
0: A Florida woman says the same man who attacked her during a morning jog last year is back behind bars, accused of attacking her again on the very same stretch of road in Volusia County. She says she didn't recognize him because he changed his appearance. Despite facing 5 years in the earlier case, the attacker took a six-month plea deal. Nine bald eagles have been found poisoned near a landfill in New Jersey. One has died. State and federal wildlife officials think that the birds fed on uncovered carcasses of euthanized farm animals at the Warren County landfill. Six of the eight eagles have been released back into the wild after being cared for by the Raptor Trust. State environmental officials are working with the people at the landfill to make sure that animal carcasses are covered up so wildlife won't feed on them. The Raptor Trust is open to the public, who can walk among the majestic eagles, hawks, falcons, and owls on the mend. I'm Wayne Cabot, ABC News.
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0: Welcome back to The Ramsey Show here in the Fair Winds Credit Union studio. I'm Jade. This is George next to me taking your calls. And we've got Jacob who's on the line in Richmond, Virginia. Jacob, what's going on in your world?
1: Hey, guys. Thanks for taking my call. I was calling about, I've been considering going to college and to kind of get a job that I'm more wired for. I've taken the Ken like assessment test, and the hard decision about it is just that I'm in a career now that pays pretty solid, considering I don't have a degree, but it's just not the most fulfilling.
0: What kind of work is it that you're doing now, and what are you earning?
1: Yeah, it's a lot of just kind of desk work at a computer desk for a labor company. I make about 55.
0: Okay. And what is it that you want to do? And what would be a fair salary that you think you'd make doing that?
1: Yeah, I've kind of more in line to like want to kind of counsel people or speak with them and like kind of leave an impact. From my research, what I can expect if I get like a degree with it would be about 60 to 65 is the average where I'm at.
0: Okay.
2: I'm confused. Are you talking about being like a therapist?
1: So with the assessment test I did, some of the options, one I saw that I liked was like a school counselor was okay. An option.
2: And have you looked into what it actually takes to become a school counselor?
1: Yeah. So on that assessment, it shows that a master's degree would be needed along with some licensing, which the part that's hard for me is like, I don't mind doing that, but I feel like it's kind of maybe unwise to maybe do this change while I'm in the process of baby step number two.
0: Oh, okay. So baby step two, for those listening, that's the step where you're paying off your consumer debt. How much consumer debt do you have?
1: At this current moment, I have about $11,000. I started at 20 last year.
0: Okay, so you've been making headway on that. And is it just you, Jacob, or do you have a family, a wife?
1: I actually just got married in March. I came down and visited y'all on my honeymoon.
0: Awesome. Wow. We probably told you to go have fun. And get out of here.
1: George made a joke about it, but yeah.
2: That it's sad that this, you're like, oh, what are you doing for your honeymoon? They're like, we're here. I'm like, okay, what else? Yeah, no, that's great.
1: Exactly, yeah.
2: So
1: yeah.
2: Is your now wife working outside the home?
1: Yeah, she's a nurse. She's a nurse tech at a hospital.
2: Okay. And what does she make?
1: I think right now she's like about 30 a year. She's like hourly, like 18 to 19.
0: Okay. Nurse tech. Okay.
2: And that should be closer to like 40 grand gross per year, which puts you guys close to a six-figure salary. Does she have any debt?
1: No. All of her school's been paid for so far, but we might have to pay for it in the future.
2: Have you guys combined finances?
1: Yes, completely.
2: Okay. Because I'm wondering, how can we... Here's my goal for you. How do we do this thing? Because I want you to pursue this dream of being a school counselor. But we want to do it smart, and we want to do it debt-free. And so what I would recommend is knocking out this debt really fast, and the why behind it is I got this dream on the other side that I want to get to. And that's going to put some fire under this to go, you know what? We make 100 grand. We're bringing home, $7,000 a month, whatever it is. Can we throw $3,000 a month of this debt, be done in 3 months or $4,000 a month and go hard at this thing? Because now, 3 months from now we can work on the emergency fund. Do you guys have savings right now?
1: We have the $1,000 saving. Outside of that, we're just in intense with paying off debt.
2: Okay, good. So I would set an aggressive goal to pay off the debt, an aggressive goal to get through your baby step three, your full emergency fund of 3 to 6 months of expenses. And at that point, now you can begin investing and cash flowing this school dream. And so that's where you need to get clear on what is the most affordable school I can go to get the degree required.
0: Yeah.
2: Not the fanciest school, just what is the most affordable school to check the box and say, yep, I have this degree. Because you need to go undergrad into grad.
1: Potentially for that. I'm not necessarily saying that's the exact career it has to be. I just know for a fact I'd probably be more fulfilled. But yeah, it's just been difficult because I'm not sure if it's unwise or kind of selfish to do a step like that.
0: Well, you do have to consider the return on investment. You have to consider a couple of things. Number one, we're not going into debt for it. So just for the master's side of it, I mean, a lot of people would borrow anywhere between $60,000 to $120,000 to be able to do what it is that you want to do. But then you're coming away with a degree making $55,000 to $75,000, right? You have to think through that. The time frame, I think, gives you some time that you could cash flow it. I mean, people do these programs in 2 to 3 years. So I think that that gives you some time that if you started with a chunk of money, right, as to start out with, it's like, okay, I work a semester, and during that semester, I'm saving up for the next semester. I think you could cash flow it in that way. And that's the only way that I would suggest it. Yeah, I would just do some really deep dives into how, I hate the word cheap, but how inexpensive you can get this degree. Is it an online option? Are there things that you can do to mitigate that cost at all?
1: Yeah, that makes sense.
2: And you'll have to think through, can you do this, go to school full time while your wife carries the load of income for the family? So that's another piece of the puzzle to figure out. Well, you need to work part time and this just takes longer.
1: Mm-hmm.
2: And you're doing school at night, for example. So that would be a conversation I would start to have with your wife about what this actually looks like in reality versus I just have this dream and I hate this job, so I'm just going to leave.
0: Mm-hmm.
2: And at all costs, I'm going to go do it. You want to be smart about it and move slowly with peace so that you don't have a pile of debt on the other side.
0: And does your wife plan on moving up to being a registered nurse, or is she going to keep teching? Like, what's she going to do?
1: Yeah, I think she wants to continue moving up in that kind of career tree. She has about 2 more years before she can be considered like an official nurse.
0: Okay.
1: And we can probably expect about another $10K for her schooling. And now that we're married, she probably won't get as much financial aid.
2: Okay.
0: Right. Okay. So
2: I wonder if her career trajectory has a higher ceiling right now, I might have her pursue school first. Like, hey, you go first.
0: Yeah.
2: You go make,
0: the bag.
2: 80 grand a year as a nurse so that we have the freedom, flexibility for me to go pursue this over here. So there is kind of a give and take here. We can't all just, go pursue our dreams all at the same time and nobody's working.
0: Mm-hmm.
1: Yeah, definitely. And
2: so it might take longer than you want it to, but I believe this is, it's not a selfish thing to go do work that you're wired to do that does give you fulfillment.
1: Okay. I appreciate that.
0: Yeah. Thanks for the call. You know, a lot of times, George, we take these calls and we're talking about dollars and cents and income and all these things. But the truth is, this is the job that you're going to be going into day in, day out, spending the majority of your life there, 8-10 hours a day. You're commuting there. You're giving up time from your children and your family there. It matters. Like, you have to feel good about the work that you're doing. You have to feel like you're making a difference. It has to feel worth it to you. So conversations like this, I love them because I'm all about getting people to that. Like, everybody wants to feel good about the work that they're doing and the time that they're spending doing it.
2: Well, Anna, I always recommend go meet with some school counselors. Get a feel for what they actually do day to day.
0: True that.
2: Do they enjoy it? What are the pitfalls? What are the things that they love about the job? What are things to look out for as you pursue this career field or what school you work at? All of that matters. And you don't want to show up and go, wow, this is not what I thought it would be.
0: I sunk all this
2: pivot.
0: Money.
2: Now you're Ross from Friends.
0: Pivot!
2: Pivot! Pivot!

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5: 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Thanks to our friends over at Luca Grill. Also, don't forget on Tuesday, our phone lines are open at 309-829-2345 for a talk to us Tuesday. 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
6: All right, back to the phone lines. Simon is in San Diego, California. What's up, Simon?
7: Hey, how's it going?
6: Good. How can we help?
7: First of all, really awesome to be talking to Jade and George, longtime listener of the show. Second of all, I am debating on getting a HELOC to pay for, one, clear up some Amex debt that my wife and I have, two, buy a new vehicle.
8: Wait, is this a prank call, dude?
7: No.
8: You said longtime listener, and then you mentioned three things that we are vehemently against.
6: Or did you just wait till Dave wasn't here?
7: I totally get that. I was going to be like, I kind of sound a little bit silly. Long time listener, I know you guys don't like going into debt.
8: So the goal of all this is to buy a new car?
7: Well, Amex is a big one as well. But yeah, we need a new vehicle. Our last one, the one that we currently have, is on the fritz. And yeah, that's a primary concern right now with me and my wife, is getting a new car.
9: Okay, so let's kind of pan back here, because if you're doing all of this rigmarole to get a new car, this is a symptom of a much greater issue, which is you guys are out of control, right? There's something going on with debt. There's something going on with income that's causing you to spend on the credit card, not be able to pay the balance. And then instead of looking to something like savings or liquid cash, you're now looking to a line of credit that's attached to your home, which is what a HELOC is, and you're now thinking about draining the equity in one of your greatest assets to now fund what I think you said is, I don't know if it's a brand new car, but a new car, so I'm a little nervous about that, very nervous about that. Tell us, when you say your current car is on the fritz, what does that mean? Does that mean, hey, we just have to make some repairs and we just don't want to pay the $700, or is it, you know, the engine exploded and it needs a new drive shaft? Like, what's going on? I'll never use that terminology again, by the way. Yeah. That's the best I've got.
8: That was impressive.
7: It's going to be one of those scenarios where we either keep it for maybe a year, but it is a 2018, and it's gotten so many problems to where the next time we get any sort of, we have to pay more money for this car, we're just going to sell it at that point.
8: Okay, so you said you could make this work for another year. So the question now is, can we clean up the financial mess in a year and save up for this car in cash and get a new-to-you car?
7: Well, yeah, I have cash. That's the thing.
9: How much cash do you have,
7: savings,
9: Simon?
7: About 15 grand right now in a savings.
9: Good.
7: But we have a lot of money actually in an inherited IRA.
9: Okay.
7: But we want to use that money technically as our income. So we use the stipends of that to add to our current income.
8: What's your current income without the IRA?
7: Without the IRA, right now is giving us an additional $30,000 a year. So
8: then what do you guys make outside of
7: that? Would be about $135,000.
8: Okay, $135,000 is your household income. And what's left on the Amex? What's the balance?
7: About $14,000.
8: So why don't you use your savings and pay off the Amex today?
7: Well, because we don't have any savings. Well, we technically do, but then we don't have any like liquid cash. Like, I don't like taking money out of that IRA. I want to use those monthly stipends for, you know, as long as I possibly can.
8: But you like putting your house at risk with a HELOC to pay off the Amex to buy a brand new car that's going to go down in value?
7: I get that it's going to go down in value, but I don't think the home is technically at risk, because if I make a plan to pay this HELOC off quickly and don't
9: anything
7: let
9: could
7: it
9: happen.
7: Sit around,
8: if I had a nickel for every time someone had a plan
9: happen
8: on this show, I wouldn't be in the job. So
9: yeah,
8: here's the deal, dude. You know what to do. Use your cash savings to pay off the debt, cut up the freaking Amex, never use it again, never take out a HELOC, and then you save up for a car you can afford in cash. That's it. And make the repairs needed until you have the cash to buy the car you want, and make sure that car and everything, other cars, don't add up to more than half your annual income. So for you guys, that's, you know, $65,000 in cars.
9: Yeah.
8: That's plenty of car.
9: Plenty of car. And I think the rule of thumb, there's a lesson to be learned here, and I think it's worth highlighting. So you cannot solve a problem while simultaneously creating the problem. And in simplest terms, that is, if debt is your problem, you cannot solve the problem of debt while going into more debt. You cannot use debt to solve for debt. The only way you solve for debt is to pay it off. And the problem with it is a lot of times people use language like, I'm going to use a HELOC to pay off my credit card debt. Like, you're not paying it off. You're simply moving it. It is not a solution. It's just, I'm moving it from here to over here. And the saddest thing about it, George, is they're thinking that that's a better position for the debt.
8: They're like, well, I need to pay off the mafia, so I'll go borrow from the cartel. I'd rather owe the cartel money than the mafia. You're like, dude, this is a terrible life you've created for yourself.
9: Yeah, and it's not even, I don't even want to create any shame around it, because I think what's speaking here is desperation. It's, I see a situation, it's not good, and I'm looking for a quick fix. Can I fix it quickly? Because you know you're not safe. Like, you know it's not a good thing. So the quickest possible thing I can do, I can go over here and get a HELOC. They're going to loan me up to 80 to 90% of my home equity. I can do that. And it's like, hold up, pump the brakes. Let's just think for a second. This guy's got the money sitting there. And in many cases, that is. You've got the money liquid, but there's that false security of, I have this cash, I need this cash. But we're telling you, once you pay off the debt and you're free, now suddenly you've got more income. You can save up that cash again. If you saved it up once, you can save it up again.
8: Well, if you're scared to part with the cash, you already did by going 15 grand into debt.
9: That's right.
8: Just you did it without realizing it was someone else's money that you got to pay back later. And later always comes, unfortunately.
9: It does. And that's the part where, and this is, I'm not saying this to be snarky, although, George, you could say it to be snarky.
8: I appreciate that.
9: Math, if you're deciding to do math, then you have to decide to do math on both sides. If you're deciding to say, I care about my $15,000, it took me X amount of months to save it up, it's precious to me, then you have to do the math on the other side that goes, well, you don't really have that because you owe $14,000.
8: On the balance sheet, it's not mathing.
9: Yeah, and so that's just a little something to remember. It's important, guys. Okay, Brian in Sacramento, California. I'm sorry, Brian. How can we help you today? Is it another car question?
10: Hi, Jade. Hi, George. Yes, it is. I want to buy sort of my midlife crisis car.
8: How much is the Mazda Miata going to cost you?
10: Close. It's $12,000.
8: Okay. Oh. What car is it?
10: I would rather not say because it's very rare, but it's as old as I am, and it's a convertible.
8: That's fun. All right. And it's only $12,000. Do you have the cash to do it?
10: I do.
8: Are you in debt?
10: What bothers me? No, I have no debt other than my mortgage. But I am 54. I have only about $100,000 in retirement savings at this point, and my mortgage, I'd like to pay off by the time I'm in my mid-60s. I'm currently on track to pay it off by 66.
8: Okay. So you're saying you feel bad blowing $12,000 on a toy when you're behind on retirement.
10: I feel self-indulgent and frivolous. It would be fun to have, but yeah, I feel like I need to pay off my mortgage as fast as possible, and I need to build up my retirement as quickly. I'm currently putting 15% every year based on a $185,000 salary into my 401k.
9: Would you be trading your existing car for this car, or would this just be another car to add to the garage?
10: This would be another car.
8: Okay. Are you married?
10: Single.
8: Okay. Man, well, here's the thing. I don't think this is going to make or break your chances of retiring, but I do think if you buy this car, I would really hit the accelerator to get your retirement in order, get this house paid off faster, get your income up even further. You're doing really well right now. You just are in, later on in the game. So I'm not mad about it. For you to get this $12,000 car, you got to be ready for the insurance, the maintenance, the repairs as well. There's going to be ongoing costs, but again, it's not a make or break.
9: I think it's not a make or break. By the time you retire, your house is going to be paid off. And that money is going to, a lump sum that's earning the right rate of return is going to double every 7 years. So I think that you can be okay.
8: Just be okay working 4 months longer than you would have.
9: There you go.

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2: A third person has died from a crash in McLean County over the weekend. The county's coroner says 86-year-old Kenneth Kansu Chang died Tuesday at the hospital. 82-year-old Hulin Chen Chang and 58-year-old Beth Brucker were pronounced dead at the scene Sunday. It happened at the intersection of Illinois Route 9 and East Road in Cooksville near Bloomington. And Memorial Day weekend includes a lot of travel across the country. Each holiday, ISP highlights the Fatal Four, or the traffic violations that are most likely to cause serious injuries or death. This includes speeding, driving under the influence, not wearing a seatbelt, and distracted driving. One trooper says they've caught some people watching movies while driving. And Acting Attorney General Todd Blanche met with Senate Republicans in Washington who are raising questions about a new Justice Department fund. It's designed to pay people who allege politics played a role in their prosecutions under the Biden administration. One concern was whether those convicted in the Capitol insurrection on January 6th would be compensated. The DOJ has not ruled it out. The first mosquito to test positive for West Nile virus of the year was found in Peoria County. The environmental health director says you should follow the three R's. Reduce the number of mosquitoes by getting rid of standing water, repel them with spray containing DEET, and report any concerns or symptoms. They include fever, nausea, headache, and muscle aches. And Ameren customers put on notice Wednesday night of a temporary price hike that will take effect June 1st. The basic generation service rate that customers pay is increasing by 20% in response to a higher statewide customer demand. The rate will then reset to a lower cost in October of this year through May of next year. And this week is National EMS Week, a time to recognize police, firefighters, and emergency service workers who save lives every day. Community members can show first response.
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8: Hi, how are y'all doing today?
7: Doing great. What's up in your world?
8: All right. So me and my husband got married just over a year ago, and we were living in an apartment, paying rent. We have no debt at all other than just rent.
7: Okay.
8: So we got into some family issues. My husband's parents were supposed to be taking care of my husband's grandparents. If one of them passed away, they were pretty much going to be moving in with them. They got into an argument. They're no longer taking care of his grandpa. So we have now been blessed with the financial burden, I guess, of his grandfather and trying to help him financially because he's unable to on just one income. So we're having a hard time trying to navigate our life moving forward with taking on this big expense. Since we're both 27, we haven't started our family or anything like that, just kind of worried about long term.
7: So let me get this straight. Your in-laws got mad and decided we're not helping him anymore, and they then pushed it over to you guys, the 27-year-olds?
8: Pretty much. So they don't think that he really looked at all of his options. He's living on his own right now. He was going to be moving in with them. But now that they don't want him to move in, they
7: Why?
8: Think that...
7: Why don't they want him to?
8: It was some argument and some old bitterness from something that happened many years ago that now they don't want him to move in now that he's needing to.
7: Got it. And so now you guys are up to bat.
8: Yeah.
7: And you can also say no. What happens if you say no? What do you think the repercussion is?
8: Probably just a hardened relationship, I guess, with Grandpa. I mean,
7: with Grandpa,
8: right. He is alone now, and he's sad. He just lost his wife back in December.
7: Oh, no.
8: So he just wants to be around family.
7: Yeah.
8: And, of course, he could probably find a home to stay in, or he probably would have to get a job again and work to make up. But
7: how old
8: he's
7: is
8: just
7: he?
8: Living in... He's 73. He's in great health condition. He just is loving the retired life. He doesn't want to have to go back to work.
9: Well, he doesn't get an option if he doesn't have money.
8: I mean, true.
9: So, I mean, that's a hard conversation to have with a grown adult and maybe the whole
8: right.
9: family and go, listen, nobody wants to take on the financial burden. We love Grandpa. We need to figure out a plan for him. Let's say he lives another 25 years. Are you
8: right.
9: guys just going to live there and take care of his bills for 25 years and stunt your own growth?
8: I don't want to.
7: No, you don't.
9: No, it's an
7: don't
9: insane
7: to.
9: Thing to be asked of you, and you have every right to say, no, I'm not doing that.
8: Right.
9: And it doesn't mean you don't love Grandpa. It just means you're not going to be a part of this dysfunction and get this slapped onto you to go, well, this is your burden to carry forever. That's what family
8: right.
9: does. Now, if you want to chip in to help Grandpa, that's a discussion you can have and what limited contributions you're going to make per month or whatever amount of time, but... For you to just fund his life forever because he enjoys being retired is insane.
7: Where is
8: right.
7: he living now? Does he have a home that he owns?
8: He does. He still has a mortgage on it. He could probably sell it, but would only make probably a little over $100,000 back in proceeds.
7: Okay.
8: So we have just moved in with him. We told him we can, of course, cover the home things.
7: Oh, you moved in with him?
8: Yeah, we already have.
7: Oh no, Jennifer, you just made this. You made this the plot twist.
9: Now one of you has to get evicted. This is awkward.
8: Our lease was ending, and so we didn't want to have to sign a 6 month or another year if he was really struggling. And he's not struggling yet.
7: Yeah, I thought you said he was healthy enough to go back to be working and stuff.
8: Right. Without going back to work, he's in like a $2,000 deficit is what he says.
9: Per month.
8: Which really, yes.
9: What are his expenses outside of the mortgage?
8: Frivolous things. He spends too much money on groceries and
7: so it's
8: gas.
7: Not really a deficit. It's a budgeting.
8: Right. He's living above his means for sure.
9: So now we're funding misbehavior.
7: Budget.
9: We're not even just taking care of the elderly. We're just funding his
8: right.
9: lifestyle and whatever he wants to buy. It's going to be on you to fund the deficit. Yeah, even more reason to not sign up for this.
7: Yeah, I think those are
8: right.
7: two different things, and it's worth noting the difference. If you're telling mm-hmm. me that this guy just needs to reallocate funds and then he's got enough to live on his own, that is completely different than saying my grandfather, who is 90 years old, who is suffering from, you know, whatever health things, he cannot work, he has, you know, $1,500 of Social Security and that's it and no right? Those are different
8: right.
7: situations.
8: For
7: this
8: sure.
7: is not that.
9: How much does he actually bring in a month?
8: A little over $2,000.
9: And what's his mortgage payment?
8: His mortgage is like $792, I think.
7: Okay.
8: He escrows his taxes. He pays out of pocket for insurance.
7: Okay. What about cars?
8: And
7: does
8: then,
7: he have a car payment?
8: No, both of his cars are paid off, just the insurance. He has two vehicles.
7: Uh-huh.
8: He doesn't want to get rid of one because it's his dream Mustang
7: that
8: he enjoys driving. So the
7: this
8: insurance
7: is getting worse for
8: a little
7: him.
8: High. I know. Gas is expensive. Everything.
9: I think he needs to feel the reality of a situation, which means nobody's going to be funding his misbehavior anymore. If he can't make the payments, if he goes deeply into credit card debt, that's on him. You don't need to try
8: right.
9: to, like, fund his life so that he doesn't go into debt. If he goes into debt, he's a grown man who can make those decisions, and that's, you know, Capital One's problem if they give a 73-year-old a $10,000 credit card limit.
7: And Jennifer, I want to turn this conversation to you just a little bit because I'm going to tell you, this is you and me just, we're hanging out right now, okay? Like you and me, we're best buddies. I'll probably pour you a glass of Chardonnay.
8: Love it.
7: Okay. And I'm going to slide it over to you and ask you, why would you move into Grandpa's house? I wonder, do you also have an ulterior thing here where it's like we can save a little bit of money, we'll split the rent here, we'll split the mortgage,
8: right.
7: it works out for
8: right.
7: us. Tell me why you would do that, because I'm looking at this dysfunction going, surely Jennifer wouldn't want to participate in that.
8: Right, right. So he has offered us a deal-ish. So
7: an offer you can't refuse.
8: Right,
7: that's
8: right.
7: Terrible.
8: So we're already paying rent, so that money's already kind of going down the drain, you
7: uh-huh.
8: know,
7: in
8: so we're paying towards the house, which is about what we're paying in rent anyway. So we're not really shelling out more money than we already are.
7: Okay.
8: He has stated that this house that he's in now just isn't going to be a good house long term for all of us.
7: Okay.
8: So he said if we move in and we pretty much agree to take care of him, that when we find the next house, when he sells his house, we'll get whatever whatever money we've put into his house now as we're living there, we'll get back, and then he'll pay the down payment of a new house for
9: this
8: us.
9: Guy should become a politician.
7: But he doesn't have
9: the amount
7: any
9: of
7: money.
9: Lies coming out of his mouth, he should be in Congress right now. Because guess what?
8: Right.
9: He's not going to have any money.
8: Right.
9: To
8: he's,
9: give you.
8: He's pretty much banking on that he's going to get a good chunk of proceeds from the house sale.
7: But how is he going to take care of himself, though? Because he would need to take those sales, and that would cover, a nursing home or whatever living facility he'd go to, whatever care,
8: right.
7: heaven forbid, he doesn't need a nurse or someone to take care of him.
9: This is
7: right?
9: all the money mm-hmm. he has to his name. He can't give it to
8: right.
9: you.
8: Right.
9: And
8: he
9: I would not expect
8: money
9: that.
8: Saved. He's told me in depth how much money he has.
7: I thought you said he only had the $100,000 in the house. What else does he have?
8: Oh, no. I mean, he has savings and stuff like that. I'm just talking about once he sells the house. So he has like
9: $150,000
8: in a savings account, and I think he has $40,000 in another savings account. But he's trying to think how long that's going to last him.
7: Well, and that's the biggest problem because he's 73 and healthy. This could go on for another 25 years, and you could look up and be like, we've paid the dadgum house off.
9: Yeah.
7: And then he's like, oh, but I don't, you know... I think that
9: at a 25 grand deficit, all of his money is gone in like 5 years. So I'm not hitching my wagon to anything this guy's doing, and I'm not trusting anything he says.
7: And you don't need it, Jennifer.

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6: The question is, should we pause baby step two to have the lead paint on the exterior of our house scraped and redone?
7: Ooh, that's a health hazard, so, correct? Major?
6: Yes. Yeah, so our children, two of our children have tested with lead exposure in their blood. It's
7: yes.
6: Not like horrible,
7: gosh.
6: But...
7: Yes, I'm saying yes.
6: Yeah.
7: How much is it going to cost to get rid of this poison that is on your home?
6: About $10,000.
7: Really? Just to get it out of there?
8: Because you got to repaint the whole thing?
6: Yeah, so the paint is in horrible condition, so the whole house has to be scraped to remove whatever's chipping, and then they have to repaint the whole thing to seal it.
8: Okay.
7: Whew.
8: And you guys are in debt right now. How much debt do you have?
6: We have $23,000 in student loans and $103,000 on our house.
8: Okay.
7: Okay.
8: So just $23,000 is your consumer debt.
6: Yeah, that's where it gets really hard for us because we had planned that we would...

0: be done with that student loan within the next year to year and a half. And so now we're just like, do we wait the year and scrape and do the house later, or do we address this?
1: I would just make minimum payments on those student loans and stack up as much cash as you can to cash flow this whole thing and be done with it.
0: What I was expecting.
1: I mean, to me, this is an emergency.
2: If it were my kids, and I'm weird about this kind of stuff too, yes, there's certain things in life that trump getting out of debt for the moment, just for the moment. And this is one of them. Like, health is such a big part of our life. Otherwise, what are we doing it all for? And this, if you don't deal with this, it could cause more bills and health issues down the line.
1: So absolutely, I would pause the debt snowball and just make minimum payments. How fast can you guys cash flow the scraping and repainting?
0: It'll be a few, like 5-6 months.
1: Is there anything you can sell? Can either of you work extra, get side jobs?
0: Because
1: I wouldn't want to be in this house, if I'm telling the truth.
2: I'd be getting
1: out of there until this thing is settled.
0: Yeah. We tried selling it last summer, and we just came up with, like, that would be a horrible financial decision right now.
2: Yeah. No, I would not sell over a $10,000 repair if you wanted to look at it like that.
0: Yeah.
1: Do you have family nearby?
0: Yeah, we do.
2: And then I'm also wondering,
0: none of them
2: can you break it down? I mean, obviously you want to have the house repainted, but can you do the scraping first? And that's the first thing we do. And then for a while, your house looks, you know, ratchet. And then once you've saved up the other half and kind of break it up so it's not, it's a little bit more bite-sized. Does that make sense?
0: Yeah, that's an interesting thought. We had thought about scraping it ourselves, but then we were concerned that, like, we're exposing ourselves to the lead also.
2: I'm not saying scrape it yourself. I'm just simply saying, how much is it? Because my guess is it's probably, I don't know, but it might be more expensive to repaint than to just chip off or scrape off the bad paint. So I'd want separate estimates. And just how much is it to get rid of the paint that's on the house? You might find that that's $3,000 or $4,000.
1: Have you got some bids on that?
0: We just got a bid for, like, the whole thing.
2: Mm-hmm.
1: So I would check and see if you can get different bids, and maybe you can find someone to scrape for $3,000 and paint for $4,000. Well, now you just save $3,000 on the project.
0: Gotcha.
1: Yeah. So okay. I would be doing some homework to get that price down as I stack up cash as fast as possible. I mean, I'd be flipping things on Facebook Marketplace
2: to try to create
1: some cash. Like, this is an emergency. Imagine your child needed an emergency procedure or medicine, and you had to come up with $10,000 to get it. That's the level of urgency I would personally have for my family.
2: Yeah, I agree. I would do the same thing. And there are certain things, guys, and we can do a better job of letting you know that, because no one goes harder in the paint on debt than us. We want you to, you know, move hell and high water to get out of debt. We want you to sacrifice to win. All of that is so important. But we can't let that stop us from doing the things in the moment that really do require our attention. Obviously, anything regarding health, we're the first ones to tell you if there's a medical emergency, if somebody's having a baby, you need to pause. We're the first ones to tell you if somebody loses a job, if somebody goes into the hospital, you need to pause. And there's other things that need to happen while you're paying off debt. Like, you need to have the right insurance. You need to have life insurance. You need to be paying for a will. Like, there are certain things that it's okay to do while you're doing baby step two, paying off the debt. And you should feel no shame about it.
1: Yeah, you're not a failure because it took you 6 months longer to pay off the student loans.
2: No,
1: we're still going to cheer you on.
2: Life be lifin', as they say. All right, Andy, Detroit, Michigan, on the line. Andy, what's up?
3: Hi. I'm calling on behalf of my son and daughter-in-law. They bought a money pit house, and they thought elbow grease would be enough, but it's not. They live paycheck to paycheck and can't fix things. And now they recently had an emergency flood that made the situation worse. They've been displaced into a hotel. And now there's talk about it possibly being condemned.
1: Oh, gosh.
2: Is insurance paying? Was the flood something like where the water pipes burst, or was it like it rained a lot and flood and water came in the house? Like, what was the nature of the flood?
3: The recent thing that happened was a pipe burst, and it caused this whole thing to start. But they've had floods from rain in the past that caused fire damage. So insurance is possibly going to cover some of this, but they're finding a lot that was already wrong with it. So insurance is probably not going to cover. A lot of things have been wrong for many years.
2: Yeah.
3: They're finding asbestos in the ceiling, old wiring that has cloth coverings. And
2: did they not get an inspection? They didn't get an inspection when they purchased the house?
3: They did. They did, yes.
1: And they found none of this. They thought, this house is perfect.
2: How long ago? How long have they had the house?
3: It's been about a few years, I believe.
2: Like a few years, like two, or a few years, like eight?
3: I think it's been, I want to say 3 years.
2: Okay, three years. So what are you, tell us why you're calling.
3: I'm calling because I want to advise them. They come to me for advice, and I want to do it right.
2: Whew.
3: I'm wondering if a short sale is what's going to be needed, because I don't see, if insurance will cover this, then everything will be fine. They can work their way out of this. But if insurance won't cover this and the house is not livable, I'm afraid for them. I mean, I'm willing, my husband and I are willing to take them into our house and do whatever it takes. I just want to have the right advice for them financially, and I don't want to goof that up.
2: Are they panicking? And I'm not saying your panic is misplaced, but are they panicking as much as you are? Or are they like, we're fine?
3: They're panicking more so. And when I talk to them, I show a lot different side.
2: Right. You're like cool
3: I'm
2: and calm.
3: I'm panicking behind the scenes and trying not to show.
2: Yeah. Okay. Do you know the numbers around the house? Do you know what they paid for it?
3: I believe it was like around $130,000. Okay. And it's just a little, you know, 800 to 900 square foot house. But with the way the market was when they bought it, this was all they could get. Yeah.
2: And if they just put it for sale as is, hoping a flipper will take it, do you think that, what do you think reasonably, I mean, I don't know if you've done any research, reasonably, what do you think they could get as is?
3: I don't know. I have not done that research, but I know they would lose because they haven't had a chance to pay off very much of this.
1: Yeah, what's left on their mortgage?
3: Up now. Pardon me?
1: What's left on their mortgage?
3: That I don't know. I don't know specific numbers here because I try not to get too much in their business. I'm the mother-in-law.
2: Yeah.
3: So I'm trying to give advice while not being too much in their business.
2: Listen, I'm kind of glad that you don't know the numbers. That makes me know that there's boundaries, which is great.
1: Have they asked for help?
3: They ask for advice. They don't usually ask for financial help.
1: Okay.
3: They ask for advice.
1: That's fine. Well, on the advice front, what I would be doing is helping them navigate this insurance landscape, because that's complicated and it's a headache, and you think you got one denial, so you give up. I would encourage them to appeal it, get a public adjuster, do all the research necessary, because this insurance thing is the make or break. If they're going to be able to get out of this unscathed or not, and worst case, there might be an as-is cash buyer situation and they might be on the hook for the difference, and that's a real problem for them. So I would do everything in my power to guide them through that insurance process and get this thing covered.

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1: From ABC News, I'm Wayne Cabot. Iran is not confirming details of any peace agreement with the U.S., instead reasserting its right to control the Strait of Hormuz. Still, crude is down about 5% on the prospect of peace. ABC chief foreign correspondent Ian Pannell is in Tel Aviv.
2: Administration official telling ABC News there'll be a limited interim agreement that would include opening the Strait of Hormuz and an end to the U.S. blockade. The official saying there'll also be commitment from the Iranians to negotiate the removal of their stockpile of highly enriched uranium. But Iranian state media saying the draft agreement doesn't have any nuclear commitments. Intelligence sources telling ABC News that despite the bombing, Iran retains the ability to enrich uranium, one of the many pre-war goals that hasn't been reached.
1: Over 900 Ebola cases now reported across the Democratic Republic of Congo, more than 115 deaths. American citizens returning from the impacted area are being funneled through Virginia and Atlanta for any signs of symptoms. A chemical tank in danger of blowing to pieces in a neighborhood in Orange County, California, with a potential of a one-mile blast radius, has a crack in it. And the fire chief says that may be a good thing. It might relieve the pressure and avoid an explosion.
3: So we don't know if the whole tank is completely solidified right now and it's all plastic. That would be best case scenario. But we don't know because we can't see inside. And we're working with experts right now to see if we can see the density inside the tank that could tell us.
1: Chief T.J. McGovern, another night in evacuation centers meantime for tens of thousands of Californians. This Memorial Day weekend, the oldest Pearl Harbor survivor, age 106, is keeping the memory alive of that surprise attack. Looking back, Freeman Johnson, Centerville, Massachusetts, says his greatest legacy is raising a family. There are only 11 survivors of that surprise attack. 2,400 Americans died. 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
6: I was going to do anything I could.
7: Deborah Del Mastro got a call from an unknown number. 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Then he gave her proof.
6: And my daughter's voice telling me that, you know, I love you, Mom. I'm so sorry. I'm so scared.
7: Deborah followed the man's instructions.
6: The guy is barking orders.
7: After sending $5,400, it had all been a scam. Martinez police tell us they're investigating, but little hope she'll get any of her money back. Dryden Quigley, ABC News.
1: San Antonio Spurs at home beat OKC to tie the Western Conference games at 2 apiece. An Indy rarity, a pass with only 50 feet of track left.
8: 233 ten-thousandths of a second, to be exact. That's the margin between winner Felix Rosenquist and second place David Malukas, the closest finish in Indy 500 history.
9: And it's kind of weird. You never really get that last lap move in Indy 500, and it just played out perfectly.
8: The win capped a month in which Rosenquist became a father. His daughter was born on May 4th. At the Indianapolis 500, Will Clark, ABC Sports.
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0: Good evening, everyone. You're in the right place at the right time. This is Coast to Coast AM, blasting out of the Mojave Desert like a Scirocco, blazing across the land, slamming into your radio like a supercharged nanoparticle of unobtainium. Greetings from the boldest, bawdiest, most outrageous city in the world, the planetary capital of sun, fun, sin, sex, and secrets, my not-so-humble hometown, Las Vegas, Nevada. What's shaking out there? We are collectively in the midst of the most thoughtful of all American national holidays, the Memorial Day weekend, when we honor the memories of those who served and fell in defense of our country. Hope you all stop and take a minute in between ball games and barbecues to consider what this event represents, what this holiday means, especially what it means to the families of those who lost men and women who served. This month isn't over yet, but it will likely be remembered as when a notable turn in the UFO story occurred. We've had now two large releases of UFO-related information, files from the government, incident reports, video clips, a lot of information. It's kind of old. I'm okay with that. A great deal of it has been made public before in one way or another. I'm okay with that as well. The Department of War created a place for one-stop shopping, in essence, where people who are interested in this stuff have been can look up all this information that's been released so far in these two dumps. More than a billion visits later, it looks like there is a massive international interest in this subject, even beyond the known borders of UFO world, what we thought how big it was. The one that most of us are familiar with is what I mean. That's a big number, a billion visits to that website. I'm okay with that, too. They have purposely omitted a lot of stuff, though. Any analysis that comes along with these cases? They're dishing out videos that, you know, that likely have a reasonable explanation, even without the twisting of truth by assorted censors and debunkers on the inside, what we've been familiar with for a long time. You know, they stripped the videos of metadata, so it means there's no way scientists or others on the outside can double-check times and places, things like that. Hard to do independent analysis of the imagery. That seems like it was done on purpose, and we are all told, well, we want you to make up your own minds about this. Feels kind of sneaky. I mean, couldn't you give us a hint on which ones you've already crossed off and why? Again, I think the process itself is the story, the fact that something like this is underway at all. Eventually, they're going to need to cough up some goodies, though, or the public enthusiasm and media interest could turn on the whole thing. I mean, how much is enough? Will the public settle for anything less than the entire enchilada? Yes, we've got crash saucers. Yes, we've got bodies. Tonight, we'll be talking with perhaps the only man in the country who's received official permission to acknowledge that, yes, we, the United States, have at least one craft of unknown origin in our possession, and that we were somehow able to get in sight of it. Dr. James Lekatsky was a longtime rocket scientist, a brilliant engineer working for the Defense Intelligence Agency, that's the DIA, and who proposed and then became director of the largest acknowledged UFO-related investigation in U.S. history. It was called OSAP. It produced an enormous amount of material, cases and reports and analysis and files, including the world's largest UFO database. And in its 27-month history, all that was done. Dr. Lekatsky has been methodically trying to share as much of that information as he's allowed to share with the public. Each of the books he's co-written or written had to undergo painstaking review by multiple different intelligence agencies before they could be released. The newest work is called Future Visions, Inside the U.S. Government Covert UFO Program, and it's jam-packed with confirmed, verified, analyzed information based in large part on real-life encounters, some very, very strange stuff. OSAP did not shy away from weirdness. In fact, it became a central focus of the program's conclusions. Dr. Lekatsky joins us in just a couple of minutes. In the second half tonight, a young filmmaker jumped into the deep end of the UFO pool by directing his very first documentary, and it focused on the challenges faced by those who try to seriously investigate the UFO mystery, the pushback that comes from government, from spooks, from trolls and bots on social media, and from people who threaten violence. Michael Ozovsky is someone I know well because he was drawn into this subject while working as an editor and producer on Weaponized. That's a podcast that I co-host with Jeremy Corbell. Michael's film, Sleeping Dog, was released this month, and within days, it skyrocketed to number one in the world. Not just documentaries, but all films. Much of the movie focuses on Jeremy's life and work in this field, but I make an appearance here or there. FYI, I'm not a partner in this movie, just a fan. Michael and Jeremy will be here 2 hours from now. Webmaster Alec Fernandez and I have pulled together our usual assortment of items and oddities culled from media around the world. We call it Naps News. You can find it on the Coast to Coast AM website. It should come as no surprise we have a smattering of UFO stories in there tonight. One of them is a report from NBC News about perhaps the most impressive case that was made public this past week. A senior intelligence officer is flying at an undisclosed location, a military range. They won't tell us where. And he is essentially searching for mysterious phenomena, and then it found him. He found himself and the chopper surrounded by, well, we'll just call them UFOs, orbs that showed up almost on demand and circled around them for a couple of minutes. Most of the specifics have been admitted, left out on purpose, I guess. Not sure why. So, unfortunately, who knows if we were ever going to learn where and when and who were involved, but it's a pretty cool case. There's also a piece written in response to a commentary from Harvard astronomer Dr. Avi Loeb, who expressed his opinion about these UFO file releases. Also, there's a new paper about time, the nature of time, suggesting that different flows of time exist all at the same moment. Try to wrap your head around that one. And if you've ever wondered why the Tyrannosaurus Rex, that ferocious carnivore from way back in Jurassic days, why did he have such tiny little arms? Scientists think they have an answer. We have an article about that, too. Those stories and more in Naps News. And while you're on the website, check out how to become a Coast Insider. The cost is about 15 cents a day if you subscribe for a year. It gives you access to a huge collection of programs and interviews, including the Art Bell Vault. You can listen any time of the day or night, as many times as you want. It's a good deal. So, too, is a subscription to George Norrie's TV show, Beyond Belief, in which George interviews fascinating guests, similar to what he does so well here on the radio. And with that, let's assume the position. Bring in the dog and the cat and your family mantis. 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Slide your bod into those silky summer jammies and your toes into your best bunny slippers. 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Turn down the lights and turn up the radio because we are about ready to rumble. In a moment, Dr. Jim Lukacsky and Future Visions. I'm George Knapp, and this is Coast to Coast AM.
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0: Welcome back. Back in 2006, 2007, a couple of serious veteran intelligence guys working for the DIA, that's the Defense Intelligence Agency, started independently seeing evidence of dramatic UFO incidents, mostly involving military sites or sensitive national security facilities. It got their attention. Then they read a book about a weird place at a UFO hotspot now known as Skinwalker Ranch. Jump ahead to 2008. The DIA approved an astonishingly bold project dubbed OSAP, the Advanced Aerospace Weapons Systems Application Program, a name that was sort of vague on purpose. They didn't want to put UFO in the title, but that was a major focus anyway. What made the program even more amazing is that it basically was allowed to look at some very strange stuff and follow the evidence wherever it leads. It became a huge operation, huge compared to previous UFO programs like Project Blue Book. I think you could take the entire staff of that and fit it into a booth at a Denny's or something. But this one was big. It eventually had dozens of employees, and then it contracted to a UFO organization that in effect gave it hundreds of more operatives that could gather evidence. It led to some very strange stuff, way weirder than mere UFOs. At one point, it had several dozen full-time employees and investigators, ex-military, former cops, law enforcement, scientists, engineers, a top-notch team. And over the 27 months it existed, it put together this astonishing library of work, including the largest data warehouse of UFO cases in the world. As the world is now talking about disclosure and transparency, you should note that none of this material has been leaked, none of it released by the government. The only information we have about OSAP has come from two of its principal figures. Dr. James Lekatsky helped design the program and became its director, and also his colleague Colm Kelleher that we've had on this program in the past. Dr. Lekatsky has a long and impressive resume as an intelligence analyst working on serious national security issues. But I think this is the work he's going to be remembered for. Jim Lekatsky, welcome back to Coast to Coast.
1: Thank you, George.
0: You know, I didn't get to interview you the last time you made an appearance on this program because you and I were co-authors. I'm fessing that up right now, along with Colm Kelleher, on two books that describe the works of OSAP in its first few stages. This new book, Future Visions, is yours alone. So I'm really happy that I'm here and able to speak with you again. It's such an important work, especially right now with UFO fever at such a high pitch. I wanted to start by asking how closely or whether or not you are monitoring, watching all the hubbub unfolding right now. What's your general take on the materials that have been released so far?
1: Fine, I would say, but I'm not exactly sure where it's going. It's the same situation we in OSAP had back in around the year 2010, 2011, as we transitioned to the follow-on program, Kona Blue. It's like, what do we do now? We have all this information coming in, and is it an efficient way to keep running a program like OSAP, which was huge with many components? But it was, I considered it completed. So I'm not sure where this release of information is going. I would say secure information is never going to be released. So what can I say? Because tonight, if the discussion leads this way, I have a two-page piece of paper right here that the top says unclassified now. But what the top really used to say was top secret, Kona Blue, no foreign, handle via special access channels only. That's the area we need to go into. And the components of that. I'm not sure where all this release is going.
0: Yeah, it doesn't seem like there's a plan. It's just, hey, you got any files? Throw them into the pot here and we'll put them out. You know, it's a lot of it is pretty old stuff. You know, and again, as I was saying in the introduction, you got it all in one place. The public is obviously interested. It's had a billion visits or more by now. And so in that sense, I guess it's useful. But anyone who's been in the topic for a long time knows that a lot of this is pretty old, and it's not the red meat that UFO diehards are asking for.
1: Well, that's true, but as I've learned over these four books covering OSAP, you have some people who are totally familiar with the topic, and you have others who are starting from scratch. So let's just say it's useful to a subset of the total.
0: Both of your co-authors, meaning me and Colum, in their earlier book, Skinwalkers at the Pentagon, were frankly stunned. I mean, I was anyway. I don't know if Colum was for sure, but along with the public, people who read it, they read this small section where you revealed that the U.S. does have in its possession a craft of unknown origin. You described it in some detail, but you were not authorized to go any further. You stuck to the rules. That had to undergo a lot of review. I remember it was 14 months, right, to get it approved. I was it confirm yeah.
1: I believe all three of those books that are now all four. We did two of the last two we did together in one pass. They were all in excess of a year for review.
0: But to be able to say that, they had to all sign off on it. I mean, you were given permission to, yeah, we've got one. And I'm
1: Well,
0: amazed it hasn't gotten more. Yeah, go
1: I
0: ahead.
1: did not encounter any resistance because we, Colum and I, were pretty familiar on what you can say and you can't say. Because that was part of my job at DIA, was dropping from one classification level to another. And without getting pushback on what we left in, telling the whole story from the higher classification level, but having it lower. So we did the same thing with the books.
0: I mean, it sure seems like confirmation, at least. It seems like disclosure, in a sense, what you revealed about what the studies that were conducted, the evidence that was collected, the analysis that was done, and oh, by the way, we've got a craft. I don't expect that kind of information to come out of this process that's underway now. I think I would be very surprised if they ever acknowledge we've got crash saucers and we've got bodies. Wouldn't you?
1: Well, yes, but remember security. Security's paramount. So it's just how far you can push the security envelope without saying something that would be useful to an adversary.
0: Well, did you push it? I mean, was there a point where you got it back and said, "Okay, DOPS are signed on, proceed"? I mean, we're at least a little bit
1: No,
0: surprised that.
1: there was no pushback. In fact, one of the main people involved with OSAP was frankly startled by the fact that we were able to release those 115 document names, the reports that came in to DIA. He said that's kind of unprecedented that you would be given that authority. Now, they weren't classified except for one, which, well, there was one document that was officially classified. The other was classified by compilation, but we won't talk about which one that was.
0: You've been around UFO world enough and monitor the dialogue that goes back and forth, heated dialogue in many cases, and how many people out there will post this every day on X or Facebook or Instagram or whatever. Look,
1: Yes.
0: I'm not looking at any fuzzy videos. I don't care about any old files. I want to see the saucers and I want to know the bodies. And I think anything short of load up one of those crash saucers on a flatbed, drive it to their house, let them take it for a spin, and maybe stick an alien in the trunk and let them do their own dissection. Anything short of that, and they're going to hold their breath, suck their thumb, and pout in the corner until you do. I don't.
1: I
0: I think that
1: concur.
0: I just don't see them being satisfied with this process, given where it looks like it's going. I hope the releases continue. I hope people stay interested, but I get the feeling that they could turn on them real quick unless they give them some red meat. You,
1: Well,
0: in this book,
1: what
0: you
1: you
0: mentioned,
1: can
0: go ahead. Sorry.
1: Well, what you can do with the information as it comes out is rack it and stack it according to what you see within the OSAP program, what we've revealed in the books. There's a structure there, and you can fit it into the structure. So it's certainly building up the case even further. So there's nothing wrong with the releases. I would encourage that. It's the problem is what do you do with the information?
0: As you write in this book, Future Visions, there's still a good chance that a lot of people will freak out if or when there's something like confirmation or full disclosure, which I think we both, it depends on what is said, or what is announced. You know, we have colleagues, learned men who were involved in a couple of think tank get-togethers that you report in this book. They got them together. They allowed them to analyze all the information that's available on multiple different kinds of levels and topics. And in both cases, those think tank geniuses decided disclosure is not a good idea. Can you share some of what you know about that? And do you concur that it could still cause disruption and social disorder if depending on what's announced?
1: Well, I can tell you there was going to be a third one, and that was from the OSAP program itself. As you know, we were attempting within the agency to do another similar study with an organization that does pull together people from various other civilian and military departments and do something similar. And we thought in advance we'd come to the same conclusion. So we did not proceed in that direction.
0: Has anything changed since OSAP ended? Anything along those lines where the public would seem more acclimated to hearing something startling?
1: I personally do not believe so.
0: You mentioned Project Kona Blue, and I don't know how far you can go on that. You know, as far as the public knows, Kona Blue was going to be a follow-up to OSAP, but it was killed. You know, what the debunkers say, it was killed, it was a terrible idea, they got rid of it. How far can you go in describing what you know about its status now?
1: Well, if you could see me, I'm rolling my eyes. and I believe there is enough that can be said as we move forward that'll convince people that's not true at all. In fact, OSAP itself wouldn't have existed if that was true. And I'll have to get into that later.
0: Well, we have a lot of ground to cover. Again, Jim, you packed this book with so much interesting stuff, and some of it I was unaware of. I knew the broad titles of some of the sub-projects under OSAP, but wow, like looking at the incidents of UFOs over nuclear missile bases, and then Project Consciousness, which goes into all sorts of weird corners. We're talking with Dr. James Lakatsky, has a BS, an MS, and a D engineering and nuclear engineering, worked at the DIA for a long time, was the head of OSAP, and we got so much ground still to cover. Stick with us.

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1: A third person has died from a crash in McLean County over the weekend. The county's coroner says 86-year-old Kenneth Kansu Chang died Tuesday at the hospital. 82-year-old Hulin Chen Chang and 58-year-old Beth Brucker were pronounced dead at the scene Sunday. It happened at the intersection of Illinois Route 9 and East Road in Cooksville near Bloomington. And Memorial Day weekend includes a lot of travel across the country. Each holiday, ISP highlights the Fatal Four, or the traffic violations that are most likely to cause serious injuries or death. This includes speeding, driving under the influence, not wearing a seatbelt, and distracted driving. One trooper says they caught some people watching movies while driving. And Acting Attorney General Todd Blanche met with Senate Republicans in Washington who are raising questions about a new Justice Department fund. It's designed to pay people who allege politics played a role in their prosecutions under the Biden administration. One concern was whether those convicted in the Capitol insurrection on January 6th would be compensated. The DOJ has not ruled it out. The first mosquito to test positive for West Nile virus of the year was found in Peoria County. The environmental health director says you should follow the three R's. Reduce the number of mosquitoes by getting rid of standing water, repel them with spray containing DEET, and report any concerns or symptoms. They include fever, nausea, headache, and muscle aches. And Ameren customers put on notice Wednesday night of a temporary price hike that will take effect June 1st. The basic generation service rate that customers pay is increasing by 20% in response to a higher statewide customer demand. The rate will then reset to a lower cost in October of this year through May of next year. And this week is National EMS Week, a time to recognize police, firefighters, and emergency service workers who save lives every day. Community members can show first responders how much they care by making donations. A large majority of EMS workers are volunteers, so any support goes a long way. More news updates 24/7 on CIProud.com. 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
2: But the contents have turned into a solid, and maybe the tank won't blow.
3: For days, officials have feared...
2: The human eye could not have called this finish in Indy. Felix Rosenquist took the Indy 500, passing David Malukas on the last turn of the last lap to win by 0.02 of a second.
4: There was some wheel banging and some tire marks on the side pods, which is cool, but no one ended in the wall, and I think that's why... turned out to be such a great finish and such a show for the fans.
2: Closest finish in Indy race history. This is ABC News.
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1: I think when Thomas Dolby wrote that song, he didn't have any idea how weird science could get. OSAP was a scientifically based investigation, but the principles kind of stretched the boundaries of what might qualify as scientific. I think the most surprising aspect of OSAP's work is not only were they allowed to follow the evidence wherever it led, they intended to pursue what some would call the paranormal, because the premise was these are not separate odd events or phenomena. There's a direct relationship. It's not merely at Skinwalker Ranch, but many other places as well. There's a link between what we call paranormal and UFOs. We're going to get into that in the next section. Part of what the OSAP program did was a sub-project called Project Consciousness, and it went into some very strange phenomena. We're going to jump into that part of the conversation in just a moment.
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0: Dr. Lukacsky, the last time you and I spoke, you made an astonishing statement. You described the nature of the relationship between UFOs and what people would call the paranormal, and said that UFOs aren't the source of the paranormal stuff. That's a subset of the paranormal, that the overall subject that links all kinds of different phenomena together is that. Can you share that in your own words with the audience here, and then describe what some of those subsets of the paranormal might include, other than UFOs?
1: Well, frankly, I would say what was being observed at the Skinwalker Ranch, and I mean really being observed, that was part of, that was a central part of OSAP, was finding the there is there. In other words, that each of the topics we investigated were worthy of investigation. In regard to consciousness and the paranormal, let's look at the first instance I had after maybe being on the ranch for 10 minutes. I'm sitting in the living room of the ranch manager's house and listening to a discussion that I felt was kind of private, and I felt awkward there. So I'm zoned out just thinking, and lo and behold, there's something floating in the kitchen. That was quite unexpected, I can say that. I told Bob Bigelow a little while later that I'd seen something. And as I understand it, that particular seat in that particular room still has visitors seeing things. Other things are, for example, strange animals, both on the ranch and certainly off it. It's not limited to Skinwalker Ranch. The entire surrounding area, investigators were out talking to people who were, I wouldn't say reluctant at all to talk. In fact, it was kind of surprising they opened up. Included observations of landing craft, poltergeist activity, et cetera, et cetera. So you can only come to the conclusion that the paranormal is the umbrella that covers UFOs. And I will say for the first time, something that surprised me, encounters with the dead. I didn't anticipate that occurring to our investigators at all. So here we are really saying, gee, everything is under this paranormal umbrella. And many of the craft, how do you explain the variations in the craft? I mean, they're not even repetitive in their designs. So is not that something worthy of looking into? It's not like you see a Chevy or a Ford or a Chrysler coming down the road. You see something different all the time.
0: There's a Tesla out there in outer space, as I understand it. So, you know, we don't get a good look at it right now. You know, a lot of people will say, oh, OSAP was canceled because they were caught chasing werewolves and fiddling away taxpayer dollars. That's not true, right? It wasn't because the got weird.
1: Not at all. In fact, that was one of the misunderstandings, as we completed our objectives. Bob Bigelow, his company Bass, under Bigelow Aerospace, moved like lightning. Now, we were able to supply clearances within 30 days of contract start, even high-level clearances. We got moving very, very fast, and they completed everything. The why it's an odd number, 27 months, was we needed 3 months additional to complete all the information.

0: WJBC and Beer Nuts present the Scott Miller Show hat. This is an embroidered baseball cap. On the front of it, the Beer Nuts logo and the Scott Miller Show logo. And on the back of the hat, my cartoon photo with the big mustache. This is not a contest prize. This hat is not for sale. The only way to get a Scott Miller hat is when I gift them randomly. Now, there is only one rule. You cannot ask for a hat. If you ask for one, you are restricted from receiving a hat. You are banned. You do not get a hat. WJBC, good morning. Who's this?
1: Good morning. This is your mom. I want a hat. I'm a down low.
0: Mom?
1: We won't tell anybody.
0: What is rule number one?
2: Don't ask for a hat.
0: No hat for her.
3: Basically, it was almost nightly events. They would have regular patrols, and they would see and encounter things.
4: Shadow beings, right?
3: Yes, and intense feelings. I mean, feelings where you know instinctively back off. Now, why they would need to back off, it's unclear, but that was in a certain location of the ranch. And I will say this as a comment about the ranch. When I was there, it was not at all spooky. Now, Bob Bigelow told me at night things are different. But when I was there, I felt I got an intense feeling of this is a pleasant place to visit. It was a nice day.
4: That's the same feeling I've had every time I've been there. And I was almost embarrassed to say it while sitting around on the ranch hearing these horror stories. I said, well, look, I got to tell you, I feel pretty good here. I don't know. I get a little stuck my finger in a sock.
3: It's a distinct feeling. Now, we did have a couple of our DIA folks who, at least one who was scared to death while they were there. I mean, the story's got the best of them, but they hung out and, you know, completed their job.
4: I mean, you're an engineer, nuclear engineer. I don't know, is there a scientific concept of how that could happen, how something attaches itself after you visit a location, and then it follows you home and it erupts in all kinds of very strange ways? I mean, we have a friend and colleague who had it happening at his house for 10 years after he visited the ranch, right?
3: Yes. Events that I have had are more reminders, keep on this and pay attention. But I, as an explanation of how that occurs, I'm not sure. I mean, especially the, this sounds incredible if people haven't heard this before, but the dog men, as you know, they appeared. Now, how does that occur all the way across the country? You know, it's not like they hopped on an airplane and followed an agent home. but it is. I mean, there's obviously a connection here, but it's really quite, in a sense, exciting for the people it occurs to. And when we say seeing things, I mean, I was the dog man, let remain a clawed up tree where he was seen leaning against it. It's not like there was no evidence of any of these things happening. Alien appearing figures just dropping on in. How do you explain that? I mean, as for a theory, no, I don't have a theory from my engineering or physics background.
4: Well, let's go back to something you just dropped on us here a minute ago, and you're talking about encounters. First time you've said this publicly, encounters with the dead? I mean,
3: yes.
4: Is there a lot of that? Can you give us an example?
3: No, I can't, but yes, there is. It began occurring rather, I would say, late in the program, well after the program, to the people that have visited the ranch.
4: That's amazing. I mentioned a sub project under OSAP was Project Consciousness. Was that a focus on sort of psychic phenomena, telepathy, things of that sort, remote viewing, or does that

0: include some of these kind of hitchhiker effects as well.
1: Well, that includes some of these, but as for remote viewing, we did not fund that part of the proposal. We felt that that was an established, I'll put this in quotes, technology. But at least we who are working on this at DIA. In any case, I would say that we found that our one big test by a very qualified, if not the best qualified remote viewer in the business back then and still in the business, was very successful, extremely accurate. I mean, amazingly so. And also identification of a person who was not on the ranch at the time the remote viewing was done. So we're not sure who that person was, but that person was obviously, apparently was interpreted as testing us, as testing visitors to the ranch, and the results of those tests were considered to be significant and successful. Those perceptions, of course, came from a very experienced remote viewer. And don't forget, George, in your book, Hunt for the Skinwalkers, you discussed remote viewers being used and seeing military men,
0: yeah,
1: naval, and an aircraft carrier? Well, I mean, how do you explain that years before we even looked into the Nimitz situation with the Tic Tac and the fact that mostly the assignees that went out there were Navy, not all of them were, but were Navy personnel. That came out of your remote viewing and your book years earlier.
0: You know, if I had to guess what the parameters of Cone of Blue might be, assuming that it's still around, it might be consciousness related stuff. I know you had an ambitious proposal after OSAP that almost found a home and then didn't, and have hinted a couple of times that something, some aspect of it continues. Can you say whether it's consciousness related, or is that going too far?
1: I would say every area that was proposed. I mean, remember the term umbrella. Cone of Blue is an umbrella. You can call it another name. Other people can come up with another name, but it's still under the concept of, hey, DIA, the U.S. government, looked into these, well, I'll tell you, the seven areas that were listed in the released information 2 years ago on Cone of Blue are correct. We did confirm that there was significant activity in those areas and was worth pursuing. Now, people can be pursuing that and emphasizing one thing, not the other, on, off, etc., but it's all under the umbrella of Kona Blue.
0: What I like about this book is, you know, one of your earlier books was data-driven. Okay, UFO world, you want data? Here it is. Here's data. The mm-hmm. the size of objects, the weight, how fast they traveled, and OSAP did a lot of that that kind of analysis as well, and we'll get into the tickets
1: yes.
0: a little bit. And you know, it people didn't pay attention. This time you've got data, but you have real life incidents that illustrate each of the points you're trying to make. I thought it was really a great achievement in terms of putting together a compelling book, and really appreciated the time you sent to dig some of these up. And it's so different from the releases we're seeing now, where analysis is completely stripped out. Take your best shot, public. Take a guess. We're not going to share our opinions or any supporting information.
1: Yes, you're correct. Within the four books, all of the information of the OSAP program has been summarized. And not down to one sentence or anything like that. We're talking about 30,000 pages of analyst notes, photographs, etc., being reduced to deliverables to DIA of about 7,500 pages, and difficult to go through. I'm going to tell you, the public would not want to go through all of that. So these books summarize it down to approximately 1,200, and 50 understandable. I hope they're understandable pages.
0: I catch grief every time I describe OSAP as the biggest acknowledged UFO program ever funded by the U.S. government. But at some point, I'm forgetting how many employees. It's several dozen full-time employees, investigators, and then you had field people associated with the investigation. As far as you know, is it still the biggest ever?
1: As far as I know, now, obviously, there are other activities that are being carried on. So right now, this type of program, it's the largest.
0: Well, that's good to know. And we're talking with Dr. James Lukacsky about OSAP, as profiled in his latest book, Future Visions Inside the U.S. Government Covert UFO Program, jam-packed with some pretty spooky events and strange UFO encounters. We'll be right back.

0: You may have noticed over the past few years, especially after I went through the whole, you know, battle for health and everything, I had to lose some weight. 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

0: I'm Wayne Cabot. Talk of a deal on ending the war is so far just talk after President Trump said both sides were close. But now, here's ABC's Lama Hassan in London.
1: The president striking a different tone on Truth Social, saying that negotiations towards a deal with Iran are constructive, but both sides must take their time and get it right. So as of right now, there is no official deal yet, but there does seem to be significant movement that the U.S. and Iran are walking towards a two-step interim agreement.
0: Brent crude lower. Another night in evacuation centers for tens of thousands who fear a bulging chemical tank could blow in Orange County, California. A crack has emerged, and Fire Chief J.T. McGovern says that could be a good thing.
1: The president's...
2: It's going to relieve pressure. We want the pressure relieved out of that tank. When we know that there's no pressure, that takes care of one of the major issues that we have right now.
0: Ebola surveillance has been scaled up, and now more than 900 suspected cases have been identified in the Congo region of Africa, a place where civil war is raging, forcing people to flee, even including health and humanitarian workers. The World Health Organization says 10 countries across Africa are at risk from the spread of Ebola, in which victims can bleed out. The closest finish in race history.
3: Swedish native Felix Rosenquist's margin of victory over David Malukas was 233/10,000ths of a second. How close is that? Not even Rosenquist believed he'd won.
4: I thought I didn't have it, and then I shifted up, and it was just kind of sucking up to David, and it was just enough to get me over the finish line.
3: The last lap pass for the win was only the fifth in the 110-year history of the 500. At the Indianapolis 500, Will Clark, ABC Sports.
0: NASCAR paid tribute to Kyle Busch at the Coca-Cola 600 in Charlotte. Busch's wife, son, and family were there. You're listening to ABC News.
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0: California officials report Chevron is charging 60 to 80 cents per gallon above other gas stations. And so,
7: Governor Gavin Newsom has told Californians to avoid Chevron this holiday weekend. In a statement, Chevron is saying in part, "We urge Sacramento to take energy policy seriously and stop making life expensive for California drivers." Chevron makes no mention of President Donald Trump nor the war with Iran for the surge in prices, but that's who some local drivers are holding responsible.
8: You're fighting with the country that has that we're buying all the oil from. What do you think?
7: Glendale, Abigail Velez, ABC News.
0: A Florida woman says the same man who attacked her during a morning jog last year is back behind bars, accused of attacking her again on the very same stretch of road in Volusia County. She says she didn't recognize him because he changed his appearance. Despite facing 5 years in the earlier case, the attacker took a six-month plea deal. Nine bald eagles have been found poisoned near a landfill in New Jersey. One has died. State and federal wildlife officials think that the birds fed on uncovered carcasses of euthanized farm animals at the Warren County landfill. Six of the eight eagles have been released back into the wild after being cared for by the Raptor Trust. State environmental officials are working with the people at the landfill to make sure that animal carcasses are covered up so wildlife won't feed on them. The Raptor Trust is open to the public, who can walk among the majestic eagles, hawks, falcons, and owls on the mend. I'm Wayne Cabot, ABC News.
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2: Yes, and feed the parking meters. That's Bob Dylan's Subterranean Homesick Blues. We're in hour two of our fascinating conversation with Dr. James Lukacsky, who was the director of OSAP, the largest acknowledged UFO-related investigation ever funded by the U.S. government. In this hour, I want to get into alien tech. I don't know if it's space aliens, but it's just not us. It's tech by some other intelligence that isn't human, as far as we know. The very first case that was investigated by the brand new OSAP program was the Tic Tac. That was in 2008. They started working on it back then, and they produced a very incisive report within a couple of months, and then a much larger paper, I don't know if it's close to 200 pages, an analysis of Tic Tac and how it might work, but definitely decided it's not us. It's not ours. So in this hour, we'll get into some specific kinds of, call it sneaky tech, things that the UFOs do to evade detection, subterfuge that they pulled in many cases around military facilities and planes, and then get into human interaction with these others wherever they're from. Much more to come here on Coast to Coast AM.
3: His name, Robert Diaguero. Now, you had a health challenge some time ago. You were describing it as even to the point of losing consciousness. Like you said, a lot of people heard of carnivore. They've read about it in Ty Bollinger's book, Cancer Step Outside the Box. Now, how did you take it? Did you take the liquid, the capsules? What did you do?
4: Oh, the capsules.
3: Okay.
4: I started off taking it three times a day for the 6 days. But I'd say within the first week, week and a half, I noticed an amazing difference. No more of those queasy feelings of the anticipation of knowing that I was going to go into. They were gone. Absolutely gone. I'm just, my mind is blown on this stuff.
3: Well, would your wife corroborate your story? Usually that she would say, oh, honey, you're exaggerating,
4: oh, yeah.
3: Or no, you actually did recover that fast.
4: Oh, yeah. Oh, yeah, she'd corroborate. She was there one time when I was doing the gig and I lost consciousness.
3: Oh, my.
4: That just freaked her out.
3: So you're taking the carnivore week to week and a half. You're getting some results there. Obviously, your body is the testing ground, ultimately. 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And if you're not having the symptoms anymore, that's pretty significant.
4: I'm so excited about this stuff, I will tell you. In fact, I even loan bottles out to people just to have them try.
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0: Dr. Lukacsky, the very first case that OSAP tackled was the Tic Tac, and it didn't become public. That was 2008. It didn't become public till 2017 in that New York Times story. But you guys spent a lot of time on it, and then you expanded the analysis into a much larger document, a report. Do you think that's ever going to be made public, or is at least somebody being able to use that information? And I guess that the real question is, you were sure back then, it's not us. This is not technology that exists on Earth that we know of, right?
1: Yes, and continue to believe that.
0: So it's still true.
1: Still true. Now, as for releasability, what can I say? I mean, they still exist within the government, all 115 reports. If they can't find them, choose not to release them, find that it's too difficult to release because you're dealing both with government information and contractor information. You're dealing with public names, locations. I don't know, but I think you're getting a fairly good description within these books of the contents of all those documents. That's the source material. The 115 documents. None of this stuff is just my or Dr. Kelleher's opinions. This is from the official documents.
0: I really enjoyed the section of this new book, Future Visions, about alien tech. I mean, I'm using alien in, you know, air quotes
1: yes.
0: around it. You know, I mean, that's what our government does. That's what Arrow does is, oh, you silly UFO people. We've found no evidence of ETs. We found no evidence of space aliens or space alien technology, which is sort of a word game they play. You don't even know how would the technology would prove it's from way out there or where these aliens, alien to us, that is, are from. But you do have some really specific examples that whoever is flying these amazing machines engages in some pretty sneaky stuff to either avoid our sensors. I mean, they come into what would be radar range and then they bounce back off of it as if they can sense when they're being detected, or they
1: yes.
0: completely vanish, or they camouflage themselves, which is pretty amazing. Can you share some examples of how that camouflage would work, what's been done in the past?
1: Well, that's not exactly my area of expertise, but frankly, I just flipped through that section of signature reduction. Those are fairly advanced engineering techniques being implemented. There's something else you've got to consider, though, is are we talking about physical objects all the time? Or I don't even know what properly to call them.
0: A projection of some sort? Or
1: yes, a mental projection. What are we actually encountering? I don't want to shift topics, but this goes back to what do you do with the information that you're gathering? Because unless you acquire, either by a machine is left, what is believed to be a machine that is alien in nature is left for you to inspect, just observing in the distance, as I use the term, lights flittering by, you know, what are you going to learn from that? So, a noble, endeavor to do research in signature reduction. But unless you acquire a physical machine, I'm not sure how far you can get. And that applies to any of the technical areas we studied, the 12 technical areas.
0: The cases you have in the book are fascinating. I knew some of them, but didn't know all of them, in which these craft change their shape, or at least as far as we can tell, they change their shape. They can
1: yes.
0: vanish in an instant, not just speed away, but vanish, disappear, right before your eyes, gone.
1: Correct. Changing shapes. I think, how does one explain this as being something easy to do? Remember the case... I don't believe it was in Future Visions, but one of the earlier books where a group of very reputable teenagers and a police officer witness a low-flying black triangle. Now, they said it was, awe-inspiring to have this machine moving over them and then just to blink out of existence right in front of them. What kind of cloaking device could possibly do, take the whole craft out of the sky? So, this is such an interesting, fascinating area. And I'm not just talking about signature reduction camouflage. I'm talking about the whole UFO UAP topic. There's so much to learn and so much to explore here. And it's both physical and consciousness, both sides of the coin, if you want to call them two separate sides, or maybe more sides to the coin. But nevertheless, it would be wonderful, I think, to move into this area as your life's career, just on a subtopic of it.
0: It makes me wonder, the examples you use where, look, if they can change shapes, they could come into the Earth as a meteor and then,
1: yes,
0: and fool us that way. They could, they travel amongst the clouds. It's one of the videos that was released as a craft, a huge disc that Jeremy Corbell and I had released before. But, they finally released it, traveling and hiding in clouds. They can, they're physical at some point because they're picked up on radar and then just vanish from it. It makes me wonder if whatever sightings we do have, it's because they allow it to happen. I mean, because they could certainly be invisible to us all the time if they really wanted to, I guess.
1: Yes, I agree completely that I think that there's a lot of, let's use the dropping of crumbs in the forest to follow the trail. There are a lot of crumbs being dropped. However, I am concerned that a lot of crumbs aren't picked up on. They're ignored. You brought up this previously. Is this done deliberately? Let's say recovered craft, recovered materials. Are they recovered from someone coming halfway across the galaxy to visit us and then suddenly crashing? Or are they left as a calling card?
0: As a puzzle, something to keep us, yes, busy and try to resolve.
1: Yes, and move us forward. Technically, I mean, that's one of the ways of moving forward. I mean, without having a concept, I'm not sure how you work on developing something. It's got to materialize either mentally or physically right in front of you. And yep, in this case, they're just leaving a craft.
0: And sometimes they go further, though. You have a number of cases in here, some of which I was familiar with, where they take direct action to stop us from either shooting at them or getting closer. I mean, Iran, 1976, those two F-4s go chasing a UFO. Both of them, their systems are shut off. Their radar is shut off. It's not just it doesn't work. It's shut off. And there are several cases where that happens to entire towns and bases. And in some of those cases, it ends up with deadly results. You have a case in here I didn't know about. U.S. Military is following something that's going on near Cuba. Cuba sends out some jets to chase a UFO, and they order them, bring it down, take it down, shoot it. And the lead jet that goes after this thing exploded in midair. I mean, seems more than a coincidence.
1: I would agree, yes, it does, doesn't it?
0: And then there was one, Kinross, 1953. I guess the radar detects an unknown. This fighter is sent up to intercept it. The guys who are watching the radar screen say the plane and the UFO merged, and that was it. Plane's gone. No debris is ever found. There's no crash debris. That makes me feel less secure that these visitors are entirely our friendly space brethren.
1: Well, yes, but you can also look at it another way. The craft disappears, or the target, let's say. The The interceptor disappears, but there's no wreckage of either from a collision or otherwise. They just vanish. Now that's more than signature reduction.
0: You go into a pretty big chapter about human interaction with them, whoever they are, and some mm-hmm. cases that you guys studied. For example, there's one, I'm trying to remember, it's this, I think it's in Georgia, this huge triangle. What was the outcome? Can you give us a thumbnail sketch of that incident and what happened to the humans in that case? What kind of harm they had?
1: The triangle that was seen in the backfield?
0: Yeah.
1: Yes, that was a quite interesting case, especially the description of the departure of the machine. I mean, we've heard unusual triangle maneuvers, but this one did a backflip, a roll, and disappeared into what appeared to be a fabricated cloud momentarily and was gone. But before all that occurred, the witness had the misfortune of taking one of these extremely large, I don't know what the correct term is, lantern. It's certainly more than a flashlight, 2 million candle power, and aiming it directly at the large craft. There were smaller ones being dropped off and landing, but at the big craft. And in response, it immediately fired a beam hitting him, which caused him to have, well, I would call it serious medical problems from then on. We were able to monitor those medical problems. And as far as we know, he survived the incident, but I guess they didn't take too kindly from a flashlight being put on them, or misinterpreted it as some type of a weapon that they had neutralized.
0: This is an incident that I found interesting. It's the Cummings family in Indiana, Tennyson, Indiana. Voices
1: yes.
0: and orbs and weird stuff. Can you give us a synopsis of that one?
1: Well, that case, now that's an interesting case. It was included because of the poltergeist type of activity. But after a couple, 3 weeks, we backed away from that because of the fact that that's exactly what it was. We felt we had to draw a line somewhere, and the personnel were pulled back. But we confirmed that these events were occurring. There are other cases where there was craft observed nearby, and also the poltergeist activity. I don't think that's in the books here. But you have to be discerning. And that's one of the, I go back to it. What do you do now? You collect data. What do you do? Because there's a point of, if you're collecting what you perceive is not UFO data, paranormal data for sure, but not UFO, and that's your focus, then you've got to draw the line somewhere.
0: Yeah, I mean, your investigators discriminated in a sense when, you know, when they thought they were being lied to or there wasn't enough proof, mm-hmm. they didn't include those cases and make a big deal of them. They weren't just wide-eyed innocents who accepted whatever anyone told them. They were careful about it. If there's
1: No, absolutely. And we got a lot of reports we didn't put in here that were people basically said we're having our leg pulled. We just, you know, we need to move on to something that has more tangible evidence.
0: And there are cases of purposeful deception, right? Somebody telling you a story for which there's no evidence to support it, but that you get the feeling they really are lying to you, flat out making it up. Arizona, there's a ranch in Arizona, for example.
1: Yes, you hit one of them. There was another one, was a low pass by a triangle where things just didn't add up. You know, the details get you when you're fabricating. What's the term? Oh, what a tangled web they weave,
0: Weave.
1: those who first practice to deceive.
0: Right.
1: Investigators could spot that pretty quickly, that there were just flaws in their stories.
0: I'm kind of surprised that more of the investigators who worked on it lived up to their NDAs and their security clearances and haven't come forward and said much about it.
1: Well,
0: Some of them must have.
1: I know that we did supply the management all had TSSCI clearances. The you know, because of, let's just call them security problems, we had everyone put in for regular secret clearance. Now, back in at the time, that those took months, other than the ones we specially processed in 30 days. So people probably moved on to other classified, you know, needing security clearances. And that's why they've kept quiet. You know, that's part of the background investigation. Are you a blabbermouth is the best thing just to describe it.
0: Yeah, there was a case here. I'm not sure if we can get into this now because we'll go to a break here in about 2 minutes. But there was a case here in Las Vegas, a guy you call Sam Hoffman, a custodian. He's driving along and he had an encounter or sighting. Do you recall the details of that or should I go on to a different case?
1: No, those were the lights passing by and fighter aircraft being nearby.
0: Yeah.
1: Yes, we consider that a legitimate case. But again, it's one of these lights in the sky, fighters in the area. You'll notice through the books, there's a number of cases like that where, you know, how often did jet, maybe in Las Vegas because of the Air Force base there, but, even here, how many fighters pass over my house going into Andrews Air Force Base? Mostly, you know, presidential aircraft and cargo aircraft, but not the fighters. They're, you know it when the fighters go over the house.
0: You detail in this book a lot of health-related issues for people who get too close to UFOs or these strange beings, and the health consequences are very real and oftentimes serious. I want to get into that, whether or not you think any of those are on purpose or in general, it's just a matter of proximity, getting too close to something that was dangerous to begin with. We're talking with Dr. James Lukacsky, author of the new book, Future Visions, about the OSAP program. We'll take a break and come back and try to get some time to take one or two of your calls as well. Stick around.

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1: A third person has died from a crash in McLean County over the weekend. The county's coroner says 86-year-old Kenneth Kansu Chang died Tuesday at the hospital. 82-year-old Hulin Chen Chang and 58-year-old Beth Brucker were pronounced dead at the scene Sunday. It happened at the intersection of Illinois Route 9 and East Road in Cooksville near Bloomington. And Memorial Day weekend includes a lot of travel across the country. Each holiday, ISP highlights the Fatal Four, or the traffic violations that are most likely to cause serious injuries or death. This includes speeding, driving under the influence, not wearing a seatbelt, and distracted driving. One trooper says they caught some people watching movies while driving. And Acting Attorney General Todd Blanche met with Senate Republicans in Washington who are raising questions about a new Justice Department fund. It's designed to pay people who allege politics played a role in their prosecutions under the Biden administration. One concern was whether those convicted in the Capitol insurrection on January 6th would be compensated. The DOJ has not ruled it out. The first mosquito to test positive for West Nile virus of the year was found in Peoria County. The environmental health director says you should follow the three R's. Reduce the number of mosquitoes by getting rid of standing water, repel them with spray containing DEET, and report any concerns or symptoms. They include fever, nausea, headache, and muscle aches. And Ameren customers put on notice Wednesday night of a temporary price hike that will take effect June 1st. The basic generation service rate that customers pay is increasing by 20%. In response to a higher statewide customer demand, the rate will then reset to a lower cost in October of this year through May of next year. And this week is National EMS Week, a time to recognize police, firefighters, and emergency service workers who save lives every day. Community members can show first responders how much they care by making donations. A large majority of EMS workers are volunteers, so any support goes a long way. More news updates 24/7 on CIProud.com. 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
2: Request and taxpayer money for the White House complex, saying it goes to show how important it is for all future presidents to get what will be the most safe and secure space of its kind ever built in Washington, D.C.
3: A crack in a chemical tank, usually a bad thing. Maybe not, though, in the case of a bulging tank of toxic chemical outside L.A. The crack may be enough to relieve pressure and hopefully get tens of thousands back in their homes. They've been out since Friday. This is ABC News.
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1: That's two longtime pals collaborating on a new song. The song is called Home to Us. That's Ringo Starr and Paul McCartney, a preview of McCartney's new album, which will be released this week, The Boys of Dungeon Lane. Looking forward to that. We have one more segment remaining with my guest, Dr. Jim Lekatsky, talking about the OSAP program, strange incidents that have been documented, lessons learned. We'll get into some of the final questions and take a couple of your calls as well in this next segment, so stay with us.
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0: Jim Lukacsky, a couple times in this book, Future Visions, you reference human interaction and use the term with ETs. And I don't know if you really mean that ETs is what you think they are, or that's a placeholder, sort of a convenient name that people would understand. Where do you stand on that? Do you think that's the most likely answer to whatever this non-human intelligence is?
1: Not necessarily. I would say your term placeholder is the best.
0: Back to the ranch for a minute, because, you know, there's so much strange stuff has been seen there, and you go into a lot of detail in this book as well. But, you know, you had operatives from OSAP expand around the ranch and contact neighbors, yes, and in a larger, ever-expanding circle, and found so many stories of weird stuff that people, you probably had to pry it out of them in some cases because it was so strange. But not just on the ranch itself, but large worms that people would see, dogmen, wolfmen walking on two legs, small, hairy, troll-like creatures, pterodactyl-like beings. I remember one of the cases was, it was a gargoyle, in essence, a gargoyle, little people. And these are not ancient, long-ago incidents for these residents, but fairly recent times, at least when the investigation was underway, right?
1: Correct. Well, we asked the questions, we were given the answers. Basically, most of these cases had multiple people undergoing the same experience. Now, if they saw something, you know, a landing of a craft, well, multiple people saw it. Certainly the odd large worm putting by, literally putting by on the street. And you wonder, what is that all about? And of course, it seemed to just ignore the fact that there were multiple people watching it. It sounds crazy, but it went on and on and on as we did the reviews with people and the interviews with them. And when I say review, I mean that. It was like we would go back to and back. We would make sure that they weren't pulling our leg in a sense, and they weren't. They were quite sincere and multiple witnesses. So again, in our official files, how do you handle something like that?
0: You know, it occurs to me that, you know, the ranch is such a strange place. It's been studied various times over the past more than two decades to one degree or another. And you know, now the TV show is doing something similar. A lot of this strategy for trying to engage with whatever is there is like poke the bear, you know, let's do this and see what happens. And it's,
1: yes,
0: you know, we try to communicate with it in a variety of ways and play games and leave it out and see if it responds to them. And the same thing is happening with the TV show now, The Secret of Skinwalker Ranch. They shoot rockets up. Let's see what this does. If it gets, it just occurs to me though that, you know, maybe it's actually the other way around, that whatever intelligence there is doing strange things to see how the crazy humans will react. Will they freak out?
1: Well, I would say I wouldn't word it quite that way, but yes, I think that could be part of the exchange.
0: That we're the subject of an experiment while we're doing the same thing to whatever it is.
1: Well, remember, that was from the remote viewing session we had on the ranch. Not only were the physical details of the ranch very accurate, but if that unknown person was there purposely just to test us, see how we reacted.
0: I'll take a couple of calls. East of the Rockies, Ed in Pennsylvania. What's on your mind, Ed?
2: Yes, regarding this these craft disappearing, could it be they have the ability, what we're seeing, what we're seeing the craft and what they have behind them, the light, they're able to bend the light around the craft. So in other words, if the craft wasn't there, we are seeing what would be there. In other words, they could bend the light around the craft, essentially making the craft invisible. What do you think of it? It might be a possibility.
1: Well, yes. I mean, that's one of the possibilities. There could be no craft there and a light too. So exactly what is for example, on the ranch, there was an people around there referred to these orange orbs, but they didn't seem to be structure behind them. It wasn't just like a cloak of plasma around them, or a layer of plasma. It was, there wasn't anything there but the orange ball of light.
0: Thanks, Ed. You know, Jim, we see videos that come out, and it's a constant drone of complaints. I'm not going to look at any of these fuzzy, grainy videos anymore. Following up on Ed's question there, you think there's a field around these crafts?

0: WJBC and Beer Nuts present the Scott Miller Show hat. This is an embroidered baseball cap. On the front of it, the Beer Nuts logo and the Scott Miller Show logo. And on the back of the hat, my cartoon photo with the big mustache. This is not a contest prize. This hat is not for sale. The only way to get a Scott Miller hat is when I gift them randomly. Now, there is only one rule. You cannot ask for a hat. If you ask for one, you are restricted from receiving a hat. You are banned. You do not get a hat. WJBC, good morning. Who's this?
1: Good morning. This is your mom. I want a hat. I'm a down low.
0: Mom?
1: We won't tell anybody.
0: What is rule number one?
2: Don't ask for a hat.
0: No hat for her.
3: The idea about whether we've actually taken a stab at it?
4: I think it would be best to answer, I can't comment.
3: Okay. Well, there are some examples you've quoted.
4: Those are fine.
3: Yeah,
4: yeah, but
3: right.
4: I'm talking about advanced techniques. Much more.
3: I think there was a report that you cite from the NSA where they were saying that maybe we need to develop some kind of communication system and get in touch.
4: That's quite dated. I mean, we were using available information. I haven't seen anything recently.
3: Okay.
4: They were talking about conventional communication.
3: Right. So you mean like radio or something?
4: in quotes, yes, whatever radios they use.
3: Yeah. West of the Rockies, Ryan in Seattle. Hi, Ryan. What's on your mind?
5: I had a question for you, George, and then a question for the doctor. George, 13 years ago, you had Dr. Roger Lear on, and he described his personal witnessing of multiple metallic-looking craft that hovered over the Sea of Marmara near Turkey. And this went on while he witnessed it in 2009. But this had actually gone on for 3 years in a row, over 25 dates, and it was all captured on mini DV cassettes. So we're not talking about digital video. We're talking about just after VHS cassette. Back in between 2007 and 2009.
3: Yeah.
5: I mean, if you both have not sit down and studied this footage, I highly recommend you do. But I guess my question for you, George, because, if there's anybody has any questions about this footage that is available, it's been circulating on the internet for 16 years.
3: Yeah, we've reported on it.
5: We reported on it.
3: It's really interesting imagery. It's out there for anybody who wants to look at
5: it. My question for you, George, is have you sat down and looked into it in free time, although you're very busy? And my question for the doctor is, this happened right around the time that OSAP was starting. Had you at least become aware of this? And my second question is,
3: Let's let him answer that one first.
4: But the answer to that was no. At the time, other than the one, travel to Brazil, we were basically just continental U.S. We did not look at anything outside of the U.S. proper.
3: Quick second question, Ryan.
5: Thank you for coming on, Doctor. I'd like to tell you that there are people out here that do appreciate what you're trying to do. My second question is, in one of your books, you mentioned that the United States government was mentioned of a UFO or UAP, and finally got entrance to it. Were you referring to the United States government is in possession of that, or is this a contractor that's in possession of it? Because if the United States government is in possession of it, possibly we can get some more information about this. It don't have to go to a contract. That's
3: okay.
5: My last question. Thank you.
3: All right. Thanks for the call.
4: The question was breaking up, but I got the gist of it, and I really can't comment on that. Any further details?

0: Understood. We will go to Brendan on the wild card line. Hey, Brendan, how you doing? You're on with Jim Lukatsky.
1: Hey, thank you so much, George, Dr. Lukatsky. I asked this question to Jeremy last time. Why is it the Pentagon allowing you to say these things? How are you approved to say this? Do you have any idea about that? And with the Department of War, they are the ones releasing these files. You had said that maybe the aliens are helping us develop. That kind of sounds peaceful. Can you talk about the juxtaposition between the Department of War releasing these and possibly peaceful aliens?
2: Well, I mean, the Department of War is just a name. So the fact that they're releasing this information is a lot of it. I don't want to use the word is useless, but it's information that one collects. But what, again, going back to what do you do with it? How can you move forward with any information they're releasing? And by the way, I'm simply in these books reporting the official documentation. That documentation can be released. People have tried to FOIA it, and it's been said it doesn't exist. Now, I do know they purge things a lot, because the more things became electronic, the more they were written, and the more there were purges. So I don't know where it is, but that's one of the reasons released. I mean, obviously, I have the documents myself, so I can, and 10 other people do. I believe it's exactly 10. And so we were approved to release it. It's, I guess to say it, it's just the way it is.
0: Thanks for the call, Brendan. I think, you know, the Department of War, didn't they have another site set up that sounded like it would be for this purpose? Somehow it ended up all the information being placed at DOW website. I'm sure they're really happy by the public response, a billion people. But they kind of took control of the release. And I don't think all that information necessarily is generated by the Department of War, formerly DOD. Jim, what do you think about that? A billion people checking that stuff out. And I agree with you. The information, you know, what are you supposed to do with it? A lot of it's pretty old. 70% or so has already been released. And then they strip metadata and other tools of analysis from videos that they release. So it's still a billion people responding in just a couple of weeks.
2: Well,
0: that's pretty impressive.
2: I think that is very impressive. And I think that's very good, because not everybody is going to be able to, let me put it straight, participate in UFO UAP research in their life. It's just not going to happen. You know, within Kona Blue, there's the areas of data collection, analysis, technology, experimentation, on and on, consciousness, medical, education. Just by the fact that they're aware that this is a real investigative area that should be pursued in these seven areas, that's a great accomplishment right there.
0: Yeah, not everybody spends every waking moment reading UFO websites and books and reports and, you know.
2: Correct.
0: People have lives. They have jobs, families, dogs, cats. We got just about a minute or so left. What's next for you? This is the last of the OSAP books, right? But have you got other projects in the works?
2: Well, the follow-on would be, the obvious follow-on is the down selection into the foundations of Kona Blue. Now, that could be constructed by the materials that have already been published and approved for release. But getting into the real details of Kona Blue and what was going to be done and why we know it was going to be done, that's going to need approval.
0: That sounds like it's going to be just as tricky or trickier than OSAP.
2: It'll be trickier, but it depends upon the way it's approached. But I think the information needs to get out. And, you know, in those seven areas I just listed, the public can participate in multiple ones of those. So they need to know what's the government suggested direction.
0: Well, you've certainly got my attention with that. Dr. Lukacsky, thanks so much for joining us. Look forward to whatever you are working on next. And you and I, of course, will stay in touch. The book, Future Visions, is out now. I hope people will check it out. It's jam-packed. Good stuff.
2: Thank you very much.
0: All right, Jim. Coming up next, Michael Lazovsky and Jeremy Corbell talking about Sleeping Dog. We'll be right back.

0: You may have noticed over the past few years, especially after I went through the whole, you know, battle for health and everything, I had to lose some weight. 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
3: From ABC News, I'm Wayne Cabot. Iran is not confirming details of any peace agreement with the U.S., instead reasserting its right to control the Strait of Hormuz. Still, crude is down about 5% on the prospect of peace. ABC chief foreign correspondent Ian Pannell is in Tel Aviv.
4: Administration official telling ABC News there'll be a limited interim agreement that would include opening the Strait of Hormuz and an end to the US blockade. The official saying there'll also be commitment from the Iranians to negotiate the removal of their stockpile of highly enriched uranium. But Iranian state media saying the draft agreement doesn't have any nuclear commitments. Intelligence sources telling ABC News that despite the bombing, Iran retains the ability to enrich uranium, one of the many pre-war goals that hasn't been reached.
3: Over 900 Ebola cases now reported across the Democratic Republic of Congo, more than 115 deaths. American citizens returning from the impacted area are being funneled through Virginia and Atlanta for any signs of symptoms. A chemical tank in danger of blowing to pieces in a neighborhood in Orange County, California, with a potential of a one-mile blast radius, has a crack in it. And the fire chief says that may be a good thing. It might relieve the pressure and avoid an explosion.
5: So we don't know if the whole tank is completely solidified right now and it's all plastic. That would be best case scenario, but we don't know because we can't see inside, and we're working with experts right now to see if we can see the density inside the tank that could tell us.
3: Chief T.J. McGovern, another night in evacuation centers meantime for tens of thousands of Californians. This Memorial Day weekend, the oldest Pearl Harbor survivor, age 106, is keeping the memory alive of that surprise attack. Looking back, Freeman Johnson, Centerville, Massachusetts, says his greatest legacy is raising a family. There are only 11 survivors of that surprise attack. 2,400 Americans died. 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
3: A kidnapper's call turned out to be an AI scam, leaving a mother willing to do anything for her daughter's safe return and warning people, beware. Reporter Dryden Quickly has the story from ABC affiliate KGO in San Francisco.
8: I was going to do anything I could.
9: Deborah Del Mastro got a call from an unknown number. He told her he had kidnapped her 37-year-old daughter, Sarah. Then he gave her proof.
8: And my daughter's voice telling me that, you know, I love you, Mom. I'm so sorry. I'm so scared.
9: Deborah followed the man's instructions.
8: The guy is barking orders.
9: After sending $5,400, it had all been a scam. Martinez police tell us they're investigating, but little hope she'll get any of her money back. Dryden Quigley, ABC News.
3: San Antonio Spurs at home beat OKC to tie the Western Conference games at 2 apiece. An indie rarity, a pass with only 50 feet of track left.
10: 233 ten-thousandths of a second, to be exact. That's the margin between winner Felix Rosenquist and second place David Malukas, the closest finish in Indy 500 history.
11: And it's kind of weird. You never really get that last lap move in the 500, and it just played out perfectly.
10: The win capped a month in which Rosenquist became a father. His daughter was born on May 4th. At the Indianapolis 500, Will Clark, ABC Sports.
3: Wayne Cabot, ABC News.
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1: That's Elvis Costello. Pump it up as we move into the second half of tonight's program. You know, I don't know if you can call this kismet or good luck or fate or destiny, but there's a new blockbuster documentary film called Sleeping Dog, and it had its debut earlier this month on the very same day that the U.S. government dropped a gigantic pile of UFO-related documentation and videos, and the whole world was abuzz about it. We've since had a second drop of documentation on the Department of War's website, and a billion people, as I mentioned, have visited it. So it was very fortuitous for this particular film. Hours after that happened, at a picturesque theater in Southern California, an audience was able to sit down and see a powerful and emotional film that titled Sleeping Dog, a deep dive into the UFO mystery and those who pursue it, the effect that this subject has on people's lives, the risks to whistleblowers and witnesses and journalists. And one of those journalists is Jeremy Corbell and his work on this subject. The director of this film, Michael Lazovsky, it's his first full-length film. It went to number one in the world in a matter of days. Fortuitous, I would say. Michael was born and raised in L.A. He developed an early obsession with horror, built elaborate annual haunted houses, and then joined Universal Studios Hollywood Halloween Horror Nights as a chainsaw monster performer. And I can tell you, of all the guests I've interviewed, this is the first one we had who killed people with chainsaws. He later transitioned into filmmaking, was accepted into the American Film Institute, where he continued to refine his craft. His horror short films have received international recognition or nominations and awards, and he is also the producer of the podcast Weaponized, which Jeremy Corbell and I host, and he's going to join us now, along with Jeremy Corbell, who is the focus of a lot of what this film deals with, and we're going to have them join us in just a moment here on Coast to Coast AM.
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0: Welcome back. I'm joined now by two good friends of mine, Michael Lazovsky, the director of this new film, Sleeping Dog, and Jeremy Corbell, my co-host on Weaponized and longtime friend and collaborator who is the subject of much of the movie. Gents, glad you're here.
1: Thanks, George.
0: I'm going to start with Michael. I know you made short horror films. How did you make the transition into a full-length documentary on this particular topic?
1: Yeah, sure. So I started at the American Film Institute. I directed a bunch of shorts over there, and it was around the time I was graduating. There was a huge writer strike happening in Hollywood in the industry, and so there just wasn't a lot of work in the narrative field. And you know, one of the things that I was looking at, and some of my peers were too, were podcasts and unscripted entertainment. So docs and such, but really podcasts is just booming and it continues to boom. And you know, I remember being on Twitter and just like looking around and seeing, I think, a post from Jeremy Corbell, and I had a class around the time where we had to cold call three people every single week, and had to, and it could be anybody we wanted to, and it was nerve-wracking. It was really scary, actually. You could cold call anybody in the industry that we looked up to, and then we had to report back to our professor. So doing that, I mean, it is, you know, the scariest thing you could possibly do. But I got used to it. It gave me a lot of confidence, and then I decided, you know, to just reach out to Jeremy. But Jeremy specifically said, Jeremy Corbell says in his website, like, don't call me, don't, you know, just email me a voice note. And that's what I ended up doing, and he invited me to come on set for Weaponized, and I told him, you know, I have a skill set, I can help edit the podcast, and it was just perfect timing because I think he really needed that help. And that's how it started, I guess. My journey, I guess, into this world.
0: Oh, it's amazing that he even listened to the message because, you know, that was before that he turns off all social media and communication devices. We'll get
1: Yeah,
0: into
1: that,
0: that.
1: no, knowing everything I do now, I'm just shocked that he trusted me. And I know he didn't actually, and you know, I've come to learn that, but you know, to bring somebody else into his life knowing everything I do now is just, wow, you
0: Well,
1: know.
0: you've been with the podcast for a long time, do a great job in editing, but I didn't know your origin story until right now. But so you weren't a UFO guy. You weren't knowledgeable about UFO and the issue and all the complexities of it. But then you started learning it as you're sitting in on these sessions and editing those episodes, right?
1: Oh, yeah. I mean, like, I knew enough to know, like, I knew who Jeremy Corbell was. I knew who you were, George. I had watched the Bob Lazar film, and I've seen the Joe Rogan episodes. I think I've seen, like, one or two of them, or one of them prior. So, yeah, but a lot of my knowledge, like, for example, John Lear, who's in the movie, I had no idea. I did not know who he was. So I learned a lot just by, you know, sitting and listening and sort of being a fly on the wall to a lot of the conversations that you guys were having.
0: But I mean, it's complicated, right? It's not an easy thing to master or get your head around because it's not just, oh, look at the sparkly thing in the sky.
1: No, totally not. Yeah. I mean, I think there are like two questions. Like the first one, like, is it real? You know, is there a non-human intelligence interacting with us? I can confidently, in my opinion, say yes. And then the second question, like, what is it? I think is just way more complicated. And I've come to learn that. And I did not know that going into it.
0: And at what point do you decide this needs a full documentary film? And you make it's the first full-length documentary film you've made, and within a matter of days, it goes to number one in the world. So, Michael, I'm sorry to tell you this, but it's downhill from here.
1: Yeah, totally. I mean, you know, I think the real, you know, for me, the eye-opening thing was, okay, so like Jeremy and yourself, George, like you guys report on Weaponized, right? You report on footage, whistleblowers, and I think the audience was really only seeing the tip of the iceberg, to like the work that goes into like what you guys are actually doing on a day-to-day. And specifically Jeremy, like there's so much going on in his life, and that goes into reporting on this stuff. So, you know, at that point, that's when I really decided to turn the camera and look at what was happening in Jeremy's life and kind of following him, you know, follow him around. It's really scary stuff. And I think a lot of people do not see that. They just see the video and they're like, oh, this video isn't good enough, or this whistleblower isn't good enough. But there's so much more to this reporting and intel agencies interacting with Jeremy and such. And that sort of thing really just was shocking and eye-opening to me.
0: You mentioned about John Lear, and of course, that's sort of, you know, Jeremy shares with you all these archives of footage, hundreds and hundreds of hours, things that he had shot with Lear. I'll let him tell this part of the story, and we'll come back to you, Michael. Jeremy, What were you doing with spending days and weeks and months with Lear and recording all those interactions? Describe that process and what you learned about Lear. I mean, in a sense, he was my entry point to the topic. He is your entry point to it, and Michael's as well.
2: Yeah, you know, Lear just, you know, I guess he makes his impression on people. It reminds me of something in Michael's movie, because that really was the first time I've self-reflected on what it was that I actually was doing all of those years. I had not even gotten a hold of you yet, George. You know, I got a hold of Lear, and in Michael's movie, he says, "You've fallen down the rabbit hole and there's no hope." Yeah. And that kind of sums it up. You know, when you heard what Lear was saying back in the day, it was just so fantastical. And like anything, when I was just going there, I was just trying to just gauge it, just try to find out, is he telling the truth as he knows it? Is he messing with people? I really didn't know.
0: Well, it's a little bit of both, isn't it? I mean, when you look back at it, he had you. You became sort of his enabler. You would smuggle cigars into him when his wife didn't want him smoking them, and you'd fix toilets and plumbing systems. And, you know, he took advantage of the time he spent and shared a lot of stuff with you, but you had to take it with a grain of salt, right?
2: Yeah, oh, I carried bags of salt every time I went over to Lear's house, yeah. You know, it was funny. The first time he invited me to his house, you know, I really didn't know what to expect. I went there. And I felt like he was kind of holding me hostage, because he would just look at me over the barrel of his cigar. He wouldn't say anything to me, especially about UFOs. And it was like that the entire time. I mean, I went out onto the street and made my first film that, you know, on one night when he wouldn't talk to me, called Lost Vegas. And I just put it up because I was so frustrated. He wouldn't talk to me about UFOs. But then when he started, I guess it was like a test. So he was messing with me. It was like a test. Just see if I was dedicated, you know, and would stay there. I don't know.
0: Michael, talk to me about wading through hundreds of hours of video of John Lear eating a lot but not saying much. I mean, it's a challenge. I say it in a loving way. I respect John Lear. He was a friend of mine. We became neighbors. I mean, I could throw a rock in where I lived, and you know, he was my entry point for the topic and was very helpful. But, you know, from the first interview on, I knew you got to be careful at taking it at face value, things that he claims, like 93 races live on the sun kind of a stuff.
1: Totally.
0: So talk about going through all that footage.
1: Yeah, I mean, it was tedious. And you know what? I actually kind of, I think, felt Jeremy's frustration even watching, just going through those hours, because so much of it is, you know, John Lear eating, not really answering any questions. You know, John Lear will be talking to Jeremy and just say, "I need to take a nap now." And, you know, like Jeremy was kind of documenting his day-to-day life. But in the beginning, like, you know, Jeremy said, like, he wasn't getting a lot. And, you know, I think John, from what I understood from the footage, he would receive things and then just kind of like spit it out to Jeremy. So sometimes, you know, what John would be telling Jeremy, I mean, it, you know, I don't know if he actually believed it was fact, but he kind of just spat things out. Anything that, you know, he was told. So, I found him to be an interesting person, just like watching the footage. But you know, one thing, and it's at the, you know, towards the end, like one of the last scenes that John Lear is in the movie, he says something that I thought, you know, was really from his heart, and he says, "There's never going to be disclosure from the government. They don't know. The government doesn't even know what all of this is." And I found that to be probably true. So, you know, that's kind of the last time we see him in the film. And that was one of the last days that Jeremy shot with John Lear, when John Lear was already getting a little upset at Jeremy. And I found that to be from his heart, 100% and true.
0: It's lucky, you know, Jeremy had intended to make a big documentary film about Lear and ran into some difficulties with it. He can tell us about those if he wants. But, you know, obviously Lear, hundreds of hours, though it may be, you couldn't make a film just about Lear based on his interaction with Jeremy. You had to go and expand it to a much broader theme. You described the theme. What is it you wanted to do with this film?
1: Yeah, so, I mean, for me, again, you know, it's showing Jeremy's journey, I think, in following his curiosity. I mean, you know, that's like the biggest theme. It's like following your curiosity and then getting to a certain truth, and then like the struggles. You know, I assume, you know, I know Jeremy wants to, you know, get this stuff out, report on, but it's dangerous, it's scary. So it's like you follow your curiosity to a point where you find yourself in a situation where you know, this stuff can potentially, you know, you find yourself in a risky spot. So that's, for me, that's what I saw as the core. Originally I was thinking, okay, maybe there's a John Lear film in here, but I really saw the through line of the story. And what I kept going back to was Jeremy's journey through all of this.
0: You've been around us enough to know, to get a feel for the field, this ufology field, UFO world.
1: Yeah.
0: And the constant barrage of snark that comes with it. And
1: oh, yeah. Oh,
0: skullduggery, yeah. And insults, and that's one level of stuff. Your film goes into others, but just to start with, the kinds of things that you know that we deal with all the time, and that other people who investigate this deal with all the time, it's not exactly encouraging to a young filmmaker. Hey, let me into this. I love this stuff.
1: No, yeah. And I've learned through the process of this how, it is why, there's different levels, right? There's like the average person on Twitter or not average, but a person on Twitter, or there's like, intel agencies and interacting, with you guys. And to me, it's like, I don't want to know. And I made an agreement with Jeremy. I don't really want to know anything I shouldn't, I think I'm okay. And if you asked me maybe before this, I was like, well, yeah, I would love to see things and know more. But now I'm like, I'm okay. Okay. I don't want to find myself in a situation that you guys are in. I mean, I'm okay being where I am. As a storyteller and a filmmaker.
0: So what kind of things did you learn when the cameras are off that made an impression?
1: I think the biggest one for me was just the level of engagement on a day-to-day basis that government officials and intel agencies have. And I saw it firsthand with Jeremy. That was really shocking to me, because where there's smoke, there's fire, right? So if everything you guys are putting out are balloons and all the whistleblowers are just crazy and whatever, lies people make up online about them, why is there so much engagement? You have people on a payroll, right? I mean, there are wars happening, there's a war in Iran. There's a lot of stuff happening. You have taxpayer funded government agents on a payroll engaging with Jeremy. I've seen firsthand hours and hours a day, calls, video. I mean, trying to manipulate reporting, trying to stop reporting. So to me, that was just shocking and eye-opening. And these are like high, high level officials. So yeah, that stuff to me was, okay, that was a turning point for me where I felt like this stuff is serious and real.
0: I mentioned in the intro that, we had a premiere planned in Southern California for a couple of weeks and people have been invited. And then that morning, the U.S. government drops this gigantic pile of UFO stuff. And suddenly the whole world is buzzing about UFOs. And so the timing couldn't have been better. You think Jeremy rigged that and made that happen, called the White House or something, but I mean, holy cow, what a start off.
1: Yeah, mind blowing. And the thing is, this was all accidental. Like with our release too, we finished the movie, we wanted it out. And, there was no, it was just a universe kind of working itself out. And now, It was great because the second drop, 8 of the, videos that are in the film towards the end, that was in the second drop of, multiple videos have been in the second drop of, the government release that came out on Friday. In many ways, the film did provoke, I think more videos coming out in full and the raw data from government.
0: Jeremy, there's some very personal and emotional moments in this movie where you really opened up. I was surprised. I hadn't seen the film until it debuted in that theater, and that you let the world into that part of your experiences.
2: Yeah, Michael chose to put that in the film, even though I told him not to verbally in the film and afterwards told him not to. And my family told him not to. But, he made a good argument, which is that it's really easy for people to call you and me, CIA disinformation agents, and to dehumanize and to diminish what it takes to do the reporting that we do. And it does take a lot. It is hard work. So I take umbrage with that. When people are saying, we get fed information, that is not true. We do not solicit, but we vet everything. And I'm speaking to you and you know this, but it was just kind of cool to allow Michael. Look, I put no restrictions on him. The only thing I said, one restriction is don't lie. And that's even in the timeline, about how he's showing the footage and everything. So he, I can't deny. I guess I was on the other end of it. It was like when I made the movie on Bob Lazar, man, he took what ate popcorn. He's like, I'll watch it. He went silent on me for, I think, like 24, 48 hours, just didn't even call me back. And now I understand it's really difficult. You know, the self-reflection of seeing your life span those 15 to 20 years of footage that I gave to Michael, it was difficult to look at in a way.
0: So you've been out beating the bushes and promoting the film, doing interviews and helping to get the word out. But this thing took off like a rocket right from the beginning. It went to number one across the board, all films. I mean, you have to be pleased and maybe a little bit surprised that it took off like that.
2: I mean, are you asking Michael? Yeah, I mean, I don't know what to think anymore about how things are going to go down. It's so coincidental. I mean, look, on our release date for the movie, it was also, by the way, it was the 68th anniversary to the day that NORAD was born. It was the fourth anniversary that humanity collectively saw for the first time our black hole at the center of our galaxy. There's just so many funny things that occurred. So that when everything dropped on that day of the release of Michael's film, it almost felt scripted.
0: Yeah.
1: Yeah.
0: Yeah. I'm sure there are people accusing you of that somehow.
2: I wish I could control things like that. No.
0: One of the great things that you're able to use as a marketing device that Michael included in his movie was there are 8 short video clips of government produced videos of UFOs, UAP, that they have dubbed UAP. And there's been a lot of pressure to get the government, the feds, the Department of War, to release more of these videos, and you purposely included 8 short clips that had not been released as sort of a nudge. Hey, it's about time you guys release this stuff. And you know, that proved fortuitous for both of you guys. And when we come back, we're going to get into what was included in those clips and whether or not the feds actually released all 8 of them or not. We're talking with Michael Lazovsky and Jeremy Korbel about the movie Sleeping Dog. We'll be back in a minute.

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1: A third person has died from a crash in McLean County over the weekend. The county's coroner says 86-year-old Kenneth Kan Su Chang died Tuesday at the hospital. 82-year-old Hulin Chen Chang and 58-year-old Beth Brucker were pronounced dead at the scene Sunday. It happened at the intersection of Illinois Route 9 and East Road in Cooksville near Bloomington. And Memorial Day weekend includes a lot of travel across the country. Each holiday, ISP highlights the Fatal Four, or the traffic violations that are most likely to cause serious injuries or death. This includes speeding, driving under the influence, not wearing a seatbelt, and distracted driving. One trooper says they caught some people watching movies while driving. And Acting Attorney General Todd Blanche met with Senate Republicans in Washington who are raising questions about a new Justice Department fund. It's designed to pay people who allege politics played a role in their prosecutions under the Biden administration. One concern was whether those convicted in the Capitol insurrection on January 6th would be compensated. The DOJ has not ruled it out. The first mosquito to test positive for West Nile virus of the year was found in Peoria County. The environmental health director says you should follow the three R's. Reduce the number of mosquitoes by getting rid of standing water, repel them with spray containing DEET, and report any concerns or symptoms. They include fever, nausea, headache, and muscle aches. And Ameren customers put on notice Wednesday night of a temporary price hike that will take effect June 1st. The basic generation service rate that customers pay is increasing by 20% in response to a higher statewide customer demand. The rate will then reset to a lower cost in October of this year through May of next year. And this week is National EMS Week, a time to recognize police, firefighters, and emergency service workers who save lives every day. Community members can show first responders how much they care by making donations. A large majority of EMS workers are volunteers, so any support goes a long way. More news updates 24/7 on CIProud.com. From the WMBD-TV Newsroom, I'm Renee Skinner.
2: And there's hope that the contents have turned into a solid and maybe the tank won't blow.
3: For days, officials have feared...
2: The human eye could not have called this finish in Indy. Felix Rosenquist took the Indy 500, passing David Malukas on the last turn of the last lap to win by 0.02 of a second.
4: There was some wheel banging and some tire marks on the side pods, which is cool, but no one ended in the wall, and I think that's why it turned out to be such a great finish and such a show for the fans.
2: Closest finish in Indy race history. This is ABC News.
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1: That song, Dead Man's Hand, you know, when you take the deep dive into the UFO topic and start investigating it, the possibility of death threats raises its head. We're going to hear about that in a moment. The song is by a band called Lord Huron, of some note. They kick off a new tour less than 2 weeks from now. And another of their song, Life is Strange, that we've used on this program before, is the credits. It is the music over the credits of Michael Lazowski's film, Sleeping Dog. And when we come back, we'll get into what life is like for a UFO investigator, the idea that phones are tapped and people are followed and death threats. Those are all real things, and Michael documents them in this film. More to come here on Coast to Coast AM.
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0: Michael Ozofsky, after you get wade through the mountains of John Lear material for use in your film and you whittle it down to a manageable chunk, you start learning other things about Jeremy's life, previous incarnations he's had as a martial artist and then as an artist itself. And how do those fit into the big picture that lead him into UFOs, do you think?
1: Yeah, I mean, it was, you know, at its face value, you know, what I found so interesting, what I learned about Jeremy is, you know, he's not making money off of the UFO thing, right? So, you know, you take yourself out of the UFO stuff, the UFO world, and he is a rental property manager by day. I mean, that's how he makes his income. And oh, by the way, he's also, you know, obtaining and releasing classified information, briefing Congress, you know, with you, George, and doing all this amazing work. So I just, you know, on his face level found that to be an interesting story. Like, Jeremy's just a guy. And he followed his curiosity and found himself in a place where a bunch of whistleblowers and government officials like trust him and they just talk to him. And I found that very interesting. Like, he is just a guy and he just, you know, followed his passion, knocked down doors and got to where he was. And I wanted to tell that part of the story too.
0: Yeah. He doesn't have clearances. You know, he doesn't work for the CIA, I think. Just kidding. You know, the surprising part, or maybe the hardest stuff to swallow, is not aliens, UFOs, species, non-human interacting with us. It's the government reaction. I mean, I know when I started, that's what hooked me on the topic, is the government reaction to people who ask questions and try to dig for the truth, is the visceral reaction. And so you start hearing, you know, it's pretty common in UFO world. It's like a baptism of fire to claim you've had a death threat or your phone is tapped or people are following you or something like that. But and maybe it was hard for you to swallow that this could be real, but it is real, isn't it?
1: Oh, yeah. Yeah. I mean, Jeremy's, you know, gone through that, you know, firsthand. But yes, and the scariest thing, you know, there was a moment in the film, you know, when Jeremy was really going through it. And I remember we were in a hotel room and I was wondering, like, what's going to happen to this movie if something happened to Jeremy? So I brought up the question. It was an awkward question, but, and I had to pull out my phone. He asked me to pull out my phone and he recorded an entire message as to like what would happen in the case of his passing, because this stuff was very real and serious. And again, I was scared by proximity. I mean, it was just scary for me documenting somebody and their life is, you know, at in danger. I mean, that was something that I did not, you know, expect, to be happening when I started this project or even hopped on board, with Weaponized.
0: Jeremy, I remember the first time I realized that my phone was being tapped and people were listening to my calls in the newsroom, in the KLAS TV newsroom. And I was aghast and shocked at it. I think there's no way they would ever get a warrant from a judge to approve this. They're just doing it. And, you know, now that seems passe compared to the kinds of things, the challenges that you and I have both had. Share a little bit about what you say to Michael in the movie about intrusions and scary stuff that's happened. I mean, phones, you assume that pretty much your computer and everything you've got is monitored, right?
2: Yeah, I mean, I guess Michael now knows what it's like to obtain footage that you cannot release, like on a moral level, because you've given your word and it's your bond, because there could be like a cascade of casualties, you know. Michael, in making the film, you know, I document everything in my life. He saw certain federal agencies tell me directly that another federal agency was, you know, tipping people to directly come and take my life. And, you know, it's a real, that is a real thing. My family had to sit down for that meeting. And Michael saw, you know, part of that footage. And, yeah, look, he makes my life look like a horror movie and a comedy. It's a, you know, it's a fascinating movie that way. But in real life, perceived threat and real threat, like actionable threat and perceived threat, they feel the same in the human body. You know, I never want to get back to that mindset again. But, you know, the first thing George, an intel agent, once said to me when I first got in contact with him, or he got in contact with me, is, "You are now in the Hall of Mirrors." And to this day, you know, I understand that on a much deeper level. Yeah.
0: Yeah. I mean, you have to operate your life that even some kind of encrypted apps that people use to try to maintain a level of secrecy, those don't really mean anything anymore, do they?
2: I mean, look, the movie really shows it as it is, and it really amazed me that our federal lawyer, who we announce in the film, actually participated, Chuck McCullough III. And in the movie, you do see some of the process that journalists have to go through. And this is not for us. It's to protect sources, especially if they don't protect themselves. But, you know, you see me digging in the desert. That is something I have been doing for 13 years now, is putting holes in the desert, because you can't trust your devices. We now know that the whistleblowers that we walked into ODNI, we now know the CIA was spying on them. How do we know that? Because the head of the DIG, the Director's Initiative under the ODNI, which is the Office of the Department of National Intelligence, said in Congress and testified to the fact that the whistleblowers that came in to testify about UAP were being spied on illegally by the CIA. That means you, George, that means me, because we were the first to be contacted. We walked some of those people and connected them with everybody. And so that was very disturbing. That was confirmation when everybody's making the joke, oh yeah, hey, the CIA is probably listening to this call. Well, we actually got confirmation in Congress under oath from the head of the ODNI. Yeah, it kind of pisses me off.

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3: Against America. So FBI was more like, hey, man, you know, we believe in journalism in America. You know, we're just afraid that something could happen to you. You know, you could get honey trapped. You could, get extorted, you know, all of these horrible things. So it's a real cosmic pickle what to do. So in the movie, I am simply reviewing footage, and you know, I let Michael see some of that footage, obviously. He was filming it, and it was a big debate. I was like, you can't put that in. But I kept telling Michael, every time I argue against you, I need you to argue back against me, because I know what it's like to be in his position. You want to tell the whole truth. You want to push the boundaries. You want to find out how far you can go. That's what makes a good documentary. So it was really weird. I was like arguing against myself by telling him to argue against me. So we finally show those clips, and what they are things that we were currently assessing. Now you start to notice that some of them are exactly what was released by our government. I mean, I could start with the Baghdad Phantom in the first release, but for our and your audience, main thing is this. When you look at a government piece of footage, you know, via a laptop, right, via what you and I put out, let's just be really clear. We don't solicit. That's an illegal thing. That's asking for classified information. As our lawyer would say, you know, we're not qualified to assess that. And a lot of people have tried to trick us, George, as you know, over the years, and we haven't fallen for it yet that we know of. And so when you get the government putting out a piece that is something that you see a clip of in the movie, here's the benefit. The benefit is that no source has to be put in a position that they could get in trouble, because it is illegal. How do you think these videos get out? Obviously, somebody in a skiff illegally is filming them. And our job is to protect sources. Great. So the government has said they're going to give transparency. So let's not. Every time we release a video, there could be a cascade of casualties, I say, right? Unknown unknowns, just things that could happen to people. When the government puts it out, it's the raw file. It should be. So it's not something that's smuggled out where you're filming a screen. Much better for analysts, much better to, you know, for the witnesses and the sources. You understand?
4: Yeah. And in this case, I think 5 of the 8 in the film have been released now, maybe more of them, except that they get edited. Certain information is edited and then the metadata is stripped. Right.
3: Right. Michael can tell you a little bit about what he's seen with that, what's come out. But the metadata, now that's interesting. Any of those videos, if you don't have the speeds, the trajectories, that kind of thing, you're kind of like stumbling in the dark. So it's funny because those are not sensitive, right? If they're deeming those positions not to be sensitive, then allow that data to come out, because that allows analysts to look at the footage. It's very bizarre. But Michael, what did they put out that you put in your movie?
5: Yeah, you know what? I think they put out actually 7 out of the 8, and then... And then the, you know, there's stuff that also predates the film, right? That was released on Weaponized. So there's the chandelier and the disc through the clouds one. And I find it a little, you know, honestly, as an observer, kind of a little spooky that, I mean, you know, they have hundreds, maybe thousands of these UFO videos, and they're specifically putting out the ones that you guys, you know, that were released on Weaponized and the films. I ask like myself, why? Like, why is there such a focus on those videos out of all of them, right? It's kind of, I don't know, spooky to me.
4: Well, what's the thought process as you, go ahead, Jeremy.
3: Well, no, I think, Michael, what you're seeing is you're seeing, you know, the floor, not the ceiling. You know, everything, as I say, has been provoked. I mean, George and I have given to the Pentagon each release as and before they're coming out to make sure they knew and they could be honest about it. Now, they were a couple times they were honest about it, but the rest of the times they say, we have no comment for these alleged videos, so everybody can doubt that George and I put out actual military filmed UAP, that they designated UAP, and now you're seeing they put them out. So guess what? I guess we should be trusted, and that's very interesting. So what you're getting is you're getting a government response that was provoked, for sure provoked. But my question is, we've been talking about in Congress,

0: Chris, reverse engineering. You just had the head of the DIA's UFO program on your show, George, Dr. Lukatsky. He says our government has a craft and we breached the hull, a craft of non-human origin. I listened really closely this time on radio, and it's funny, he did give indication that maybe it would have been something not from a crash, but maybe something delivered or a gift. He used very different wording this time, or interesting wording. So if that's what we're really talking about, and if David Grush raises his hand under oath and says, biologics, we have bodies, then these are really kind of neat videos. Journalists could already do this. Why aren't we having the real conversation yet?
1: We'll get into that. I want to ask you, Michael, we're going to go to a break in a couple of minutes, but were you worried at all? I mean, you wanted to use those clips, but it's somewhere in the back of your mind, you had to have a voice saying, geez, could I go to prison for this? Could I get in trouble?
2: A little bit, but you know, I've developed a trust specifically with Jeremy over time, and we made an agreement that I will not be exposed to certain things that I shouldn't be, that could potentially put me in any sort of risk. So that gave me some confidence, some that you know I was not being exposed to anything that is dangerous, and I was documenting everything. So yeah, I mean, for me, obviously there's a little bit of, that I was a little worried. I was more worried really for Jeremy, to be honest, and the subject of the documentary and what he was going through. That was really where the worry was. Like, I was thinking, am I going to be the last person he texted or called, before something happens to him?
1: Or did you think, gosh, now I can add my name to the list of people whose phones are being monitored? And I
2: Of
1: wouldn't want you to
2: course, yeah.
1: expose that you have another wife and children somewhere, because that would be embarrassing at home, right?
2: Yeah, I mean, of course, I mean, I assume that this stuff doesn't bother me that much, the monitoring. Like, I have not had any direct contact with any agencies. Like, I know you guys have all the time. But I assume there's some monitoring, and to me, it doesn't bother me as much.
1: Jeremy had mentioned about ODNI, the Office of the Director of National Intelligence. We did have invited to meet with those folks last September, right after the congressional hearing, and share information and try to help them get to the bottom of what they were looking into, which were legacy UFO programs. Where are the crashes? Let's find this stuff out. It backfired, and some of the names that were brought in to help them in that quest were really trashed and thrashed and denigrated, and then coincidentally, Tulsi Gabbard, the director of National Intelligence, just resigned as soon as the information, a week after the information comes out that CIA had been spying on that agency. ODNI oversees CIA. They're supposed to be the superiors to CIA. And that testimony, sworn testimony, by the guy who ran the DIG program for ODNI, really landed with a thud. Jeremy, I mean, I don't think we've seen the end of the reverberations from that.
0: Oh, no, not at all. We haven't, because not only did they lie to me. I mean, look, some of the people in the DIG were really, really good people. I know that is a fact now, right? But yeah, there seemed to have been a submission that was really diabolical. It wasn't just to get to the bottom of the UFO thing. I mean, you were standing there with me, George. We'll get to the bottom of this, man. We're going to get to the bottom of this. Okay, cool. First lie, second lie, third lie, fourth lie. I am just listening. My lawyer, Chuck McCullough, said, do not have those conversations. And then when I told him, oh no, I'm going to find out what they're trying to do, he started chuckling. He says, well, I can't tell you not to, but I'm going to advise you as, a cautious lawyer, to stay away from that. They don't need a journalist to find out where the saucers are. It was exactly what he said. And I found it interesting because I caught him in lies. I saw how they were trying to twist and how they were trying to diminish and actually threaten and harass the whistleblowers that came in. And that's when it really turned for me.
1: Well, we're going to get into that and more about the film Sleeping Dog, talking with Michael Lazovsky and Jeremy Corbell. And we'll save some time for some calls from you folks in the fourth and final hour. Coast to Coast, we'll be right back.

0: You may have noticed over the past few years, especially after I went through the whole, you know, battle for health and everything, I had to lose some weight. 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

0: 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Thanks to our friends over at Luca Grill. Also, don't forget on Tuesday, our phone lines are open at 309-829-2345 for a Talk to Us Tuesday. 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
1: From ABC News, I'm Wayne Cabot. Talk of a deal on ending the war is so far just talk after President Trump said both sides were close. But now, here's ABC's Lama Hassan in London.
2: The president striking a different tone on Truth Social, saying that negotiations towards a deal with Iran are constructive, but both sides must take their time and get it right. So as of right now, there is no official deal yet, but there does seem to be significant movement that the U.S. and Iran are walking towards a two-step interim agreement.
1: Brent crude lower. Another night in evacuation centers for tens of thousands who fear a bulging chemical tank could blow in Orange County, California. A crack has emerged, and Fire Chief J.T. McGovern says that could be a good thing.
2: The president's...
3: It's going to relieve pressure. We want the pressure relieved out of that tank. When we know that there's no pressure, that takes care of one of the major issues that we have right now.
1: Ebola surveillance has been scaled up, and now more than 900 suspected cases have been identified in the Congo region of Africa, a place where civil war is raging, forcing people to flee, even including health and humanitarian workers. The World Health Organization says 10 countries across Africa are at risk from the spread of Ebola, in which victims can bleed out. The closest finish in race history.
4: Swedish native Felix Rosenqvist's margin of victory over David Malukas was 233/10,000 of a second. How close is that? Not even Rosenqvist believed he'd won.
5: I thought I didn't have it, and then I shifted up, and it was just kind of sucking up to David, and it was just enough to get me over the finish line.
4: The last lap pass for the win was only the fifth in the 110-year history of the 500. At the Indianapolis 500, Will Clark, ABC Sports.
1: NASCAR paid tribute to Kyle Busch at the Coca-Cola 600 in Charlotte. Busch's wife, son, and family were there. 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
1: California officials report Chevron is charging 60 to 80 cents per gallon above other gas stations. And so,
8: Governor Gavin Newsom has told Californians to avoid Chevron this holiday weekend. In a statement, Chevron is saying in part, "We urge Sacramento to take energy policy seriously and stop making life expensive for California drivers." Chevron makes no mention of President Donald Trump nor the war with Iran for the surge in prices, but that's who some local drivers are holding responsible.
9: You're fighting with the country that has, that we're buying all the oil from. What do you think?
8: Glendale, Abigail Velez, ABC News.
1: A Florida woman says the same man who attacked her during a morning jog last year is back behind bars, accused of attacking her again on the very same stretch of road in Volusia County. She says she didn't recognize him because he changed his appearance. Despite facing 5 years in the earlier case, the attacker took a six-month plea deal. Nine bald eagles have been found poisoned near a landfill in New Jersey. One has died. State and federal wildlife officials think that the birds fed on uncovered carcasses of euthanized farm animals at the Warren County landfill. Six of the eight eagles have been released back into the wild after being cared for by the Raptor Trust. State environmental officials are working with the people at the landfill to make sure that animal carcasses are covered up so wildlife won't feed on them. The Raptor Trust is open to the public, who can walk among the majestic eagles, hawks, falcons, and owls on the mend. I'm Wayne Cabot, ABC News.
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1: Well, there's an appropriately spooky kind of song. That's Tito and the Tarantulas, After Dark. And you can't hear that song without having Selma Hayek come to mind. I think you probably know what I mean. We're talking with Jeremy Corbell and Michael Wazowski. You know, among the most interesting files that were released a couple of days ago by the feds were reports of intense surveillance of Sandia and other nuclear-related sites back in the late 40s and the early 50s, and in particular, very strange green fireballs that were seen all over the place. And I'm a bit surprised that so many people in UFO world didn't know about them already. There was an official program called Project Twinkle that studied these fireballs and other objects that were regular occurrences at Sandia, Los Alamos, other nuclear-related sites. And I remember reporting on Project Twinkle in my first UFO series for KLAS some 37 years ago. Those reports have been publicly available for a long time. But I guess now I'm glad a new generation of folks interested in UFOs are aware of them and can read them. They're pretty easy to find online, separate from the Department of War site. You know, UFO interest in nuke weapons and sites is not new and is still ongoing. And maybe our guests, Michael and Jeremy, have some thoughts on that and thoughts on the quality of the other information released since the debut of their film Sleeping Dog. We'll ask them. And we'll save time for some of your questions, too, in this, our fourth and final hour of Coast to Coast AM. Back in a moment.
2: Everyone forgets things now and then, a name, a word, why you walked into a room. It happens to all of us, but when those slips start happening more often, it might be time to support your brain health in a more targeted way. That's where Serifolin Brain Wellness comes in. 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

0: Michael Lazovsky, I thought your film, one thing about it, it created a new star in the world of documentaries. I don't mean Jeremy, I mean his mom. She was great. You really captured the essence of her, and she really opened up to you about what was going on in his life and what his life had been like up to that point.
1: Yeah, she really did. And you know, and one thing I, you know, like to tell people, you know, the documentary is much bigger than UFOs. It really, you know, I would say it's even UFO adjacent. You know, the real, you know, the film is really about journalism. It's really about Jeremy, his pursuit, and, you know, the freedom to report on what journalists obtain, and the pressure, the illegal, in my opinion, pressure that's being put on journalists, especially when it comes to this subject.
0: I really enjoyed stylistic things that I saw in the film, and I, you know, little tiny things that you did as a filmmaker. You know, the chain link, the chain system that opened the gate at John Lear's house, and the dripping water faucet, and just moments. You take moments to let it breathe a little bit in between heart pounding revelations.
1: Thank you. Yeah, a lot of thought went into that. Stylistically, Jeremy says that I made his life look like a horror film, but you know, the intention was to really draw people in and grab their attention and never let go.
0: And you do take techniques from horror films, don't you?
1: Yeah, of course. Yeah, I mean, that's, you know, that was my starting point, my in, you know, like you mentioned earlier, you know, I started creating my own haunted houses. So I've always had a love for horror and really how it grabs your attention, unlike I think any other genre, and builds that tension. And so yes, 100% that style is somewhat used in this.
0: Jeremy, you and I haven't talked that much, a little bit, about the releases that have come out. We haven't talked about this last batch at all, but what's your overall take? I mean, it doesn't seem like they have a plan. It seems like, hey, does your agency have some UFO files? We'll throw it in the hopper. We're releasing it, kind of a thing.
2: Yeah. So, you know, we have optimism because we've seen results from the work that we've done, and we're seeing that now directly. And it is a little bit eerie because we have to be cautious. Now, our president allegedly, you know, has given the mandate completely raw transparency, just put it out. And he didn't say just UFOs. You know, I was reading what he actually said, and he said the A word. He said aliens. So he says, you know, we're going to release all these files. Now, my question from the people that are on the inside, from the comms team who have reached out to me and other journalists, if they want to admit it, I know it to be true that they are trying to understand how to communicate this stuff to the public. But I also know that when the CIA was asked to give their files, the answer was almost as if they got their hand caught in the cookie jar, I was told, but by the people asking. So that gives me a little bit of pause. Are they going to give what we know exists, or are they going to just put out what journalists already have plus stuff that's just kind of fodder? I don't know. I want to be optimistic, but there's ways to provoke more.
0: Yeah, I can guess what that is. You know, it seems to me that it's going to need more than just a suggestion from the president. Executive order, where's that? And then declassification authority, because as far as I know, none has been authorized. I mean, you know, a lot of this stuff is classified top secret or higher than that, and you can't just release it on a social media post. What's your take?
2: It was interesting, though. So, for example, in the first release, they released the Baghdad Phantom video that people said, you know, oh, nothing to see here. We had reported on that, George, but we only put out still images. And people ask why. And sometimes things are sensitive to where we're trying to provoke the official release of the video. And, you know, by doing that, it could compromise sources. So we put out still images. Well, it worked. Baghdad Phantom, they actually put out the full video, just as we described, as long as we described that it was. And it's interesting to me, though. Additionally, something I had never seen, I sifted through everything and I found the mission report from the Baghdad Phantom. So what's interesting about that, when that comes out and we see the actual mission report and what the pilot said, it has not gone through all the filters of the agencies that are countering the truth to the American public. Propaganda organizations like Arrow is, or at least has been acting to, or as to date, right? So you actually get to hear what the pilot thinks. So I, you know, that was kind of hopeful that we got more new information that we didn't put out on that. I thought that was pretty cool. I don't know, man. We got to keep fighting.
0: Yeah, I mean, you know, a lot of the videos, they're interesting. But of course, people can say, oh, it's another grainy this and that. I'm not going to look at it. But when you add an analysis report like what you found for that particular incident, it gives, it puts more meat on the bone. And I don't know that they did that with any other of the videos that came out. They kind of stripped them of useful information, and there's no analysis at all.
2: Yeah, we did give also, I mean, I said this publicly, you know, we gave 14 Air Force files. Now, just so happens that two of those have been released by us so far, but we gave them, sorry, not the files, we gave them the file links, the intel links, the classified service that hold these, allegedly. They have these links, and if you just put underscores in the spaces, you could click on that link. So they know in the Air Force where 14, an archive of 14 are, and they've been watching them. So now we've released two. One was the disc, right? So now they've re-released it. But I'm just wondering where the rest are, because those should also come out. Look, here's what they're not putting out. What they're not putting out is the really good quality satellite footage in full motion video. It's called FMV, and it's basically full color, like, so like the Mosul orb, how you can see the colors in that day or night, basically, because it's a layered sensor system. They have this. Of course they do. We know they do. In fact, that's what we should be seeing. So this is very strange to me. Maybe it's a slow burn. That's what Michael was saying before the show. Maybe it's a slow process, but those videos better be coming. Because remember, we're talking about reverse engineering and bodies, non-human intelligence bodies, autopsies. That's what the American public also wants to see.
0: Representative Luna, her task force, they sent a sharply worded letter to the Department of War, as, and maybe other agencies, I don't know, but saying, look, here's the list of these videos. We know where they are. We're watching. They better not disappear. We want them released. Do you know how many of those 46 videos, in addition to the 14 Air Force videos, how many of them they did make public? I don't think they released all 46, did they?
2: No. They did not, not even close. Actually, if I really review them, I'll have to, I'm not exactly sure, but probably about 8 or 9. So that's a problem, because we have all those names, you know, we gave them those file names. I know they exist out there somewhere. So the thing is, are they going to do the 46? That's just a starting point, though, where this is a good faith exchange. You know, our own government decided they're going to put this stuff out. They chose silence over transparency for decades. So, you know, this is an opportunity.
0: So, Michael, that sounds like plans for your follow-up documentary.
1: Yeah, I don't know. You know, I told myself, you know, one was very stressful, you know, doing it on this topic. So if I'm going to do another one, it'll probably have to be something very different that hasn't been done before. But yeah, it is stressful following Jeremy around, even for a day. It's very, very scary.
0: To have that kind of a success, that level of success right off the bat with the first full-length documentary film, what has it meant to you, to your life, to your future plans? Did you get, suddenly you're getting calls and they want you to go to Cannes or Sundance or something?
1: Yeah, I mean, it's, you know, like Jim, our executive producer, he was ecstatic, right? We were on the Amazon homepage. I mean, we climbed up, you know, in the last week. But it's a process, you know, we still want to, you know, we're still pushing the film. We want it to hit a certain level where it really impacts culture and people really understand, you know, what it takes to be reporting on this. And, you know, I love this topic. It's very interesting to me, but I definitely want to go back to doing horror movies one day. You know, that is my North Star. And those are the movies that I want to, you know, types of stories I want to tell.
0: Well, they're hot. It's a hot genre right now, for sure. I mean, Oscar nominations, imagine, you know, it seemed unthinkable before, but it seems to be the cutting edge of popular films now. So
1: it has been for a long time. It has been for a long time. Horror is something that tends to never die out for some reason. I think people like the adrenaline rush.
0: You guys okay with taking some calls?
1: Yeah.
2: You would love that. Yeah.
0: All right. West of the Rockies, Mark in Roseville, California. Hi, Mark. You're on with Jeremy and Michael.
3: Yes, Jeremy and George Knapp. I sent the Enigma report for Jeremy Corbell. Did he receive the report?
2: Let me tell you the good news and the bad news here. Good news is, you know, who are you going to call when you put in a report? Now, I'm glad and I'm thankful that people do call and give me reports. The bad news is that my computer is like a slot machine at midnight in Las Vegas. And what I have to do is go in and type in what people send me. So I'll type in the word Enigma and I'll look for your report. But yeah, I get, you know, George and I get.
3: Well, you did receive it. Good.
2: I receive everything that everybody sends me, but opening it and looking at it.
3: I also sent it to Peter Davenport.
2: Oh, good. He's great.
3: He called me back and said it was too late. And everybody's saying, what is that supposed to mean? It's too late for what?
0: Look, I'll tell you what, Mark. Jeremy will take a look for it and figure out what it is that you sent. And he'll get back to you if it rises to the top. He gets an unbelievable amount of email, text, tweets, phone calls a day. I'm in the same boat. I can't read them all. I can't read them all. It's impossible. But thanks for sending it to him. And if he checks it out, it'll get back to you. Wildcard line, Greg in New York. Hi, Greg. You're on with Jeremy and Michael.
4: Hi, everybody. I got a short question. Are the depictions of extraterrestrials in, you know, like film and Hollywood commercials now, and some art, are they accurate? And maybe your documentary could shed some light on that for me. Is that somewhere I could check out? How do I see your documentary? Thank you very much for taking my question.
0: Michael, where do they see your film?
1: For the films available on Apple TV and Amazon Prime. As far as the alien beings, I have not personally seen any. I don't know if Jeremy wants to answer that question.
2: Yeah, I mean, absolutely. So I think that's important. So first of all, for Michael's film, it is on Apple TV. It's on Amazon Prime because everybody has those. Nobody could stop this movie. He didn't let it just be purchased and buried. So this is a democratic way for everybody to watch the movie. Now, the question about aliens and the question about is the depiction in, you know, correct in commercials and movies? It's a great question because how, you know, art imitates life. People have seen these things. They report these things, credible people around the world throughout time. So yeah, I would say that whatever the depictions are that you're seeing, they tend to mimic what the public reporting has been for a long time. I mean, even on major news stations, they're talking about the four different type of species apparently that are most common. So I would say, yes, this is what people are seeing. Whitley Strieber, as an example, popularized the alien gray, the face of it. Man, it's mesmerizing. If I wear that shirt around with that image, people, you know, resonate to it. They respond to it because it is part of our culture, and people have just been told not to talk about it.
0: But also, there are hundreds of different types that have been reported. There are entire charts and books written about the different species, the stylistic, what they look like, depictions of all kinds of them. We're not entirely sure who comes from where. We're not entirely sure what they really look like because there are also reports of them changing shapes and implanting screen memories into our brains. And we also know that their craft change shapes at times and have been documented by the military. So it is one type of alien that's been reported over the years, the one that small grays, but there's a heck of a lot more of them that have also been reported all over the world. Thanks for the call, Greg. On the wildcard line, John in Syracuse, New York. How you doing, John?
5: Hey, can y'all hear me okay?
0: Yes.
2: Yes.
5: Awesome. Jeremy, Michael, I just want to say thank you very much for the work you do. George as well. Everybody that's on y'all's station and the people that are doing the hard work. And I think a lot of us recognize how hard y'all have worked to make this documentary. And I just want to say that first before I ask my question.
2: Thank you so much, my friend.
5: And my question is, I think you've talked a little bit about the way forward. And I think the big question is what is truly the way forward? What is the way in which we're going to deal with all of these things combined?
2: Yeah.
5: And whether it's a big speech or not a big speech or whatever it is, whether it's slow and steady or it's whatever it comes. I feel like that's just what we have to do and what we have to deal with. And I feel like everybody here understands that, and it sucks, but I feel like we're past and beyond knowing that there's, you know, other life. So what's beyond that? What's yeah. beyond, you know, the craft, the extra terrestrial beings, wherever they're from, you know?
2: Yeah, it's so great you're asking that. The dinner table conversation has changed. You're right. There is a sort of consensus reality where we have caught up at the dinner table, where we now talk about, you know, UAP are real. There are craft of unknown origin, and they do fly with impunity in our restricted airspace. They can outperform, outpace, outmaneuver anything we have. Yes, that is a full conversation you can now have rationally at a table. We have evidence for that. One of the greatest videos of all time that has ever been seen by the popular culture that is real is the one that's instantaneous acceleration. That was an examination by our government, not just footage that they didn't examine. It's their examination that George and I put out. And now it has been under scrutiny for months. It's almost as if it's new because it came out in the second drop. It's not new. There's a lot of people looking at that and they realize that shows an object with instantaneous acceleration. So the conversation now is changing. So what is the path forward? I've said it before, I'll say it again. We need radical honesty, formal admission of the known facts, formal admission of the unknown facts, and an explanation of just the global defense concerns that caused the secrecy in the first place. This has to happen now. You've had people, whistleblowers, spied on by the CIA. You've had them come out and tell you that they had direct knowledge of reverse engineering programs. You've had the head of the DIA program tell you they breached the hull of a craft. So what's next? It's the bodies, it's the beings, it's the idea that we are not alone. And that is fascinating.
0: All right, we're going to a break now. Jeremy Corbell, Michael Lazovsky talking about smoking dog. Smoking. Bark. We'll be right back.

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1: A third person has died from a crash in McLean County over the weekend. The county's coroner says 86-year-old Kenneth Kun Su Chang died Tuesday at the hospital. 82-year-old Hulin Chen Chang and 58-year-old Beth Brucker were pronounced dead at the scene Sunday. It happened at the intersection of Illinois Route 9 and East Road in Cooksville near Bloomington. And Memorial Day weekend includes a lot of travel across the country. Each holiday, ISP highlights the Fatal Four, or the traffic violations that are most likely to cause serious injuries or death. This includes speeding, driving under the influence, not wearing a seatbelt, and distracted driving. One trooper says they've caught some people watching movies while driving. And Acting Attorney General Todd Blanche met with Senate Republicans in Washington who are raising questions about a new Justice Department fund. It's designed to pay people who allege politics played a role in their prosecutions under the Biden administration. One concern was whether those convicted in the Capitol insurrection on January 6th would be compensated. The DOJ has not ruled it out. The first mosquito to test positive for West Nile virus of the year was found in Peoria County. The environmental health director says you should follow the three R's. Reduce the number of mosquitoes by getting rid of standing water, repel them with spray containing DEET, and report any concerns or symptoms. They include fever, nausea, headache, and muscle aches. And Ameren customers put on notice Wednesday night of a temporary price hike that will take effect June 1st. The basic generation service rate that customers pay is increasing by 20% in response to a higher statewide customer demand. The rate will then reset to a lower cost in October of this year through May of next year. And this week is National EMS Week, a time to recognize police, firefighters, and emergency service workers who save lives every day. Community members can show first responders how much they care by making donations. A large majority of EMS workers are volunteers, so any support goes a long way. More news updates 24/7 on CIProud.com. 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
2: Question taxpayer money for the White House complex, saying it goes to show how important it is for all future presidents to get what will be the most safe and secure space of its kind ever built in Washington, D.C.
3: A crack in a chemical tank, usually a bad thing. Maybe not, though, in the case of a bulging tank of toxic chemical outside L.A. The crack may be enough to relieve pressure and hopefully get tens of thousands back in their homes. They've been out since Friday. This is ABC News.
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1: That's Elvis Perkins, a song called Chains, Chains, Chains. A talented musician and a son of actor Anthony Perkins. Got to say, I'm sorry to our director of the film, Sleeping Dog. I have this term, smoking dog, burned into my brain because of an incident that was reported long ago at Skinwalker Ranch. These cops came around a corner at night, shined their light on two guys in trench coats smoking cigarettes. And when they turned around, they had dog faces. So I have a hard time getting that out of my head. But the film we're talking about tonight is Sleeping Dog, not Smoking Dog. And Michael Lazowski and Jeremy Corbell, two central parts of that film, are here for one more segment. We'll get to some of your questions as soon as we come back, right after this on Coast to Coast.
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0: Welcome back, everyone. Michael Lazovsky. Sorry about that smoking dog thing. It was inevitable, I suppose, that I was going to slip that in. But as you know, I have struggled with that since seeing your film, and apologies again. Let's jump into... Okay. Jeremy, you both have seen comments made by members of Congress since this information has come out, the dump of information from the Fed's various agencies. And, you know, I think Representative Luna and her colleagues deserve a pat on the back for prompting the president to go ahead and authorize this. But you see comments from Tim Burchett, who has shared with the public that he's seen some really amazing videos that'll knock your socks off. And then he says, after the second release, it seems to him like the deep state shuffle, because he does not expect the goodies to really ever be made public. What do you say to Representative Burchett?
1: Yeah, I've talked to him about that many times directly. I think it is a fear that when our president has ordered something, although he has been briefed on the UAP issue to a pretty high degree now, it's from my understanding, that they're not going to give up the goods. And I think that is the case. But I think there are ways to provoke more. Like in Michael's movie, he slips something in there. So I'm just going to say it out loud. There is a part in his movie where he shows a document that you and I obtained a long time ago. And it's got a really shocking line. It's talking about a cleanup, a biological cleanup of alien inorganic compounds. And this was a specific site, kind of went fishing with the movie. At the end of the sentence, the paragraph Michael shows, he just puts it on the screen for a moment, says local residents should be checked for evidence that they are being symbiotically manipulated by surviving aliens. What I can tell you is that this document was transmitted from a secure skiff into a secure skiff. It was obtained by us. We've been vetting those documents, and that was one page of many that talks about the biologic cleanup of alien inorganic compounds, and it goes into much more detail.
0: Yeah, that's a juicy one for sure, and look forward to the day when the full story can come out. Jimmy in Raleigh, North Carolina, on the wild card line. Hi, Jimmy. You're on with Jeremy and Michael. What's on your mind?
2: Hello, George, Michael, and Jeremy. Thank you all for all your work and everyone else in this field, I guess. I have a comment. I have heard that some people, multiple people have said that 2026 is going to be UFO disclosure and 2027 is going to be open contact. And if that is the case, I would like to know if you agree with that, and if so, I would say don't worry about the disclosure of what is being disclosed. We might be better off dealing directly with the aliens when they show up anyway, instead of going through the reverse engineers, or a lot of these are military advanced technology that civilians are not supposed to know anyways. So don't push too hard. They might push back or throw some false flags out there that will distract everyone instead of allowing the open contact to go through. What do you think about that?
1: Making very interesting points is what I think. Yeah, it is very interesting. You know, maybe there are things that should be held back. Like, we know about nuclear physics, but not everybody knows how to make a nuclear bomb. So obviously there are some security concerns. You know, maybe the path isn't by pushing through revealing the reverse engineering programs. Maybe there will be some sort of contact, but you know, I can't even predict when my coffee pot's going to go off. I can't sit there idly. So what I do is I push for what I can achieve. And I think everybody needs to do that in their own way. It's a nice story that, you know, we're going to have open contact with, you know, whoever's been visiting. I think it's much more complicated than that. And I've been very vocal. I don't think these dates have validity to them, but I would be happy to be surprised.
0: Yeah, you know, it's for members of Congress, for members of the administration, there's always an issue that is more on the front burner than UFOs. I mean, there's a lot of hubbub about UFOs now. It's a hot issue. Once again, it's on the front burner. But compared to the war in Iran, the world's economic situation, our national issues with inflation and cost of living. And, you know, I think no matter how important we think UFO transparency is, there's always something more pressing for regular people and for our leaders. So you know, maybe it'll come out. I'm not holding my breath. Jeremy and Michael know that I'm sort of the pessimist of our group, and I'll be surprised if it happens. Michael, are you optimistic, pessimistic, somewhere in between?
3: Yeah, I mean, I guess two things. One, you know, it's a wild west. I from what Jeremy always says, you know, I don't think there's much control over this. I think that it's a constant fight and struggle. And, you know, I think Jeremy and George have been very good at provoking certain disclosures. As far as optimism goes, I think there might be acknowledgement that there's something out there, that, you know, there's a non-human intelligence official acknowledgement, and it'll be as real as the world is, you know, round and so forth. But as far as knowing what it is and open contact and trusting it, I'm highly pessimistic about that.
0: We're going to go west of the Rockies. Marco in Stockton, California. Hey, Marco, how you doing?
4: Hey, how you guys doing? I just want to say thank you, Jeremy, George, and Michael. You guys are our true patriots of humanity. I just want to say that I've seen some things in San Jose, California, back around 2008. And, you know, with all this disclosure coming out and everything, I mean, what I've seen come out of those, in between those foothills and the east side of San Jose, California, it was just so strange. You know, when I would describe my story, people would think like, man, this guy, you know, look at me like whatever, and I'm exaggerating. With all this disclosure coming out and everything, it's like, this is not military technology. When I seen the season of Investigation Alien, especially in Brazil, it was the same type of light that I seen, that I saw come out of those foothills and shoot up into the sky. Like, something that I cannot explain. Being around San Jose, Moffett Field, airports, airplanes, everything, nothing like this. So
5: you're lucky.
4: Very interesting times. I mean, yeah. You can hear my voice because, like, what I'm seeing, everything now is just like, wow. You know, people now are asking me, did you really see that? Did you really see that? I'm like, yeah, man. I'm telling you, this was like at 3 o'clock in the morning, too. I

0: WJBC and Beer Nuts present the Scott Miller Show hat. This is an embroidered baseball cap. On the front of it, the Beer Nuts logo and the Scott Miller Show logo. And on the back of the hat, my cartoon photo with the big mustache. This is not a contest prize. This hat is not for sale. The only way to get a Scott Miller hat is when I gift them randomly. Now, there is only one rule. You cannot ask for a hat. If you ask for one, you are restricted from receiving a hat. You are banned. You do not get a hat. WJBC, good morning. Who's this?
1: Good morning. This is your mom. I want a hat. I'm a down low.
0: Mom?
1: We won't tell anybody.
0: What is rule number one?
2: Don't ask for a hat.
0: No hat for her.
3: Are people coming forward?
4: We have a first-time caller, Doug, in Virginia. Good morning, Doug. Thanks for calling in. Welcome to Coast. You're on with Michael and Jeremy. What's on your mind?
5: Good morning. I've always been, and I still am in many respects, extreme skeptic about this stuff. My whole life and most of your lives, the people who came forward were always of a particular type, usually very poor, uneducated, so on and so forth. Now, I was reading, there's been a lot of reporting over the past, well, not reporting, but a book, I forget the author's name, American Cosmic, I think it was called, and Rod Dreher has written a lot about it. And these were basically professors, NASA scientists who kept their mouths shut because they didn't want to be lumped, they didn't want to harm their careers. They weren't afraid of government backlash, but just the, for lack of a better word, the public relations aspect of coming out and saying, oh yeah, I'm one of, you can lump me in with that crowd. Now, what's been interesting, I'm an extreme skeptic, I certainly don't believe that there was some kind of Darwinian evolution on another planet and these strange physical beings, I don't buy that at all. But what in line with the scriptural take on this, and in line with what was written about in American Cosmic, is that this is actually, it's not about a being, it's not about physical beings, but rather a foreign intelligence. Now, the demonic cannot create life, but it can do anything it wants, basically, with inanimate objects, things that you see and hear and feel and so on and so forth. And that this might very well be the demonic at work, and yet I've heard Ron Dreher's written a lot about it, but I haven't seen a lot on that. But again, you have to be coming at it from pretty much a Christian perspective to explore that. But that I want to, it's a different perspective, and that is consistent at least with some of the more, let's call them erudite experiences that have happened with some of the stuff that was written about in American Cosmic and the stuff that Rod Dreher has written about. So, go ahead. What do you think of that that angle? And have you heard much about it?
4: Well, the vice president talked about it, didn't he? He thought these were of demonic origin. Jeremy, your thoughts?
3: I mean, it's a line that the CIA toes. I've had a lot of contact, badged contact with CIA, where they try to tell me that this is demonic and to not go after it. And I just call BS on it. Beliefs are burdens to me, and facts are foundations, man. You know, we're trying to build on facts here. So until we have the right conversation, we can't build from a consensus reality. So I do not subscribe to that because I don't see the evidence for that. But hey, I could be wrong.
4: Michael, any thoughts?
6: Yeah, I mean, you know, I think I always say, like, if, you know, an orb fell down and was, you know, flying in the middle of a city, right, a religious person might think that's an angel or a demon, a scientist might think it's an alien. It's just like different perspectives, you know, all describing the same thing, which is something intelligent that's non-human that's been interacting with us. I think, you know, putting a label on it, like demon or angel, good, bad, positive, I think that's concluding or coming up with assumptions that we just don't have a lot of evidence to back up.
4: I'll put it this way. For me, I don't lock myself into any assumption about what they are. I think it's probably more than one answer. You know, we've, for most of my life anyway, the dominant paradigm has been these are extraterrestrials visiting from some other star system somewhere. Jacques Vallée introduces the idea that maybe they're interdimensional. There are those who think they might be time travelers, ultra-terrestrials, something approaching gods. So I'm not ruling out demons.

0: And I don't know what demons would look like. I don't know what actions they'd take, but I suspect that there is a non-human intelligence, more than one, and maybe there's a, we're the cosmic drive-in movie theater, that we're the center of everyone's attention after all. So, yeah, I wouldn't say no. I don't know how you'd prove it, but you have to keep the options open, I guess. Thanks for the call, Doug. Appreciate it. So, Jeremy, your next challenge, and then Michael, same question about your feelings on how well the film has done, what might be next, whether there are other documentaries in the works on the same topic or heading down a different path.
1: Yeah, I'm just going to keep reporting with you, George. I think that's my focus, is just keep reporting, try to provoke, try to push. It is working. This transparency thing is working. We never would have thought we would have had all of these people come forward to us, and then we could get them to Congress and raise their hands. We never thought more people could raise their hands and come up. We never thought we'd get here where we're having the president say, release the files. So each step is like a stepping stone, and we're on a good trajectory, going to keep doing it. I don't know about movies, man. I didn't like being the subject of one, I come to find out, but I'm happy to keep working.
2: Yeah, I think,
0: Michael?
2: For me, I'm kind of astonished. You know, it's amazing how, you know, Sleeping Dog has already affected change in government. And we've seen, you know, a lot of these seven out of the eight that were in Sleeping Dog already released. I think, you know, and I tell this to people a lot, like while watching Sleeping Dog, to really watch it closely, there's a lot of hidden Easter eggs and things purposefully put in there that I think will be relevant, if not months from now, even years from now, people will be able to look back and see that Sleeping Dog provoked not only the release of those seven or eventually eight videos, but a lot more than that. And, you know, it's amazing. Some people have been calling it, you know, Real World Disclosure Day with Sleeping Dog. But, you know, the response has really been incredible. And as far as the future goes, I think I have, you know, one particular film on this subject that I would really like to do. But beyond that, you know, we'll see.
0: A good horror movie with aliens as the bad guys, the slashers would be.
2: Oh, yeah, exactly.
0: And you're not going back to be a chainsaw monster at Universal, right?
2: You won't need not anytime soon. No, but that was a blast. That was an incredible experience. Highly recommend.
0: Jeremy, the documents that were included in the film that you gave, you allowed just to get a little taste of it. And any thoughts on how long it's going to take to get sort of feel comfortable about making that stuff public?
1: So inch by inch, step by step, I think that you and I have been protecting people more than anything. And I think we're just going to keep moving forward and reveal as much as we can. I think the document about the cleanup with the non-human intelligence stuff, you know, let's work on that next, George. But we've got a lot that we have to dig into. People saw, you know, file structures there. That's all real. That's real. Yep. That's where we're headed. And now our government knows. So what are they going to do?
0: One thing that you and I are going to have to talk about is some of the information that that my first guest shared with us about Kona Blue, or a version of what used to be called Kona Blue. Because, you know, we've talked to Dr. Lekatsky several times, and he's a tough nut to crack sometimes. But he opened up on what the possibilities are and what a program like that, if it were to exist, what it would cover. You heard that part, right?
1: Yeah, I sure did.
0: I mean, he is... You and he have gone around a few times, so it was maybe you softened him up a little bit.
1: I don't know. Maybe he's just realizing that it's okay to say certain things.
0: Michael Lazovsky, Sleeping Dog is a great film. Congratulations on how well it's doing. Jeremy Corbell, thanks for joining us as always. I appreciate that. Thanks again to my colleagues there at Coast, Adam Thompson and Donna Walker, Alec Fernandez, Gina Salvati, Dan Galante, of course, Tom Danheiser, and George Norrie. I'm George Knapp. I'll be back in a couple of weeks. Good night, everyone.

0: You may have noticed over the past few years, especially after I went through the whole, you know, battle for health and everything, I had to lose some weight. 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

0: From ABC News, I'm Brian Clark. Hope this morning for a deal to open the Strait of Hormuz. President Trump saying over the weekend the deal's been largely negotiated, but also saying there's no rush. Secretary of State Marco Rubio in India.
1: As the president said, he's not in a hurry. He's not going to make a bad deal. I mean, the president's not going to make a bad agreement. So let's see what happens. We're going to give diplomacy every chance to succeed before we explore the alternatives.
0: ABC chief foreign correspondent Ian Pannell says there are concerns from a key ally about the interim deal, which would not address Iran's nuclear material.
2: An Israeli official telling ABC News the emerging U.S.-Iran deal appears to be bad, and a source familiar with the situation saying there's serious concern and disappointment in the prime minister's office over the U.S. deal with Iran.
0: The White House again pushing for funding for the president's ballroom after shots were fired over the weekend near a security checkpoint.
3: The president, who is facing backlash from even within his own party for his $1 billion request in taxpayer money for the White House complex, saying it goes to show how important it is for all future presidents to get what will be the most safe and secure space of its kind ever built in Washington, D.C.
0: To ABC, Selena Wang, about 50,000 people evacuated in Orange County, California, where officials are trying to fix a dangerous chemical tank.
4: For days, officials have feared the tank would either explode into a fireball, igniting nearby tanks, or the highly volatile chemical inside would leak out. Crews able to get close enough to that unstable 7,000-gallon tank full of hazardous liquid, finding a potential crack, offering a glimmer of hope.
5: Why would this be a good thing?
6: It's going to relieve pressure. We want the pressure relieved out of that tank.
4: He goes on to explain there could still be an explosion, just not a catastrophic one.
0: It's ABC's Jacqueline Lee. The closest finish in the history of the Indianapolis 500 saw Felix Rosenquist win by 0.02 of a second. 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
0: After last week's sudden death of NASCAR driver Kyle Busch, ABC's Andrew Dimbert says he was remembered at the race where he was supposed to be driving.
9: Busch died Thursday at the age of 41 after a severe pneumonia turned into sepsis. His family being honored by NASCAR in a tribute before the Coca-Cola 600. Richard Childress Racing retiring Busch's number 8 this weekend. Known to fans as Rowdy, Busch won more than 230 races across NASCAR's top 3 series and leaves behind a legacy many are calling once in a generation.
0: Africa's Ebola outbreak is getting worse, says ABC's Lama Hassan at the foreign desk.
10: The Democratic Republic of Congo now has over 1,000 reported cases, according to local authorities, and 10 countries also considered at high risk for an outbreak. Health officials sounding the alarm.
11: It will be a big mistake to underestimate, especially with this strain.
10: The Democratic Republic of Congo, where there are more than 115 deaths reported to be Ebola-related.
0: Russia's unleashed another missile attack on Ukraine's capital, Kyiv, where Ukrainian officials say for the third time in the 4-year war, Russia used a hypersonic ballistic missile. At least 2 people were killed. The Department of Justice has scrubbed its website of news stories about the January 6th Capitol riot. Officials at the department called them, quote, partisan propaganda left by the Biden administration. I'm Brian Clark, ABC News.
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12: This is America in the Morning from Westwood One. Good morning, I'm John Trout. It's Monday, May 25th, 2026, Memorial Day. Here's what's coming up on America in the Morning.
13: The Trump administration says a deal to end the war in Iran is nearly finalized, but a final agreement could still be days away. I'm John Stolness in Washington.
14: Some top Republicans want no part of what the White House calls an anti-weaponization fund.
15: I call it a payout pot for punks.
14: I'm Rich Johnson.
16: Authorities in Southern California are bracing for the possibility that a damaged chemical tank could leak or explode. I'm Julie Walker.
17: The third shooting near President Trump in a month. I'm Clayton Neville.
18: The K-shaped economy is in the spotlight this Memorial Day weekend, as evidenced by consumer travel plans for the long weekend and the coming summer. I'm Peter Shacknow.
19: A human smuggling case against Kilmar Abrego Garcia in Tennessee has been dismissed. I'm Ed Donahue.
12: All ahead on America in the Morning. It's 7 after. A senior U.S. official told reporters Sunday that a deal to end the war between Iran and the U.S. is nearing completion, although a final approval could still take a few days. John Stolness has the latest from Washington.
13: In a social media post on Saturday, the president said an agreement had largely been negotiated and that among the elements of the deal, the Strait of Hormuz would be reopened. On Sunday morning, the president criticized the Iran deal agreed to by the Obama administration and said he has urged his negotiators not to rush into a deal. Finally, on Sunday afternoon, Trump said they would never allow Iran to have a nuclear weapon, although he admitted of the deal, quote, "Nobody has seen it or knows what's in it." The New York Times reports a senior U.S. official says the strait would be reopened and Iran would dispose of its highly enriched uranium. Iran's leaders have not commented yet on what is in the potential agreement, but agreed with the U.S. that it would be just an initial framework to a larger deal to be negotiated later. House Intelligence Committee Chairman Rick Crawford told Fox News, "Americans have every reason to trust President Trump."
20: When you think about Midnight Hammer and then Epic Fury, he's really given us every reason to trust him.
13: But not every Republican is on board. Senator Tom Tillis told CNN State of the Union the reports he's seen don't make much sense to him.
21: Now we're talking about a posture where we may accept the nuclear material remaining in Iran. How does that make sense at all? Also, a 60-day ceasefire and expecting that they're going to clear the Strait of Hormuz before the terms of the deal are established also seems questionable to me.
13: Republican Senator Ted Cruz put out a statement saying he was deeply concerned about what he was hearing about the deal. And Roger Wicker, chairman of the Senate Armed Services Committee, called the proposal a disaster. Democratic Senator Cory Booker tells CNN State of the Union, Iran is out negotiating Trump.
22: The president said he went into this to deal with their nuclear program. This does not deal with that. Before he became president the first time, They had no highly enriched uranium. They had sent it out. Now they have it because of him.
13: The news was met with concern in Israel, where Prime Minister Benjamin Netanyahu said late Sunday any deal must assure Iran cannot develop a nuclear weapon. John Stolness, Washington.
12: The United States Senate will return to work 1 week from today. And a political firestorm will be waiting for lawmakers. A taxpayer-funded plan to offer payments to those who claim they were victims of government weaponization. Correspondent Rich Johnson reports that the idea is inspiring a lot of opposition from Democrats and a large number of Republicans.
14: Top White House aide Stephen Miller says there are a lot of people who are victims of government weaponization.
1: So many lives destroyed, so many livelihoods ruined, so many people who were deprived of their fundamental rights and freedoms as American citizens. And this settlement is just a small measure of the justice that they are owed.
14: Alabama Republican Senator Tommy Tuberville tells Fox News he's met with those people.
2: I've had people in my office that have absolutely gone bankrupt. They've lost their businesses. Some lost their families. Some absolutely have gone off the deep end. They need to be helped.
14: But Democrats like former Clinton Treasury Secretary Robert Reich want you to know more about who might be eligible for payouts from the nearly $1.8 billion fund.
3: And this includes the 1,500 insurrectionists charged or convicted of storming the U.S. Capitol on January 6th. And it includes some of the fraudsters Trump pardoned after they made huge donations to his super PAC.
14: And it's not just Democrats opposing the fund.
15: I call it a payout pot for punks.
14: North Carolina Republican Senator Tom Tillis tells CNN he opposes the fund for both legal reasons and hardcore November politics.
15: These distractions are harmful to our chances in November, and anybody that gets in the way of my colleagues, Republican colleagues getting reelected, are a problem.
14: Maryland Democrat Chris Van Hollen has proposed amendments to cut off some potential recipients.
23: People who rioted on January 6th and assaulted police officers from being eligible for the fund. People who have been convicted of child molestation, they should not be eligible for the fund. Members of Congress should not be eligible for the fund.
14: But Senate GOP leader John Thune canceled amendment votes before the current Memorial Day recess. Van Hollen tells CBS he's patient.
23: And we will insist on having these votes when we get back.
14: I'm Richard Johnson.
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0: 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This is America in the Morning. Wet weather is in store for outdoor plans for many today. Here's AccuWeather.com meteorologist LaTroy Thornton.
1: The southeast stays active this Memorial Day with numerous showers and thunderstorms yet again. Storm coverage may end up being the highest across an area from eastern Louisiana into central and southern Mississippi and Alabama, where a heavy thunderstorm really can't be ruled out at any point for today. Through the holiday, the only areas that may have a chance at staying dry are coastal zones from Georgia through the Carolinas, but at least a spotty thunderstorm even approaches those areas late today. In fact, places east of a line from southeastern Oklahoma and northern Arkansas to around the Ohio River and into central portions of Pennsylvania and New York all have a chance at some wet weather at least early today, with a sprawling front gradually exiting the New England coast as the day progresses to bring the steady rain to an end there, while it stalls more over the mid-Atlantic to keep the risk for showers and storms around all day. Speaking of thunderstorms, today does bring the risk for severe weather in two separate zones. One extends from southwestern Minnesota into much of southern South Dakota, a large portion of Nebraska, and parts of northwestern Kansas and northeastern Colorado, with the second zone from far eastern Arizona into southwestern New Mexico and west Texas. In both of these areas, thunderstorms may bring damaging wind gusts, hail, and some downpours. Otherwise, much of the rest of today's precipitation is more spotty, including a shower around from Wisconsin into northern Michigan, an afternoon thunderstorm over northeastern Minnesota, and thunder showers from eastern Utah and western Colorado northward to western Montana. The main exception will be steady rain over the Pacific Northwest coastline. In Freedom, Wyoming, expect warmth and some sun today with a stray afternoon thunderstorm, high 76. For Warriors Mark, Pennsylvania, morning rain gives way to a warmer day, a bit of sun, perhaps an afternoon shower, high 77. I'm AccuWeather.com meteorologist LaTroy Thornton.
0: 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Evacuation orders are in place for 50,000 people near a plant about 6 miles from Disneyland because a toxic chemical tank is at risk of exploding. Correspondent Julie Walker reports a number of Red Cross shelters are already set up in the area, and the local and California governments are asking for federal help.
2: Officials were bracing for a chemical tank in Southern California to possibly explode. They evacuated more than 50,000 residents. Now they say the discovery of a possible crack in that pressurized tank filled with toxic chemicals could be a step in the right direction. T.J. McGovern is interim fire chief for the Orange County Fire Authority.
3: Our firefighters went in and they were able to visualize the tank. What they found was a potential crack in the tank, which could potentially be relieving some of the pressure in there.
2: He says they're vetting and validating that new info, which could change the mission's trajectory.
3: This was a step in a right direction.
2: An estimated 7,000 gallons of a chemical called methyl methacrylate, or MMA, used to make plastics, is in the tank. It overheated Thursday. Governor Newsom declared a state of emergency in Orange County. I'm Julie Walker.
0: More is being learned about a man who died after he opened fire Saturday near a White House security checkpoint shot by Secret Service agents. Correspondent Clayton Neville reports.
4: The Secret Service says 21-year-old Nasiri Best was in the area of 17th Street and Pennsylvania Avenue around 6 o'clock Saturday night when he's said to have pulled a weapon from his bag and began firing. Secret Service officers returned fire and hit the man, who later died at a hospital. It's the third incidence of gunfire near the president in the past month. According to court records, Best was arrested in July of last year after he tried to enter a different White House checkpoint without authorization. At that time, he said he was Jesus Christ and wanted to be arrested. President Trump released a statement about the shooting on Saturday saying, quote, "Thank you to our great Secret Service and law enforcement for the swift and professional action taken against a gunman near the White House who had a violent history and possible obsession with our country's most cherished structure." I'm Clayton Neville.
0: It's 18 after. Inflation hits the Memorial Day backyard barbecue when America in the Morning continues after these messages.
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0: It's 20 after. Welcome back. You're with America in the Morning. We hope that you and yours are enjoying a safe Memorial weekend. Here's CNBC's Peter Schachnow with a look at business headlines this Monday.
13: A record number of Americans are on the road or in the air this holiday weekend. AAA says 45 million people have traveled at least 50 miles for the holiday. But where they go and how far is becoming more and more dependent on income in the face of rising gasoline prices and overall inflation. CNBC's Contessa Brewer says that will continue over the next few months.
14: Bank of America put out a summer travel note, and it said that lower income households are much more likely to have no travel plans, almost 40%. And they're showing that their card spending is down significantly year over year for travel-related purchases. By contrast, if you look at middle and higher income households, they are seeing stronger spending.
13: Concerns over gasoline prices and inflation get the bulk of the blame for consumer gloom. The University of Michigan's May Consumer Sentiment Index came in at a record low, and it's now fallen 10% from just a month ago and 14% from a year ago. Those inflation concerns may make it tough for new Fed Chairman Kevin Warsh to lower interest rates, which is what President Trump wants. Warsh was officially sworn in Friday as the new Fed chairman. National Economic Council head Kevin Hassett is confident Warsh will let the economy dictate what the Fed does.
15: As an abstract principle, if inflation blips up because of a short-term oil shock, then that shouldn't affect long-run policy. The Fed should keep its eye on the horizon. Look forward to seeing how he manages it. But, you know, we respect the independence of the Fed, and right now, we expect that it's independent again.
13: Stacy Widlitz, president of SW Retail Advisors, says consumers will be feeling the impact of inflation in their Memorial Day barbecues today.
16: And right now, the consumer is getting it from all directions, with gas prices up 50%. You know, Memorial Day is talking hot dogs, hamburgers up double-digit percent at the grocery store. And just as with tariffs, which costs were passed on, now we're going to get another leg up, whether it's food or discretionary, and the consumer's going to have to pay up once again, and that's going to be sticker shock.
13: Even though the stock market has had a positive month so far, higher oil prices and inflation remain concerns for Wall Street. But Megan Chu, chief investment strategist at Wilmington Trust, says at least so far those concerns have been outweighed by upbeat earnings.
17: I think the market's keying off of earnings. There, we've obviously seen a very strong picture. Again, a little caution because all of the upside surprise to earnings has come from tech and energy. The rest of the market doing fine, but not delivering the same degree of robust earnings growth.
13: The Memorial Day holiday means the stock market and most businesses are closed today. When business resumes tomorrow, auto parts retailer AutoZone will be out with quarterly earnings. The Conference Board will be out with its May Consumer Confidence Index. And Wall Street will try to extend a streak, which has seen the S&P 500 rise for 8 consecutive weeks.
0: Surprising. All right, CNBC's Peter Schachnow at 24 after. When we return on America in the Morning, a deadly overdose mystery in New Mexico takes another turn after these messages.
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0: It's 26 after. America in the Morning continues. There are new developments in a deadly overdose case in New Mexico that sickened more than a dozen first responders. Jennifer King reports.
23: Authorities say fentanyl and methamphetamine were found at a house where New Mexico responders got sick after answering an overdose call. Steve McLaughlin is the chief medical officer for University of New Mexico Hospital.
24: When someone's exposed to an opioid or like fentanyl, initially, they will often become drowsy. They can actually become unconscious. And then we see their breathing slow down and that they can, in fact, stop breathing.
23: Mika and Georgia Rascon were identified as two of the three people in the house who died. A fourth person who was unresponsive and one of the responders who became sick were still hospitalized as of Friday. Mountaineer Mayor Peter Nieto says authorities were called to the house by a worried co-worker of one of the victims.
25: The employer called and they did not answer. And so they sent another worker to go look, and they're the ones that discovered the scene.
23: The investigation is still ongoing. I'm Jennifer King.
0: A new ruling by a judge involving Kilmer Abrego Garcia is not sitting well with the Trump administration. Correspondent Ed Donahue reports.
26: A human smuggling case against Kilmer Abrego Garcia in Tennessee has been dismissed. Abrego Garcia was mistakenly deported to El Salvador last year. It became an embarrassment for the Trump administration when the order was given to return Abrego Garcia to the U.S. He claimed the administration was vindictive, and the federal judge agreed. Abrego Garcia is a Salvadoran citizen with an American wife and child who has lived in Maryland for years, but he immigrated to the U.S. illegally as a teenager. The Justice Department vowed to appeal, calling the judge's order wrong and dangerous. I'm Ed Donahue.
0: America in the Morning for Monday, May 25th, 2026, is produced by Jeff McKay. I'm John Trout. This is Westwood One.
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1: A third person has died from a crash in McLean County over the weekend. The county's coroner says 86-year-old Kenneth Kun Su Chang died Tuesday at the hospital. 82-year-old Hulin Chen Chang and 58-year-old Beth Brucker were pronounced dead at the scene Sunday. It happened at the intersection of Illinois Route 9 and East Road in Cooksville near Bloomington. And Memorial Day weekend includes a lot of travel across the country. Each holiday, ISP highlights the Fatal Four, or the traffic violations that are most likely to cause serious injuries or death. This includes speeding, driving under the influence, not wearing a seatbelt, and distracted driving. One trooper says they've caught some people watching movies while driving. And Acting Attorney General Todd Blanche met with Senate Republicans in Washington who are raising questions about a new Justice Department fund. It's designed to pay people who allege politics played a role in their prosecutions under the Biden administration. One concern was whether those convicted in the Capitol insurrection on January 6th would be compensated. The DOJ has not ruled it out. The first mosquito to test positive for West Nile virus of the year was found in Peoria County. The environmental health director says you should follow the three R's. Reduce the number of mosquitoes by getting rid of standing water, repel them with spray containing DEET, and report any concerns or symptoms. They include fever, nausea, headache, and muscle aches. And Ameren customers put on notice Wednesday night of a temporary price hike that will take effect June 1st. The basic generation service rate that customers pay is increasing by 20%. In response to a higher statewide customer demand, the rate will then reset to a lower cost in October of this year through May of next year. And this week is National EMS Week, a time to recognize police, firefighters, and emergency service workers who save lives every day. Community members can show first responders how much they care by making donations. A large majority of EMS workers are volunteers, so any support goes a long way. More news updates 24/7 on CIProud.com. 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
0: This is America in the Morning from Westwood One. Coming up this half hour.
2: 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I'm Clayton Neville.
3: As tributes pour in for late NASCAR driver Kyle Busch, 911 audio is revealing more about what happened. I'm Jennifer King.
4: One person is dead, about three dozen injured after a blast at a New York City shipyard on Staten Island. Julie Walker, New York.
5: AI may not be saving your company money. I'm the new old tech guy, Chuck Palm.
6: Star Wars made a successful leap back onto the big screen this weekend. I'm Kevin Carr.
7: America's oldest Pearl Harbor survivor is keeping the attack's memory alive this Memorial Day weekend. I'm Sagar Meghani.
0: Back after these messages.
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0: Welcome back. This is America in the Morning. There's a couple hot zones for severe weather today. Here's AccuWeather.com meteorologist LaTroy Thornton.
29: Two areas face the risk for severe thunderstorms to threaten outdoor holiday plans this afternoon and evening. The southernmost of these zones includes areas from West Texas into southern and western portions of New Mexico, even far eastern Arizona, where the tail end of a stalled front helps to enhance the intensity of thunderstorms. Those storms may bring localized damaging wind gusts of at least 60 to 70 miles per hour, as well as hail and flooding down downpours. Farther north, a separate storm will boost thunderstorm coverage from far northeastern Colorado into northwestern Kansas, much of Nebraska, southeastern South Dakota, northwestern Iowa, and southwestern Minnesota. Here, wind gusts of 55 to 65 miles per hour should be more likely, along with hail and, again, some downpours. The wet weather won't be confined to those areas by any stretch, though, with places from the Four Corners northward through the Rockies toward the Idaho-Montana border at least in line for a spotty afternoon thunderstorm. Some steady rain works into the coast of the Pacific Northwest as today progresses as well, with areas southward near and along the West Coast looking generally dry for today. Showers spread across the Great Lakes states, though, especially from Wisconsin and Michigan into northeastern Minnesota, where there could be an afternoon thunderstorm. The recent wet stretch also continues for much of the southeast, where thunderstorms should be rather plentiful through the day, with this risk for thunder extending northward into the mid-Atlantic. To be sure, much of the eastern seaboard faces at least a wet start to this holiday, with the showers gradually coming to an end around places like New York City and upstate New York, as steady rain lingers a bit longer toward Long Island, southeastern Massachusetts, and through much of coastal New England in general, including places as far southeast as Cape Cod. That's the weather across America. I'm AccuWeather.com meteorologist LaTroy Thornton.
0: 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President Trump is saying that any deal reached with Iran must include the removal of enriched uranium and that the U.S. blockade of Iranian ports will remain in effect until a deal is reached. However, it does appear that both sides have agreed in principle to wind down the war, but questions still remain as to what will ultimately happen with the Strait of Hormuz and can Iran be trusted regarding their own nuclear ambitions. Correspondent Joe Fetterman in Jerusalem reports that Secretary of State Marco Rubio says nobody should be jumping to conclusions about the deal that the president is hammering out.
9: Multiple political leaders, multiple presidents of the United States have all said the same thing. Iran cannot have a nuclear weapon. The only one who's tried to do anything and has actually done anything about it in a real way has been President Trump. So his commitment to that principle that they'll never have a nuclear weapon shouldn't be questioned by anybody. And the idea that somehow this president, given everything he's already proven he's willing to do, is going to somehow agree to a deal that ultimately winds up putting Iran in a stronger position when it comes to nuclear ambitions is absurd. That's just not going to happen. But our preference is to address this through a diplomatic means.
10: Negotiators are working to put the final touches on a deal to end the war in Iran. President Donald Trump says the deal has been largely negotiated. He's been on the phone speaking to Arab and Israeli leaders to fill them in on the details. Officials in the region say that Iran has agreed to give up its stockpile of highly enriched uranium. That is a key ingredient needed to make a nuclear bomb. Iran will also agree to reopen the Strait of Hormuz to shipping traffic. That, of course, is that strategic waterway whose closure over these past few months has wreaked havoc on the global economy. In return, the U.S. is expected to end its blockade of Iran's ports and lift some sanctions against Iran. The deal does not appear to end Iran's support for proxy groups across the region or halt its ballistic missile program. That would fall short of the goals set out by Israel when it launched this war with the U.S. back in February. The officials say they expect a general series of understandings to be reached relatively quickly, with final details to be negotiated in the coming 30 or 60 days.
0: Well, this Memorial Day, despite high gas and food prices, it's expected to be a record holiday travel weekend on the roads and at the airports. Correspondent Clayton Neville reports on what's open and closed today and what people are planning for the holiday.
11: The National Memorial Day concert was held in D.C. yesterday as Americans pay tribute today to servicemen and women in the United States who have died. The U.S. military honoring veterans killed in the line of service.
12: I'm Peter Schachnow, CNBC. It's a day off for Wall Street with the stock market closed for the Memorial Day holiday. The S&P 500 has gained ground for the past 8 weeks in a row. Megan Hsu, chief investment strategist at Wilmington Trust, says at least so far, inflation concerns have been outweighed by upbeat earnings.
13: There, we've obviously seen a very strong picture. Again, a little caution because all of the upside surprise to earnings has come from tech and energy. the rest of the market doing fine, but not delivering the same degree of robust earnings growth.
12: The markets will reopen tomorrow with some fresh data to consider, including the latest reading on home prices from S&P Case-Shiller. We'll also get the Conference Board's monthly consumer confidence index. Inflation concerns will no doubt be reflected in that number. Those concerns drove the University of Michigan's Consumer Sentiment Index to a record low this past Friday. And we'll get the latest earnings from auto parts retailer AutoZone. Peter Schachnow, CNBC.
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16: 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Thanks to Jeff and Dan and Mr. H for the opportunity. HendrickCars.com, I'm sure it looked great out front leading the race, and it wasn't just Kyle Larson doing it, so... you know, feels good to have another Kyle being able to do it and putting ourselves in victory lane. So, love coming to Dover.
23: As tributes pour in for late NASCAR driver Kyle Busch, 911 Audio is revealing more about what happened to the two-time Cup champion.
17: Could I get an ambulance to come to 7605 GM1 Team Drive?
23: A 911 call was placed to the dispatch late Wednesday afternoon.
17: I've got an individual that's shortness of breath, very hot. Think she's going to pass out and is producing a little bit of blood, coughing up some blood.
23: Busch was testing in the Chevrolet racing simulator in Concord, North Carolina, when he fell ill and was rushed to a hospital in Charlotte, according to sources.
17: He's awake. He's on the bathroom floor right now.
23: Audio provided by the Cabarrus County Sheriff's Office. I'm Jennifer King.
0: Among the stories we're covering next... Companies cutting jobs in the name of AI. The real cost of replacing humans. When America in the Morning continues after these messages.
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0: It's 15 till. Welcome back. You're with America in the Morning. At least 19 people were injured in a stampede at an annual motorcycle rally Sunday morning in Atlantic Beach, South Carolina. The town of Atlantic Beach confirmed that the incident happened at the Black Pearl Cultural Heritage and Bike Festival held annually in the area over Memorial Day weekend, which brings an estimated 40,000 people to the small coastal community. In a statement, the town of Atlantic Beach said that the event was triggered by a person who began running, causing a brief chain reaction within the crowd. None of the injuries appeared to be life-threatening, and an investigation into exactly how the stampede happened is underway. In New York City, authorities are trying to determine how a fire started at a Staten Island shipyard that left one worker dead and injured three others. Correspondent Julie Walker reports.
1: One person is dead, about three dozen injured after a blast Friday at a New York City shipyard on Staten Island. Officials say an investigation is underway. Fire Department Commissioner Lillian Bonsignor says this was a difficult fire to fight.

0: Headed down Route 9, hauling beans, or speeding on Veterans Parkway, the Afternoon Show is there for you. 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
3: 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Shifting gears, we're hearing a lot about worker layoffs due to AI to save money, but questions are being raised as to what costs a company more, AI or the actual human worker. The new old tech guy, Chuck Palm, has the story.
4: You've heard all the big companies say it. 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And then the bill came due. Microsoft's own quarterly reports now show that running AI agents, those autonomous task-completing tools that companies have been deploying everywhere, cost more per task than paying the employee who used to do that work. Not someday, today. Uber blew through its entire 2026 AI coding budget in just 4 months. After actively encouraging its engineers to race each other on the AI tool usage, an NVIDIA executive told Fortune flatly, the cost of compute is far beyond the costs of employees. Here's the trap. The price per AI token keeps falling, but agentic AI, the AI that works in the background that's doing things for you, burns through thousands of tokens doing what a human did in just one keystroke. The total consumption is exploding. Goldman Sachs projects a 24-fold increase in token consumption by 2030. The math ain't mathing. At least not yet. Microsoft has even canceled thousands of its own employees' AI coding license because they're just too expensive. AI may be more efficient, but if you're cutting headcount, check your token invoice first. Follow the new old tech guy on X, at Chuck Palm.
3: America in the Morning's Robert Workman has sports this Memorial Day. Robert?
5: Sunday's 110th Indianapolis 500 was the closest finish ever. Felix Rosenquist edged out David Malukas by 23 thousandths of a second. That's about half a car length for the win. Daniel Suarez won the rain-shortened NASCAR Coca-Cola 600 in Charlotte. Both races honored the late Kyle Busch after his untimely death last week. NBA, the Spurs clamped down on the Thunder for a 103-82 win in Game 4 of the Western Conference Final in San Antonio. That series tied 2-2. Victor Wembanyama had 33 points and 3 of the Spurs' 10 block shots.
6: It's fun. It's very fun. In the playoffs at some point, especially when a series drags on, everybody knows the other team like almost by heart.
5: Stanley Cup Game 3 of the Western Conference Final in Las Vegas. The Golden Knights roared back from a 3-0 deficit to rock the Avalanche 5-3 for a massive 3-0 series lead. Vegas now just one win away from its third Stanley Cup final in 9 years. The second tennis major of the year, the French Open, began Sunday in Paris. The highest seed to fall on day one, 7-seed Taylor Fritz, who fell to unseeded fellow American Nishesh Basavareddy. Baseball, the Yankees blanked the Rays 2-0 on a game-ending dinger from Aaron Judge. That ended his longest homerless and RBI drought of his career, 11 games. Tigers and Orioles split a pair. Baltimore won the opener on a walk-off three-run blast from Colton Cowser. Detroit nabbed the night. Cap. Herberto Hernandez went one better, a grand slam in the bottom of the ninth to lift the Marlins over the Mets. Angels got an unearned run in the home half of the ninth to complete their sweep of the Rangers. That's Monday Sports.
3: Thank you, sir. It's 7 till. When we return on America in the Morning, one of our nation's last living links to Pearl Harbor after these messages.
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3: It's 6 till. America in the Morning continues. It was a slower than your typical holiday weekend at the box office, but still a good one for the Star Wars franchise. Entertainment reporter Kevin Carr has details.
4: The Mandalorian successfully navigated the Razor Crest into cinemas, topping the box office with $82 million for Friday through Sunday and an estimated $102 million for the long Memorial Day weekend.
5: Strap in.
4: While the numbers are on the low end for a modern Star Wars opening and almost identical to the first weekend of Solo, a Star Wars story in 2018, this is a win for Disney, considering The Mandalorian and Grogu had a price tag about half of what was spent on Solo.
6: This is the way.
7: I love you so much.
4: In an impressive second place with $22 million for the three-day and an estimated $28 million for the four-day weekend was the horror hit Obsession.
8: Just because you chose this for her doesn't make it less real.
4: Strong word of mouth contributed to an uncommon 30% increase in ticket sales for the relationship thriller.
9: You know what I'm after?
10: You want to be the biggest star in the world.
4: The King of Pop is still box office royalty as Michael came in third with $20 million for the weekend and an estimated $26 million including the holiday.
11: Well, look what TJ Maxx dragged in.
4: Fourth place belonged to Disney's other summer sequel starter, The Devil Wears Prada 2, with $13 million for the weekend and an estimated $17 million through Monday.
12: Our shepherd was murdered. And we shall solve the crime.
4: And finally, rounding out the top five was the critically acclaimed family film The Sheep Detectives, tracking down $9 million for the three-day and an estimated $12 million for the long weekend. I'm Kevin Carr.
3: Memorial Day is a federal holiday that's dedicated to mourning and honoring U.S. military personnel who made the ultimate sacrifice while serving in the armed forces. Washington correspondent Sagar Magani reports America's oldest Pearl Harbor survivor is keeping the attack's memory alive this Memorial Day weekend.
13: America's oldest Pearl Harbor survivor is keeping the attack's memory alive this Memorial Day weekend.
14: My name is Freeman Johnson.
13: Freeman Johnson is 106 years old and was aboard the USS St. Louis that infamous day.
15: December 7th, 1941.
14: December 7th, 1941.
13: Johnson was a so-called fireman and was far below deck helping repair a boiler.
14: I didn't see anything. Nothing.
13: Didn't hear the anti-aircraft fire aimed at attacking Japanese planes. By the time Johnson got topside, the St. Louis was safely at sea.
14: We've been to a couple of schools, and the kids ask, were you scared? You're not scared. you're too busy to be scared. And besides, you don't know what you're scared of. You can't see anything. What are you afraid of?
13: Johnson's a celebrity in his Massachusetts hometown, but a reluctant Pearl Harbor hero.
14: 50 years ago, nobody paid any attention. I was a Pearl Harbor survivor. Big deal.
13: Same thing 10 years ago.
14: But now, because there's only 10 of us left, it's a big deal.
13: It's not to him.
14: Most important thing to me was getting married, having kids.
13: Being part of a seminal moment in American history.
14: Pearl Harbor just happened.
13: I'm Sagar Meghani.
3: Honoring the memory of those who served today, this is America in the Morning for Monday, May 25th, 2026. Our show is produced by Jeff McKay. I'm John Trout. This is Westwood One.
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6: From ABC News, I'm Brian Clark. The shooting near the White House Saturday has renewed President Trump's push to spend $1 billion renovating the White House complex, says ABC's Hannah Pittah.
9: President Trump is using this latest incident to argue his controversial White House ballroom is necessary. And overnight, the Justice Department revealing just how secure the ballroom will be, saying the roof will include a drone port and key location for rooftop snipers who will protect the White House and the entire Washington, D.C. area, and will be hermetically sealed.
6: Today, the president will lay a wreath at Arlington National Cemetery to mark Memorial Day. The end of the holiday weekend means that millions of people will be on the roads and in the skies today, but for many, the weekend was a washout as powerful storms stretched from the south to the northeast. More from ABC's Sophie Flay.
16: Heavy rain and strong winds pounding the Texas panhandle. People rushing to pack up their picnic. Downpours triggering severe flash flooding across the region, inundating neighborhoods, and washing out roads in Birmingham, Alabama, making travel treacherous.
6: Over the weekend, President Trump said that a deal to end the war with Iran had largely been negotiated, but an Israeli official tells ABC News that the deal emerging appears to be a bad one. Secretary of State Marco Rubio told reporters in India today.
17: We have what I think is a pretty solid thing on the table in terms of their ability to open up the straits, get the straits open, enter into a very real, significant, time-limited negotiation on the nuclear matters. And hopefully we can pull it off. It has a lot of support in the Gulf. It has a lot of support globally, every country that we've walked through it.
6: Over 50,000 people still under evacuation orders in Southern California because of an overheated tank filled with a chemical. The Orange County Fire Authorities say they were able to analyze the tank and say some cracks were visible, which could be good because it could allow for venting. You're listening to ABC News.
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6: The Indianapolis 500 saw its closest finish in history. Felix Rosenqvist of Sweden, the winner by 0.02 seconds.
20: That's the way I've always pictured it in my head for some reason. I think that was, it was almost like muscle memory when it happened because I've been dreaming about that last lap move.
6: Swede's last second move over David Malukas gave him the win by the smallest margin in the race's history. And then last night, NASCAR star Kyle Busch was remembered during the Coca-Cola 600 days after his death at 41.
21: This is my generation's Dale Earnhardt, and it was kind of, it kind of feels the same. I mean, it's just, it doesn't feel real yet.
6: Busch's family announced Saturday that the two-time Cup Series champion died of sepsis and pneumonia. U.S. officials trying to prevent the largest outbreak of Ebola in Africa from reaching the U.S., but major international events could make that situation more complicated. ABC's Lama Hassan explains from the foreign desk.
22: As the U.S. inches closer to the start of the FIFA World Cup, multiple countries now with travel restrictions in place, including the United States. The U.S. saying U.S. citizens who have been to the DRC, Uganda, or South Sudan must now head to airports in Virginia and Atlanta for health screenings. A third airport in Houston added to that list on Tuesday. Foreign visitors and U.S. green card holders who have traveled through or coming from those areas in the last 21 days have been blocked from entering the country.
6: I'm Brian Clark, ABC News.
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23: 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I'm DeLoss Yonke. No markets for Memorial Day last week. July corn was up 7.5 cents. December up 5.5. July soybeans up 19.5. November up 17. July wheat for Chicago was up 10.5 cents. In Kansas City was down 6 cents a bushel. Livestock contracts were all lower. June live cattle down 460 week over week. August feeders down 1160, led by limit losses last Thursday. June lean hogs down $3 a hundredweight from Friday to Friday. The U.S. House Transportation and Infrastructure Committee advanced a 5-year, $580 billion surface transportation reauthorization bill. Advanced last Friday will invest in roads, bridges, transit, rail transportation, and highway and motor carrier safety programs. Committee members marked up the bipartisan legislation for 14 hours starting Thursday. Current legislation expires at the end of September. The proposed bill must still be approved by the full House before moving to the Senate. Called the Build America 250 Act, Building Unrivaled Infrastructure and Long-Term Development for America's 250th Act, the bill provides the largest ever investment in America's bridges, focuses on surface transportation infrastructure programs, provides passenger rail investments and reforms, ensures transportation projects and programs are more efficient, and encourages innovation, according to a press release. Some of the provisions supported by Illinois Farm Bureau include modernization of the seasonal restricted commercial driver's license program through online renewal options for farm-related service industries, efforts to clarify the treatment of implements of husbandry under federal transportation regulations, investments in roads, bridges, and freight infrastructure that are critical to rural America, and continued attention to truck parking and freight mobility challenges. You can read more about it from the article online at farmweeknow.com. Cattle on Feed Report Friday showed nation's feedlot inventories 2% more than this time a year ago as of May 1. Placements into feedlots during April were up 6%. Marketings of fed cattle were down 10% compared to last year. Cold storage report shows total red meat supplies in freezers were 4% more from the previous month, but down 4% from the year before. Total pounds of beef in freezers were up slightly from the previous month, down 3% from last year. Frozen pork supplies were up 9% from last month, but down 4% from last year. Pork bellies were up 15% from a month ago, but down 8% from last year. Had record highs in cold storage in the categories of blackberries, french fries, and total frozen potatoes. Had record lows in veal, unclassified turkey, other pork category, as well as southern greens, black-eyed peas, and French-style green beans. Also news from Friday, the One Big Beautiful Bill Act that was passed last summer included a provision allowing USDA to add up to 30 million base acres to the agricultural risk coverage or price loss coverage programs. Major expansion for the farm safety net. Once notified, farmers and landowners will have a 90-day opt-out. We'll talk more about it in detail tomorrow. Merit Auctions, your farmland and machinery auction company, looking to have a live or virtual auction or a timed online event, call 833-273-9300. 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
7: Hopefully you're having an enjoyable Memorial Day so far. Let's remember the reason for the day. We salute all of those who gave the ultimate sacrifice. The Fertilizer Institute is praising the USDA's decision to reestablish a crop inputs economist position within the Office of the Chief Economist. Announced by Ag Secretary Brooke Rollins, the position will provide independent analysis and reporting on fertilizer and other crop input markets, including supply, demand, production, trade, and pricing trends. TFI President and CEO Corey Rosenbusch said the move responds to concerns from farmers seeking greater market transparency and more reliable information to navigate volatility in the global fertilizer market. The organization previously supported the creation of the position during testimony before the Senate's Ag Committee, arguing that fertilizer markets require detailed analysis because domestic production alone does not fully represent the competitive goal of the global marketplace serving U.S. growers. Rosenbusch said improved communications and transparency across the ag supply chain will help support farmers and ensure a stable fertilizer supply. The fertilizer industry continues investing in domestic production, transportation, infrastructure, and distribution networks to strengthen long-term supply availability. This has been Central Illinois Today. I'm Cap Cassin.
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7: Here is your Soybean Minutes on the Central Illinois Farm Network. I'm Kent Cassin. A recent article from Soy Advisor says May had been quiet across northern Illinois through the first half of the month, producing few storm reports and below average rainfall. The southern half of the state ran the other way, with regular rainfall intervals choking field work and narrowing windows. Last week's USDA report estimated corn and bean planting to near and above 50% statewide, and drier conditions late last week reopened the door in those waterlogged southern counties. This week's progress update should show meaningful gains heading into the pattern shift. That dry window closed this week. Roughly an inch of rain fell across much of Illinois the prior week, alongside scattered severe wind events, as warming temps and return of Gulf moisture began fueling late May thunderstorms across the Midwest. The pattern flips again heading into the week, with warmer and drier conditions returning, and the warmth should help emerge crops. Read more at the website fieldadvisor.org. This has been the Soybean Minutes. I'm Kat Cassin.

0: From the Country Financial Studio, I'm Rita Frazier. 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It's a food truck in Goodfield that's been set up there for 20 years. Rob explains the science behind having everything properly organized.
1: When you order our ribs, we do a caramelization. The sauce on them. When you get them, they're not covered in ribs. We're not trying to cover up our flavor or our food. They are seasoned, smoked, and then with the sauce caramelized on it, you have a good quality meat, a good seasoning with a hint of smoke, and then our sauce is caramelized on it. So you're getting a good, you're tasting the meat, not the seasoning and the sauce.
2: Yeah, big difference. Has it gotten easier to, you know, you say you're putting food out at midnight or 2 in the morning? You know, you probably used to have to sit by it all the time. Do you still have to sit by it, monitor it all the time?
1: We do, but the process has come a long ways. With my father starting this 50 years ago, we've had almost every smoker that you can imagine. Everything from the concrete block pits to the barrels to the reverse flow. And now we do have a very good commercial pellet smoker, which some people will go, oh, you can't get the smoke in it. You can't do this with the pellet smoker and such. I've always been told, when my father was good at this also, a pit master learns his pit, no matter what kind of pit it is. And we've learned over the years that we used to have to sit there all night long and watch the pit, control the fire and such. But the technology has come such a long ways that now that we can, I don't have to sit there and watch it, but I still have hot spots in my pit. I still have different things that I know where I need to put the thicker cuts of meat in my pit and my thinner cuts of meat, like the ribs, where the brisket needs to go here and the butts need to go here and the ribs need to go here. That way they can get all done at the same time. And that is what pit masters learn over the years. You used to have to follow a gentleman for years to learn those things where the hot spots in his pits and the cold spot in his pit was. And that's when he became the pit master, when he knew that different temperatures so that everything can get done at the same time.
2: So when you go to KC, if you go to Gates, you go to LC's and they open that door and you look in there and you're just like, oh my gosh, look at that. But it's in there. It's aligned for a reason. It's not randomly placed in there. There's a purpose behind the way they do that.
1: Wherever they put it at Terry Black's or wherever that you go, Arthur Bryant's and such, they have a reason why that brisket is in that corner or that pork butt is in that corner and the ribs are in the center or the chicken and such, is because they have been taught over the years by an older gentleman that's usually sitting there overwatching everybody and the younger gentleman's doing the grunt work, but he is learning where to do that and the reason why.
2: Fascinating.
1: So, and that's like all the backyard smokers too. They have to learn that also in your backyard. You'll know that you can't just put ribs on and walk away. They'll either get burnt or they're not done or they're looking. My dad always told me, he says, if you're opening that door, if you're looking, you ain't cooking.
0: Rob Wiegand, Trails Inn Smokehouse, Goodfield. Unfortunately, they're closed this weekend, but we'll be back open next weekend. 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
4: The RFD Ag Market Summary for this Monday, Memorial Day. I'm Jim Taylor. No trading due to the federal holiday. Trading resumes on Tuesday. Looking at the closing numbers from this past Friday, kind of a steady trade with corn, beans, and Chicago wheat. July corn closing 463 and a quarter, up a penny. September corn up 1 1/4, 469 and three quarters. And December corn 486 and a half, up 1 1/2. July beans finishing Friday 1196 and a half, up 2 1/4. August beans up 1 1/2, 1195. And November beans 1187 and three quarters, up a penny. In the Chicago wheat complex, the July contract 646 and a quarter, down 1 1/4. September wheat 659 and a quarter, down 1 3/4. And the December contract 679, down 1 3/4. July bean meal 331.90, up 350. And July bean oil on Friday 73.98, up 11 cents. No overnight trade, again, due to the federal holiday. Memorial Day being observed. Trading resumes on Tuesday. Now, looking at the livestock market from this past Friday, August feeders closing 349.85, down 667. September feeder cattle down 647, 346.90. June live cattle 249.30. That's up 15 cents. August live cattle 239.60, up 25 cents. In the lean hog complex, the June contract 95.75, up 62 cents. And July lean hogs, $100.40, up 37 cents. 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
5: 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I'm Kent Casson on the Central Illinois Farm Network. Recent studies by North Dakota State reveal the U.S. tariffs and resulting retaliatory actions are driving significant economic loss for American ag, heavily impacting exports and raising farming costs. The study found that retaliatory tariffs from China caused roughly $15 billion in annualized losses for American ag exports. China's embargo on U.S. beans alone accounts for almost half of the total at $6.8 billion. It's also caused significant damage to beef, poultry, and cotton exports. The study also showed that tariffs levied on ag imports, particularly those enacted under the International Emergency Economic Powers Act, have sharply increased costs for farmers. Trade Monitor analysis showed that tariffs on food and ag inputs have heavily reshaped global sourcing. While imports from tariffed countries like Brazil and India have dropped sharply, reliance on geopolitically volatile markets like Russia has increased. This has been the Rural Report. I'm Kat Kasson.
0: This is Inside Agriculture on the RFD Radio Network. I'm Rita Frazier. Applications are open for the IVET program through the Illinois Farm Bureau. Tasha Bunting, Director of Commodities and Food Systems, talks about the benefits and the mission behind the program.
6: The Illinois Farm Bureau several years ago decided that a way for us to be able to support the vet students who we are hopeful will come back to rural communities and be able to provide services to food animal production was in order to offer a low interest loan to those in vet school who are committed to staying in Illinois and servicing those producers and those food and animal production systems. So Illinois Farm Bureau offers up to $50,000 to those applicants who are successful in receiving the loan from Illinois Farm Bureau through an interview process, an application, committing to 5 years here in Illinois in areas where they'll be able to provide those resources to those farmers.
0: And how do folks get more details on that program?
6: They can visit ilfb.org/IVET. Or they can reach out to me via email and we can help get them in the right direction.
0: Seems interesting that no matter how many animals we have in the state, how the livestock industry changes, the need for veterinarians remains strong and increases every year.
6: Yeah, and it is not a situation that's unique to Illinois. There are states all across the country that are having and facing similar issues. There's not a lot of people that are wanting to necessarily do farm calls anymore. And so more and more of those students that are going into vet school, it appears, are wanting to mostly focus on companion animals. And there's certainly a need for that. But we also have to remember that our livestock producers definitely need the expertise and they need to be able to call on a veterinarian that can help them.
0: Tasha Bunting, Illinois Farm Bureau. That's a look inside agriculture.
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2: More than your holiday meats may be getting a little charred this Memorial Day, your wallet's feeling the heat too. Americans enjoying the Memorial Day cookout grilling are seeing higher prices on their barbecue staple items. The most recent Consumer Price Index inflation data from April says prices are significantly up for your grilling enjoyment, with hamburger and steak prices seeing a noticeable jump. The CPI data says steak prices are up 16.1% over April 2025, and ground beef is up 14.5%. Beef prices are also feeling pain from the lowest U.S. cattle inventories in 70 years, as ranchers also fight drought. Hot dogs are also up 10% over a year ago. Fortunately, chicken is down 0.7%. Vegetables for your grilling are also up 11.5%. Fresh fruits are up between 2% and 5%. Desserts like cakes and cookies, they're up 5%. Carbonated drinks are up almost 4%. And alcoholic beverages, well, they're up just 0.4%. And a deal to end the war in Iran and open the Strait of Hormuz is allegedly close to being finalized. That's according to President Trump, who posted about negotiations on Truth Social this weekend. Fox News correspondent Alex Hogan has more from Washington.
3: President Trump says a deal with Iran has been largely negotiated. He made the announcement saying that any agreement would need to reopen the Strait of Hormuz. Now it appears the president is clarifying those words, saying that the blockade in the strait will remain in effect until this is a done deal. He's also telling his team not to rush into anything. The president posting in part on Truth Social, writing, quote, "Both sides must take their time and get it right. There can be no mistakes. Our relationship with Iran is becoming a much more professional and productive one. They must understand, however, they cannot develop or procure a nuclear weapon or bomb." The president also drawing a contrast, saying this deal is nothing like the deal between Iran and the Obama administration. As far as what concessions are going to be made, a senior administration official telling the press today, quote, "that we see the Iranians are making some serious accommodations on the questions that we didn't see before." And also, quote, "if the Iranians make significant accommodations on the enrichment question, then we will make significant accommodations on sanctions relief." Much of the focus remains, of course, on the critical waterway. Roughly 20% of the world's oil goes through the Strait of Hormuz.
4: That as soon as a deal is reached, then the straits are open and oil starts flowing again. And there's an enormous amount of stuff that's sort of pent up and locked into the straits, but an enormous amount also of new reserves that could be put online, especially in Saudi Arabia and UAE.
3: Secretary of State Marco Rubio said yesterday in India that this is not final and that more progress is being made. In Washington, Alex Hogan, Fox News.
2: And we have a follow-up for you on an immigration crackdown named after a woman killed in Urbana hit and run. Yesterday, a judge denied a petition to appoint a special prosecutor to investigate the alleged crimes by immigration agents during Operation Midway Blitz. The ruling hands a legal victory to Cook County State's Attorney Eileen O'Neill Burke, who strongly opposed the move. More than 400 advocacy organizations had petitioned the court for the special prosecutor. They accuse Immigration and Customs Enforcement and Border Patrol agents of criminal misconduct, including use of excessive force and unlawful arrests during last fall's immigration crackdown.
5: I want to reiterate, every single person who believes in a constitutional form of government was repulsed by the ICE behavior in their Operation Midway Blitz. The ruling today does not change that. What the ruling today says is that the state's attorney's office has not abrogated our duty.
6: From the WMBD Newsroom, I'm Alex Berger.
7: And weather report for Monday from meteorologist Paul Otto for listeners on the RFD Radio Network. And now it does arrive, the best full day of this three-day weekend. And as it should be, turns out to be Memorial Day itself. And today does represent then.
8: Good Monday to you from the Country Financial Studio. It's time once again for RFD Illinois. I'm Delos Yonke.
9: I'm Rita Frazier. Memorial Day, a lot of folks have lots of special plans. Do you have any special plans?
8: Well, here's, of course, one of the plans is to not do the outdoor work that I should be doing. So I got that. I can do that all day. But the Presbyterian Church in Leroy will be having lunch, I believe, from 11 to 1. So always want to take advantage of those events. My guess is I think it might be like turkey and mashed potatoes and if I'm lucky, some noodles in there too. Get all starts. Some people probably eat vegetables or whatever, and I'm sure there's some good dessert involved.
9: So. Listen, we talked about turkey last week, and I told you like a slice, like a sandwich slice. I prefer a thick slice of turkey, but it's hard to get someone in the deli to really go for it. Now, they have those, you know, those sizes.
8: They got the sizes, yeah.
9: Yeah, and so I'm like, give me a 4 or 5. And they always, like, don't you want a sandwich slice? No, I want a thick slice.
8: At that point, I'd say you're getting a chunk.
9: Yeah, it's a chunk.
8: Because I look at those things and I'm like, man, I'm only getting like a 2. I would just like to see it slice something that thick.
9: Yeah, try it sometime. You got to get the right person because it's scary to them. I don't know why, but.
8: Mustard, mayo?
9: Oh, mustard. Mustard. Classic mustard.
8: Atta girl. Nice. All right, stay with us. RFD, Illinois. With this edition of Farm Week, the early word, I'm Delos Yonke. U.S. Environmental Protection Agency released its draft fungicide strategy that outlines how the agency plans to evaluate agricultural fungicides while protecting federally listed endangered species. You can read details about that. Page 2 article, this week's edition of Farm Week. Food price inflation remains highest away from home. How much has food inflation gone up? You can read that in this week's paper. And this summer, kids ages 8 to 13 will be able to get a college science experience through the College of Aces at the University of Illinois. Read about it in this week's Farm Week. No other Farm Weekly in Illinois has as many people on the ground in Illinois covering Illinois agriculture for you with the depth on key issues to help keep you profitable. 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
9: Back on RFD Illinois, I'm Rita Frazier. Well, who would have thought that dust would share the headlines with the economy and the issues facing agriculture? But it's sure there. And the Illinois Director of Agriculture, Jerry Costello, addressed the issue in our monthly conversation.
11: You know, Rita, with a lot of the changing climate that we've experienced, it does seem like we're in this scenario to where at some point in time in the growing season, we are experiencing drought. The last several years, it's been earlier in the season and honestly right around planting. If you look at traditional planting and the tilling of ground, according to when that occurs, a lot of the climate conditions we are experiencing, the wind, some of these dust storms that we've experienced, especially in the central part of the state. Two things. From a public safety aspect, we have to try to address this and do some self-policing as an agricultural community. No-till is so important, especially around those interstate areas from a safety perspective. And let's not forget, we have the best land, the best soil in the world. So from a nutrient loss reduction aspect, whatever we can do to make sure that we're keeping that soil in place, it's helping us move forward as an agricultural community, and it's helping the next generation.
9: Illinois Director of Agriculture Jerry Costello. Our state treasurer, Michael Frerichs, also joins us each month to talk about programs that are on the ground working for Illinoisans. And this time of year, some great advice and programs for graduates of high school and college.
12: We hope our graduates have a long, productive life ahead of them. And one of the things is they need to get a good job. But the hope is, at the end of your career, you get to spend a little bit of time enjoying it. We want you to have a good retirement as well. You may not be thinking about it when you're a young person just graduating, but we'd like to make it easy for you to start saving so that you have a nest egg ready for you when you do reach that point in your life. 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
13: We often talk about the cream of the crop photo contest, the opportunity for young people to get involved and capture some of the beautiful landscape in agriculture across the state. And that deadline for that program is approaching.
12: The contest deadline is June 12th. Illinois students ages 8 to 18 are eligible to enter. Top winners in each of three age categories will receive Bright Start scholarships. $1,000 for first place, $500 for second, $250 for third. We encourage students to submit electronically up to two of their best photos. Really, we would encourage young people to go out onto the farms, into the fields with their cameras, and take a different look at modern agriculture. And the hope is it will inspire some of these young photographers into a career in agriculture.
13: We're heading into Memorial Day weekend, and you talk about your Operation Purple Heart. What a great opportunity to celebrate those who served.
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10: 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I'm DeLoss Yonke. Well, Friday's markets actually ended a little bit higher, and for the week, corn and soybeans were higher.
8: July corn up 7.5 from Friday to Friday. December corn up 5.5. July soybeans up 19.5. November up 17. Chicago July wheat up 10.5, while Kansas City was down 6 cents. Spring wheat was up 4.25. And we also had in Friday's session for outside markets, the Dow had its first intraday record high since before the Iran conflict began. Back February was the last time it had an intraday high. By the way, no markets today for Memorial Day. Livestock markets were down last week. June live cattle down 460, August down 832, August feeders down 1160, and September down 1227. Most of that came on the last 2 days of the week. Limit down Thursday and steep losses on Friday. What's that all about? Rich Nelson, chief strategist at Allendale.
15: So we have quite a few different stories going on right now. And main point, though, is perhaps a little hot air being left out of this market here. So we, of course, have our continued stories here from the Trump administration as they try to jawbone this market down. Newer story out this week suggesting that Mexico, which can't send us their live cattle, may try sending us processed beef to some higher numbers in these next few months. We also have our separate concerns here on demand issues. Keep in mind, we've got our two big steak holidays. We've got Memorial Day right here, and then number two, Father's Day directly ahead as well. Mm-hmm. And keep in mind, for Father's Day as well, typically wholesale beef does find a seasonal top for the year right around that early June time frame. So quite a few stories kind of converging, and perhaps main point is maybe we're just popping a little hot air out here, so to speak.
8: Rich Nelson at Allendale, we talked on Friday. Also on Friday, a cattle on feed report, which showed the on feed number as of May 1 was 2% more than a year ago. Placements during April was 6% more than the year before. Marketings during April was down 10% compared to year ago level. All right, Memorial Day travel. Well, a couple of different stories about this, one from the Association.

0: WJBC and Beer Nuts present the Scott Miller Show hat. This is an embroidered baseball cap. On the front of it, the Beer Nuts logo and the Scott Miller Show logo. And on the back of the hat, my cartoon photo with the big mustache. This is not a contest prize. This hat is not for sale. The only way to get a Scott Miller hat is when I gift them randomly. Now, there is only one rule. You cannot ask for a hat. If you ask for one, you are restricted from receiving a hat. You are banned. You do not get a hat. WJBC, good morning. Who's this?
1: Good morning. This is your mom. I want a hat. I'm a down low.
0: Mom?
1: We won't tell anybody.
0: What is rule number one?
2: Don't ask for a hat.
0: No hat for her.
3: Not going to work that way.
4: We also have another unusual item that has been very, very popular.
3: Pig wings.
4: It's what we call a pig wing. They're the size of a chicken leg, drumstick,
3: mm-hmm.
4: and they taste like a rib and fall off the bone like a rib.
3: Oh.
4: And they have a little bit of a kick to them and such, but they're caramelized with our sauce, so the ladies can still eat them, but the men go nuts over them.
3: Yeah. So the consultant would say, well, you got to do, you need two trucks. You got to be in two places. You got to do more. But sounds like you got a pretty good thing going, the way you have.
4: We have been very, very blessed that we have the following that we have. But it has happened over, 50 years, even before we had a food truck. We were doing catering and such. And those same people have supported our food trailer. And like I said, this is our 26th year for a food trailer. So we kind of had a food trailer before.
3: Mm-hmm.
4: Food trailers were in, and we stick to just a basic barbecue. We don't do walking tacos, loaded baked potatoes, or anything like that. It's just straight up barbecue.
3: Rob Wiegand, Trails Inn Smokehouse in Goodfield. They were closed for Memorial Day weekend. They'll be closed for Independence Day weekend, and the window is actually pretty short in there. 1st of May to the end of July, because they do so much catering that they only have time for the food truck just for a few months out of the year. Also gives a lot of credit, Rob does, to his wife, Angie, for making it all go. I've been fortunate to have catering multiple times, both his pork chop and his ribeye. Absolutely fantastic. Top grilled items nationwide are steak at 58%, hamburgers 55%, chicken at 42%, sausages or hot dogs at 35%. According to statistics, 71% of Americans have a grill, and 34% of men say they're experts behind it. RFD, Illinois.
5: With the RFD Ag Market Summary for this Monday, Memorial Day, I'm Jim Taylor. No trading due to the federal holiday. Trading resumes on Tuesday. Looking at the closing numbers from this past Friday, kind of a steady trade with corn, beans, and Chicago wheat. July corn closing 463 and a quarter, up a penny. September corn up 1 1/4, 469 3/4. And December corn 486 1/2, up 1 1/2. July beans finishing Friday 1196 1/2, up 2 1/4. August beans up 1 1/2, 1195. And November beans 1187 3/4, up a penny. In the Chicago wheat complex, the July contract 646 1/4, down 1 1/4. September wheat 659 1/4, down 1 3/4. And the December contract 679, down 1 3/4. July bean meal 331.90, up 350. And July bean oil on Friday 73.98, up 11 cents. No overnight trade, again, due to the federal holiday. Memorial Day being observed, trading resumes on Tuesday. Now, looking at the livestock market from this past Friday, August feeders closing 349.85, down 667. September feeder cattle down 647, 346.90. June live cattle 249.30. That's up 15 cents. August live cattle 239.60, up 25 cents. In the lean hog complex, the June contract 95.75, up 62 cents. And July lean hogs, $100.40, up 37 cents. 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

0: This is Early Morning Weather Report for Monday from meteorologist Paul Otto for listeners on the RFD Radio Network. And now it does arrive, the best full day of this three-day weekend. And as it should be, turns out to be Memorial Day itself. And today does represent then the best opportunity to plan that all-day celebration to gather with friends and family in honor of our fallen soldiers. Although by late tomorrow afternoon, the Gulf of Mexico will reopen for business in our region and send southern parts of the state only their next wave of precipitation before it does make better progress to the north as well on Wednesday. With this continued source of humid and unstable air building up from the south each afternoon, especially by late afternoon, look for isolated storms at first, turning into scattered afternoon storms that will begin to favor more so the western portions of the state than the interior or eastern portions of the state, as we do work later into this week to bring above normal precipitation, therefore, for only western and southern portions of the state, while normal precipitation will be expected for interior and eastern portions. Now, the mid-range forecast for the 30th through June the 3rd, not only do we lose the humid air from the Gulf early in this period, but we lose the consistent precipitation source as well, as drier air invades from a not-so-traditional northeasterly trajectory, and this does mean cooler air as it promises to quickly disperse away our normal to even slightly above normal temperatures that we're expecting in the short-range period. And all this will take place on Saturday, and this will lead to the entire state to enjoy well below normal air for the start of June that modifies back to just a below normal profile that carries with it a pure resort style weather feel that is not typical of this summer month, or typical summer month of June, as we wake up to pleasant cool 40s and 50s in the morning. This has been Freeze Notice, meteorologist Paul Otto for the RFD Radio Network.
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4: All right, we did a country song Saturday for lyric. 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
6: Okay.
4: Sister Susie, Brother John, Martin Luther, Phil and Don, Brother Michael, Auntie Jen.
6: Open the door.
4: Mm-hmm.
6: Let him in.
4: That's right.
6: Is that Paul McCartney?
4: It is. Oh, my gosh. 1976. Someone is knocking at the door.
6: Somebody's knocking at the door. It has a trombone solo in it. Yeah, I'm pretty. Hey, I went 2 for 2 in the last couple of days.
4: Good for you. Yeah.
6: Thanks for joining us. I'm DeLaw Cionchi.
4: I'm Rita Fraser. Have a great day.
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9: From ABC News, I'm Brian Clark. President Trump says on social media that critics know nothing of a potential deal being negotiated with Iran. He writes it's the opposite of the Obama administration's agreement. A senior administration official says the limited interim agreement would open the Strait of Hormuz and end the U.S. blockade. ABC's Ian Panel in Tel Aviv has more.
10: The official saying there'll also be commitment from the Iranians to negotiate the removal of their stockpile of highly enriched uranium. But Iranian state media saying the draft agreement doesn't have any nuclear commitments. Intelligence sources telling ABC News that despite the bombing, Iran retains the ability to enrich uranium, one of the many pre-war goals that hasn't been reached.
9: Secretary of State Marco Rubio in India called the talks a work in progress.
11: Thought we might have some news last night, maybe today. I wouldn't read too much into it. It takes a little while to hear back. So we have what I think is a pretty solid thing on the table.
9: The Trump administration again calling for $100 billion to renovate the White House complex, including the construction of the president's ballroom following Saturday's shooting at a security checkpoint, saying this highlights the need for a more secure facility. ABC's Hannah Bata has more.
12: Saturday's shooting came less than a month after the shooting at the White House Correspondents' Dinner and less than 3 weeks after officers shot a man near the Washington Monument after they say he opened fire on a Secret Service officer.
9: Law enforcement officers shot and killed the man who'd opened fire Saturday. Over 50,000 people in Orange County, California, still under evacuation orders because of a damaged chemical tank that authorities fear could explode or leak. But County Fire Authority Interim Chief T.J. McGovern says an up-close look revealed a possible crack in the tank. He says that's a good thing.
13: It's going to relieve pressure. We want the pressure relieved out of that tank. When we know that there's no pressure, that takes care of one of the major issues that we have right now.
9: Pope Leo this morning in an encyclical called for increased regulations around AI. You're listening to ABC News.
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9: President Trump will lay a wreath at Arlington National Cemetery today as the nation marks Memorial Day. For many people, that also means they're heading home from a holiday weekend. And for some travelers in New Hampshire, they're dealing with record high gas prices.
16: It's making me cry, man. It's bad.
17: We try and minimize the amount of mileage we're driving lately.
18: 10 out of 10 would not recommend.
9: Two people remain hospitalized over the weekend after they came into contact with a hazardous substance inside of a New Mexico home last Wednesday.
19: The initial call was about a tragic but routine overdose.
20: It looks like we have three patients. Two of them may not be breathing.
19: First responders themselves started feeling sick, and 25 people would eventually be hospitalized after exposure to an unknown substance. Now, says New Mexico State Police Chief Matt Broom,
21: within the home, an on-scene DEA laboratory analysis has confirmed the presence of fentanyl, methamphetamine, and parafluorofentanyl.
19: Three people in the home died. Another is still hospitalized, as is a first responder.
9: To ABC's Jim Ryan, a sporting event in Las Vegas this weekend encouraged drugs.
12: While the Olympics go to great lengths to ensure performance-enhancing drugs don't poison the competition, the enhanced games encourage them. According to a new survey of most of the athletes, 91% used testosterone, 79% used human growth hormone, and 29% used anabolic steroids. Critics quick to condemn the event. The president of World Athletics saying, "No one within athletics takes the enhanced game seriously."
9: And that's ABC Sophie Fly. I'm Brian Clark, ABC News.
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22: The Bloomington Police Department determining a report of an active shooter at a middle school Friday was a swatting incident. Officers were called to Bloomington Junior High School at 2 p.m. Multiple departments responded. No students were present at the time, but police classified this as a swatting incident, and it's when someone makes a false report to gather a large amount of police at a particular location. And let's not forget, today is Memorial Day, a federal holiday dedicated to honoring and mourning the U.S. military personnel who died while serving in the armed forces. In Washington, D.C., Sunday, it provided an opportunity for the public to honor the soldiers buried in Arlington National Cemetery's Tomb of the Unknown Soldier. The public was invited to place single flowers at the tomb. And new data from Wallet Hub shows your Memorial Day barbecue might cost a little more than last year. The cost of Memorial Day staples is up 5%. 65% of Americans are expected to grill. Americans are also expected to spend more than $2 billion on meat, those coming in the form of hot dogs. More news updates 24/7 on CIProud.com. From the WMBD TV Newsroom, I'm Renee Skinner.
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0: I'm your local weather authority, meteorologist Nathan Kitchens, with your Memorial Day forecast. Sunny skies today, warming up to 84 degrees. The good news, the humidity stays nice and low for us. Tonight, a few clouds, pleasant with a low of 58. Tuesday, we'll see partly cloudy skies, a high of 84. For more weather updates 24/7, you can head over to ciproud.com. For WMBD-TV with your forecast, I'm meteorologist Nathan Kitchens.
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2: 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It's the 25th of May, just about 10 seconds or so before 6:10 on your Monday morning. Sunny skies today, a high of 84. The sun is shining. 56 pleasant degrees right now at WJBC. Want to let you know that the annual Memorial Day Parade to acknowledge the final sacrifices of U.S. military members throughout the nation's history happens today. The parade kicks off at 9 a.m. in downtown Bloomington at the corner of Front and Lee, and then moving to Miller Park with a Memorial Day ceremony starting at 10 a.m. at the Miller Park Bandstand. I'll be in the parade today. I hope you will make it out. Also, for those of you that fly an American flag on Memorial Day, the American flag must be flown at half staff from sunrise until noon and then raised to full staff from noon until sunset. The morning half staff period honors the fallen, while the afternoon full staff honors living veterans. I went out this morning and lowered the flag. I was a little late for sunrise, but I got it to half staff, and I hope that if you fly a flag, you will do the same today. Remember, then at noon, it goes back up. Now, here's my wonderment. I'm going to be in the parade today. Kicks off at 9. You know, depending on where we're at in the parade, I could be done with the parade by 10, 10:30. It just depends, you know, for those of you that have never been in a parade before, the best place to be in the parade is one of the first 5 or 10 floats. If you're first, you make through parades in about 20 minutes. Now, if you're in the back of the parade gets going for about a half an hour before your float, your vehicle, ever moves. Now, traditionally, the Memorial Day Parade, we are not near the front. I'm not asking to be in the front. Like the Labor Day Parade, we're in the front. We're like float number 3. Memorial Day Parade, we're in the back. We're in the back by the businesses because we're a business. So I'm going to be back here at the radio station before noon, and I don't know if anybody else is working today, so I'm going to have to raise that flag up before noon. But just know, if you drive by right now, flag is at half staff. And I'll bring it back up probably closer to 11 because I don't want to leave it at half staff for the rest of the day. Oh, the trials and tribulations. By the way, I'm playing injured today. I hope that you will have sympathy for me today, empathy for me today. I, like an idiot, I couldn't find my little nippers to trim a tree, little tree limbs, you know, little handheld. You know that noise. And you just trim up the little branches. So I went and got a saw. And some of the branches I needed to do needed a saw. It couldn't have been done with the little nippers. And the saw bounced, and it hit my index finger of my left hand and left 4 track marks across my fingertip, which they didn't go deep. It just hit the upper layer of the dermis and started bleeding profusely, and now it is tender vittles. It is so tender. It is not a pleasant experience. There's no more blood. There's no scab or anything, but there's just 1, 2, 3, 4 track marks from where the saw blade bounced off my finger. I need to put a Band-Aid on it to give it a little bit of protection because anything I touch, I go, yeah! So please know that during this radio broadcast today, I'm playing injured, and I know you've got sympathy for me. Hey, let's do an instant text poll. I just wonder who's listening right now.
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2: 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Just type your first name and what town you're listening in. 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Where are you at? 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Come on. At least I'm attempting to. 829-2345. 829-2345. I want to know your first name and where you're listening this morning, because it's a holiday. Not everybody's up for work and things like that. So I would assume some of you aren't up early with me this morning. So let me know. I want to hear from you. I want to let you know the brand new WJBC Scott Miller Show calendar is here. Iconic WJBC hosts, community leaders, local parades, and yes, the best mustache on the radio featured in this 12-month calendar. Couldn't have made this calendar without our friends at Ron Smith Printing, Denny's Donuts and Bakery, Moe's Southwest Grill, Country Financial Rep Melissa Eisenberg, and Clean Cans. Stay tuned for your chance to win one. I may even bring some calendars with to the parade today. I can't really whip a calendar out the window because I could hurt somebody, but maybe if it's slow moving, I will hand you a calendar. We'll see. I don't want to cause any drama issue. You know what I mean? All right, let me see here. Typing in the password. Sorry. This is not professional. I'm trying to type too fast, and I'm messing up the password. And if I keep typing it wrong too many times, it'll ban me. Here we go. We're logged in. Now let's see who's checking in with me this morning. Oh, thank goodness you're all awake. Kay in Normal, good morning. Joni in Normal, how you doing? Teresa in Bloomington, good morning. I'll see you at the parade as well. Hey, Jack, headed to Lake Bloomington, have fun. Mary in Bloomington, good morning, Mary. Mary from Hopedale, how you doing? Also, Sheila from Bloomington checking in. Chris from the kitchen, what are you making, Chris? Diane and Leroy, good morning, good morning, good morning. Who else here? Phone number from Normal checking in, 8466. Didn't tell me your first name. Tell me your first name if you'd like to. 829-2345. Coming up on the show today, we'll check in with Tracy Pat Kunis from Remax Rising. She'll tell you what's going on in and around the community this week. Adam Fox from the Normal Theater joins me. We got a lot to do. Hey, don't forget the flags that are laid at all of the local cemeteries will be collected tomorrow. They are asking for your help collecting the flags. If you have time tomorrow morning, you can meet at 8 a.m. at East Lawn Memorial Garden Cemetery by the office off Airport Road, at 8 a.m. at St. Mary's Cemetery, then moving to St. Joseph's and ending at Holy Cross, and 8:30 a.m. at Park Hill Cemetery across from Miller Park to collect all the flags that have been laid on the graves. They would appreciate your help. We'll take a break. We'll come back. We'll celebrate birthdays.
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7: I'm Peter Schachnow, CNBC. It's a day off for Wall Street with the stock market closed for the Memorial Day holiday. The S&P 500 has gained ground for the past 8 weeks in a row. Megan Hsu, chief investment strategist at Wilmington Trust, says at least so far, inflation concerns have been outweighed by upbeat earnings.
8: There, we've obviously seen a very strong picture. Again, a little caution because all of the upside surprise to earnings has come from tech and energy. The rest of the market doing fine, but not delivering the same degree of robust earnings growth.
7: The markets will reopen tomorrow with some fresh data to consider, including the latest reading on home prices from S&P Case-Shiller. We'll also get the Conference Board's monthly consumer confidence index. Inflation concerns will no doubt be reflected in that number. Those concerns drove the University of Michigan's Consumer Sentiment Index to a record low this past Friday. And we'll get the latest earnings from auto parts retailer AutoZone. Peter Schachnow, CNBC.
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2: 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Comedian Jamie Kennedy's 55 as well. Mike Myers is 63, and Sir Ian McKellen is 86.
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15: ABC News, tech trends. A whole lot of AI at I.O., Google's annual developer conference, focusing heavily on its artificial intelligence projects and tools. Sir Demis Hassabis is a Nobel laureate, Google DeepMind co-founder and CEO, and has been working on AI for decades. He tells ABC News he understands the worries about AI's growing energy demands, but
16: I believe AI is actually going to be one of the best technologies for environmental concerns. I think AI in the next 10 years is going to save far more energy than it uses.
15: And he says,
16: sometimes I compare it to, you know, it's going to be 10 times the impact of the Industrial Revolution, and maybe 10 times faster.
15: Which could leave some workers behind.
16: This is where I feel like broader society, civil society, academia, social sciences need to come together to try and chart out how do we as humanity want the next stage to go. The future's not written.
15: With Tech Trends, Chuck Sievertson, ABC News.
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17: Well, more than your holiday, meats may be getting a little charred this Memorial Day. Your wallet's feeling the heat, too. Americans enjoying the Memorial Day cookout grilling are seeing higher prices on their barbecue staple items. The most recent Consumer Price Index inflation data from April says prices are significantly up for your grilling enjoyment, with hamburger and steak prices seeing a noticeable jump. The CPI data says steak prices are up 16.1% over April 2025, and ground beef is up 14.5%. Beef prices are also feeling pain from the lowest U.S. cattle inventories in 70 years, as ranchers also fight drought. Hot dogs are also up 10% over a year ago. Fortunately, chicken is down 0.7%. Vegetables for your grilling are also up 11.5%. Fresh fruits are up between 2% and 5%. Desserts like cakes and cookies, they're up 5%. Carbonated drinks are up almost 4%. And alcoholic beverages, well, they're up just 0.4%. And a deal to end the war in Iran and open the Strait of Hormuz is allegedly close to being finalized. That's according to President Trump, who posted about negotiations on Truth Social this weekend. Fox News correspondent Alex Hogan has more from Washington.
18: President Trump says a deal with Iran has been largely negotiated. He made the announcement saying that any agreement would need to reopen the Strait of Hormuz. Now it appears the president is clarifying those words, saying that the blockade in the strait will remain in effect until this is a done deal. He's also telling his team not to rush into anything. The president posting in part on Truth Social, writing, quote, "Both sides must take their time and get it right. There can be no mistakes. Our relationship with Iran is becoming a much more professional and productive one. They must understand, however, they cannot develop or procure a nuclear weapon or bomb." The president also drawing a contrast, saying this deal is nothing like the deal between Iran and the Obama administration. As far as what concessions are going to be made, a senior administration official telling the press today, quote, "that we see the Iranians are making some serious accommodations on the questions that we didn't see before." And also, quote, "if the Iranians make significant accommodations on the enrichment question, then we will make significant accommodations on sanctions relief." Much of the focus remains, of course, on the critical waterway. Roughly 20% of the world's oil goes through the Strait of Hormuz.
19: That as soon as a deal is reached, then the straits are open and oil starts flowing again. And there's an enormous amount of stuff that's sort of pent up and locked into the straits, but an enormous amount also of new reserves that can be put online, especially in Saudi Arabia and UAE.
18: Secretary of State Marco Rubio said yesterday in India that this is not final and that more progress is being made. In Washington, Alex Hogan, Fox News.
17: And we have a follow-up for you on an immigration crackdown named after a woman killed in Urbana hit and run. Yesterday, a judge denied a petition to appoint a special prosecutor to investigate the alleged crimes by immigration agents during Operation Midway Blitz. The ruling hands a legal victory to Cook County State's Attorney Eileen O'Neill Burke, who strongly opposed the move. More than 400 advocacy organizations had petitioned the court for the special prosecutor. They accuse Immigration and Customs Enforcement and Border Patrol agents of criminal misconduct, including use of excessive force and unlawful arrests during last fall's immigration crackdown.
20: I want to reiterate, every single person who believes in a constitutional form of government was repulsed by the ICE behavior in their Operation Midway Blitz. The ruling today does not change that. What the ruling today says is that the state's attorney's office has not abrogated our duty.
17: From the WMBD newsroom, I'm Alex Berger.
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2: 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Cubs lost to the Astros 8-5. They'll take on the Pirates today at 12:35. The Sox lost to the Giants 8-5. They'll play the Twins today at 1:10. NBA Conference Finals. Spurs beat the Thunder 103-82. That series is tied 2-2. Knicks and Cavs tonight at 7. Knicks lead that series 3-0. And Felix Rosenquist won the 110th running of the Indy 500.
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0: I'm your local weather authority, meteorologist Nathan Kitchens, with your Memorial Day forecast. Sunny skies today, warming up to 84 degrees. The good news, the humidity stays nice and low for us. Tonight, a few clouds, pleasant with a low of 58. Tuesday, we'll see partly cloudy skies, a high of 84. For more weather updates 24/7, you can head over to ciproud.com. For WMBD-TV with your forecast, I'm meteorologist Nathan Kitchens.
2: 57 degrees right now at WJBC. Make sure you tune in right here to the Scott Miller Show every Tuesday morning during the 7 o'clock hour. And I'll participate in the Lil Beaver Tuesday hookup with you. I hook you up with the answer in the 7 o'clock hour. I ask you the question in the 9 o'clock hour. It's all about a featured menu item at Lil Beaver Brewery. The ninth caller with the correct answer tomorrow during the Lil Beaver Tuesday hookup, you could win $25 in Lil Beaver Bucks. It's Lil Beaver Tuesday hookup right here on WJBC. Hey, if you live in Normal, don't forget to adjust your holiday routine today. The town of Normal is reminding residents that only household waste and recycling will be collected on this Memorial Day. Bulk waste and brush collection for Monday routes is being pushed to next week on your regular day. Also, the town offices and the electronics recycling facility are closed today for the holiday. For the City of Bloomington's Municipal Waste Management, household garbage and recycling will be picked up as scheduled today. However, there are a few holiday exceptions that you should know. Leaves, brush, garden trimmings, and bulk waste will not be picked up today, and the Citizens Convenience Center is closed today. The Illinois State Police are out in full force across central Illinois for the holiday. District troopers are conducting specialized roadside safety checks and high visibility enforcement details on 55 and 74, targeting distracted driving, seatbelt violations, and driving under the influence to ensure safe holiday travel. Illinois State University is rolling out a new campus-wide health and green initiative aimed at reducing single-use plastics. Over the summer, the university will finish retrofitting older academic buildings with high-efficiency water bottle filling stations as part of a student-led campaign to promote eco-friendly habits before the fall semester begins. And over at Illinois Wesleyan University, athletic crews are making the most of the summer break. Heavy equipment is on site for scheduled facility upgrades and turf maintenance, ensuring the Titans' outdoor athletic complexes are in pristine, championship-ready condition for the upcoming fall sports season.
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7: New research shows many people aren't staying on weight loss drugs long. A study published in JAMA Network Open found about 3 in 4 adults who started a GLP-1 drug for weight loss are no longer taking it within a year. But switching medications was also common. About 1 in 5 people changed to a different GLP-1 during that first year, and those who switched were more likely to stick with treatment. Wegovy and Ozempic were the most common drugs people started on and the most common ones people switched to. The study authors say switching may reflect doctors adjusting treatment as newer weight loss drugs become available. Additional studies found that stopping GLP-1 medications does result in weight gain and backsliding of health.

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1: From ABC News, I'm Brian Clark. Tens of thousands of people in Orange County, California remain under evacuation orders because of a potential chemical leak or explosion at a tank. That's been a challenge for some of the evacuees who have pets.
2: There were a few places that popped up, but they didn't allow to have pets, and I have my cat with me.
1: ABC's Alex Stone has more.
3: Crews with the Orange County Fire Authority working through the night to stop a massive chemical tank from exploding, checking to see if some pressure has been released in hopes of avoiding a worst-case scenario. This comes after a specialized team was able to get close enough to that 7,000-gallon tank full of hazardous liquid Saturday night, finding a crack. More than 50,000 residents evacuated.
1: Today, the nation honors those who gave their lives defending the country on Memorial Day as President Trump will lay a wreath at Arlington National Cemetery. On social media, he continues to defend a potential deal with Iran. ABC's Ian Pannell has the latest from Tel Aviv.
4: President Trump now saying he's in no rush to reach a deal with Iran. Over the weekend, he first said a solution was largely negotiated. Trump now saying, I've informed my representatives not to rush into a deal. Both sides must take their time and get it right. And again, taking to social media this morning, saying the deal that he's proposing is much better than the one signed by President Obama. And this morning, a spokesman for Iran's foreign ministry echoing that, saying many of the issues have been dealt with, but that doesn't mean a signed agreement is imminent.
1: Pope Leo said today artificial intelligence is touching many areas of our lives, but in a new encyclical called for it to be tightly regulated.
5: Nuclear disarmament remains a service to peace and the dignity of the human family. In a similar sense, artificial intelligence now demands to be disarmed.
1: He cited the way it has changed the way people live and relate to one another. 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
1: The White House says the shooting at a security checkpoint on Saturday underscores the need for a secure site on the White House grounds, which President Trump says should be the new ballroom. ABC's Hannah Batah has more.
8: President Trump is using this latest incident to argue his controversial White House ballroom is necessary. And overnight, the Justice Department revealing just how secure the ballroom will be, saying the roof will include a drone port and key location for rooftop snipers who will protect the White House and the entire Washington, D.C. area, and will be hermetically sealed.
1: The Ebola outbreak in the Democratic Republic of Congo continues. There are now more than 900 reported cases, and ABC medical correspondent Dr. Darian Sutton has more on U.S. safeguards.
9: The contagiousness of Ebola really comes into direct when you come into direct contact with the bodily fluids of someone who is infected, and people are typically only contagious when they are symptomatic. Now, here's the problem. This is affecting communities that are in dire need. They're already facing a crisis in not only limitations in healthcare, but also access and preventative equipment, and that is what's leading to the speed of the spread in Ebola in Africa right now.
1: It's an iconic finish to the Indianapolis 500, an iconic win for Felix Rosenqvist of Sweden, who won the race by 0.02 of a second.
10: That's the way I've always pictured it in my head for some reason.
1: It was the closest finish in the race's history. I'm Brian Clark, ABC News.
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11: The Bloomington Police Department determining a report of an active shooter at a middle school Friday was a swatting incident. Officers were called to Bloomington Junior High School at 2 p.m. Multiple departments responded. No students were present at the time, but police classified this as a swatting incident, and it's when someone makes a false report to gather a large amount of police at a particular location. And let's not forget, today is Memorial Day, a federal holiday dedicated to honoring and mourning the U.S. military personnel who died while serving in the armed forces. In Washington, D.C., Sunday, it provided an opportunity for the public to honor the soldiers buried in Arlington National Cemetery's Tomb of the Unknown Soldier. The public was invited to place single flowers at the tomb. And new data from Wallet Hub shows your Memorial Day barbecue might cost a little more than last year. The cost of Memorial Day staples is up 5%. 65% of Americans are expected to grill. Americans are also expected to spend more than $2 billion on meat, those coming in the form of hot dogs. More news updates 24/7 on CIBrowd.com. From the WMBD-TV Newsroom, I'm Renee Skinner.
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13: I'm your local weather authority, meteorologist Nathan Kitchens, with your Memorial Day forecast. Sunny skies today, warming up to 84 degrees. The good news, the humidity stays nice and low for us. Tonight, a few clouds, pleasant with a low of 58. Tuesday, we'll see partly cloudy skies, a high of 84. For more weather updates 24/7, you can head over to CIProud.com. For WMBD-TV with your forecast, I'm meteorologist Nathan Kitchen.
14: 60 degrees right now at WJBC. 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Team Wyckoff's got you. Catch Amanda and Julie twice a month right here on the Scott Miller Show. They break down real estate in a way that actually makes sense. No jargon, no pressure. 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Stay tuned for Team Wyckoff right here on WJBC. All right, the unofficial start of summer is here, and Americans are staging a massive paradoxical rebellion at the pump. According to the latest holiday forecasts from AAA and Gas Buddy, Memorial Day weekend is witnessing a historic collision between unprecedented urge to travel and the highest gasoline prices seen in years. If you feel like your wallet takes a hit every time you pass a service station, you aren't imagining things But you also aren't alone in hitting the highway anyway. Despite persistent inflation and severe global pressures on oil, AAA projects that a record-breaking 45 million Americans will travel at least 50 miles from home over this long holiday weekend. The vast majority of those travelers are choosing the flexibility of the open road. Total travelers, 45 million, an increase of roughly 200,000 over last year, marking the busiest Memorial Day weekend since AAA began tracking. 39.1 million are getting behind the wheel. 3.7 million are taking to the skies, finding minor relief in domestic airfares that are down about 6% compared to last year. 2.2 million are opting for buses, trains, or cruises, a sector that jumped 5% as travelers look for predictable, all-inclusive pricing, saying travel demand remains incredibly strong. This, according to the vice president of AAA Travel. Despite higher fuel prices, many people are prioritizing leisure travel and making those family memories during holiday breaks. While AAA tracks where people are going, Gas Buddy is tracking what it costs to get there, and the picture is stark. According to Gas Buddy data, the national average for a gallon of regular gasoline has surged to $4.47 to $4.56 per gallon across the country. To put that in perspective, drivers paid a much tamer national average of $3.17 over Memorial Day weekend last year. We all know the primary culprit for that spike, several geopolitical volatility in the Middle East following an outbreak of a conflict between the U.S. and Israel and Iran earlier this year, which triggered a massive surge in crude oil prices that left global inventories historically high. Where you live dictates just how much pain you're feeling at the pump. Gas Buddy highlights a massive gap between the cheapest and the most expensive states. Let's go most expensive. California, $6.11 per gallon. Washington, $5.71 per gallon. Hawaii, $5.62 per gallon. Texas, $3.92. Louisiana, $3.96. Oklahoma, $3.96. Patrick DeHaan, head of petroleum analysis at Gas Buddy, warns that the worst may not be over with the critical Strait of Hormuz facing ongoing disruptions. DeHaan notes that the national average could drift as high as $4.80 a gallon later this summer, saying some Americans are throwing in the towel on some of their broader summer trends, he noted, pointing out that while the holiday weekend is packed, the priciest summer on record may force major adjustments down the line. So how are 39 million drivers handling a gas bill that's roughly $1.30 higher per gallon than last year? Well, by changing how they vacation rather than canceling entirely. Instead of cross-country treks or pricey theme park marathons, families are pivoting to local beaches, regional state parks, and historic day trips. Travelers are cutting back on dining out and expensive lodging to balance out the extra $20 to $30 it takes to fill their tanks. If you're currently out on the road or planning a trip for the tail end of the holiday, AAA and Gas Buddy offer a few critical pieces of advice to stretch your dollar and protect your sanity. Underinflated tires can slash your fuel efficiency by up to 30%. Check your tire pressure before heading home to maximize your miles per gallon. Rapid acceleration and hard braking burn through gas at an alarming rate. Adhering to speed limits on the highway can save you double digits at the pump. Don't blast the air conditioning the second you step into a baking hot car. Roll down the windows for the first few minutes of driving to push the hot air out naturally. Then turn the AC on as your engine doesn't have to work twice as hard. AAA responded to over 350,000 roadside assistance calls during last year's holiday. With budgets tight, don't skip vehicle maintenance. Flat tires, dead batteries are preventable breakdowns that will ruin a vacation much faster than high gas prices. Hey, competitive eating legend Joey Chestnut's officially set to defend his hot dog eating title this summer while technically on legal probation after pleading guilty to misdemeanor battery charges. French tennis player Arthur G, and I may be saying that name wrong, made headlines during his big French Open this weekend, not for a swing, but because he abruptly sprinted off the court mid-game for an emergency bathroom break. When nature calls, tennis waits. Scientists in Germany have successfully proven that you can use standard everyday Wi-Fi signals to identify specific people in a room with near-perfect accuracy by analyzing how radio waves bounce off their bodies. Oh, great. And yes, really, a team of researchers has now literally engineered smart underwear equipped with gas detection sensors to answer the age-old scientific question, how often does the average human pass wind? The average is 14 to 20 times a day, by the way. In case you wanted to know, I don't know if any of you asked, but now you know. Hey, a workplace communications survey found that Gen Z hates when workers just text hi or hello without immediately stating what they want. They view it as a mini psychological thriller. I'm kind of on board with that. If you're going to text a coworker, hi, you should say, hi, are those reports going to be done by tomorrow? Hi, are you available for a meeting tomorrow? Don't just say hi, because now the person's got to go, yeah, what's up? Hey, I was just wondering. No, hi. You know, let's get to it. Hey, dictated by TikTok, there is a massive wave of 20-somethings who are proudly bragging about their 9 p.m. bedtimes, completely abandoning the nightlife scene in favor of sleep hygiene and move over quiet luxury. The hot relationship trend right now is loud budgeting, where people are boldly telling their friends, I'm not going to that expensive dinner because I don't want to spend the money. I love that. Go to bed at 9 and tell your friends, quit picking these expensive places to hang out, you know? All right. Hey, don't forget, we've got the Memorial Day parade today. Kicks off 9 a.m. downtown Bloomington on the corner of Front and Lee Streets and moving to Miller Park with a Memorial Day ceremony starting at 10 a.m. at the Miller Park Bandstand. So if you would like to go out and honor those that made the ultimate sacrifice for this country and also let the kiddos get some candy, come on by. I'll be in the parade. I'll have some WJBC calendars, some can koozies. Maybe I'll bring a Scott Miller Show hat or two. Beer Nuts logo on it. Shout out to Beer Nuts for the Scott Miller Show hat. It's been a minute since I've given one away. Maybe today will be the day. We'll see, huh? And I also mentioned early this morning that flags should be flown at half staff today until noon. And then at noon, raise them up. First half of the day to honor those that made the ultimate sacrifice. And then we raise it to honor those that continue to keep this country free. Make sure you lower your flags till noon today if you can. Hey, if you want to get in touch with me while I'm not on the radio, drop me an email, scottmiller@wjbc.com. scottmiller@wjbc.com. Hey, I've got a Scott Miller Show calendar. 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This calendar features WJBC hosts, this iconic mustache, and even local parades, and a bunch of coupons from great local businesses. 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
26: From ABC News, Wall Street Now. Demand for the semiconductors that power artificial intelligence is only growing stronger. NVIDIA smashed Wall Street's expectations, earning just over $58 billion in the latest quarter, nearly three times the number of a year ago. That earnings report helped to pull the tech-intensive NASDAQ composite and the broader S&P higher Wednesday. The Standard & Poor's added 1%, the NASDAQ 1.5%. The Dow Jones soared 645 points to close back above 50,000. AI may be a path to a new job at one of the biggest banks in the world. J.P. Morgan Chase CEO Jamie Dimon tells Bloomberg the bank will likely be hiring more AI specialists and fewer traditional bankers in the future. On the cusp of Memorial Day weekend, many Americans are making their escape today. Even in the face of sky-high gas prices, a record-breaking 45 million are expected to travel more than 50 miles for the holiday, over 39 million by car. Jim Ryan, ABC News.
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14: 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Hey, website unscrambler.com analyzed Google search data from January through May 18th to identify America's most misspelled words. Bougie ranked first, followed by favorite. Through, business, tomorrow, because, definitely, beautiful, niece, and separate rounded out the list. State-specific analysis revealed unique regional spelling challenges, including school in Florida, color in Colorado, restaurant in Louisiana, and spaghetti in North Carolina and Virginia. Minnesota struggled with ukulele, Oregon with diamond, and Texas with recycle. The study precedes the National Spelling Bee scheduled for May 26th through the 28th. An Unscrambler spokesperson warned that reliance on autocorrect and AI deteriorates the author's spelling ability over time, encouraging people to actively search for correct spellings to combat digital amnesia. Bougie is the top of the list for America's most misspelled words, followed by favorite, through, business, tomorrow, because, definitely, beautiful, niece, and separate. News is next.
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8: Well, more than your holiday, meats may be getting a little charred this Memorial Day. Your wallet's feeling the heat, too. Americans enjoying the Memorial Day cookout grilling are seeing higher prices on their barbecue staple items. The most recent Consumer Price Index inflation data from April says prices are significantly up for your grilling enjoyment, with hamburger and steak prices seeing a noticeable jump. The CPI data says steak prices are up 16.1% over April 2025, and ground beef is up 14.5%. Beef prices are also feeling pain from the lowest U.S. cattle inventories in 70 years, as ranchers also fight drought. Hot dogs are also up 10% over a year ago. Fortunately, chicken is down 0.7%. Vegetables for your grilling are also up 11.5%. Fresh fruits are up between 2% and 5%. Desserts like cakes and cookies, they're up 5%. Carbonated drinks are up almost 4%. And alcoholic beverages, well, they're up just 0.4%. And a deal to end the war in Iran and open the Strait of Hormuz is allegedly close to being finalized. That's according to President Trump, who posted about negotiations on Truth Social this weekend. Fox News correspondent Alex Hogan has more from Washington.
9: President Trump says a deal with Iran has been largely negotiated. He made the announcement saying that any agreement would need to reopen the Strait of Hormuz. Now it appears the president is clarifying those words, saying that the blockade in the strait will remain in effect until this is a done deal. He's also telling his team not to rush into anything. The president posting in part on Truth Social, writing, quote, "Both sides must take their time and get it right. There can be no mistakes. Our relationship with Iran is becoming a much more professional and productive one. They must understand, however, they cannot develop or procure a nuclear weapon or bomb." The president also drawing a contrast, saying this deal is nothing like the deal between Iran and the Obama administration. As far as what concessions are going to be made, a senior administration official telling the press today, quote, "that we see the Iranians are making some serious accommodations on the questions that we didn't see before." And also, quote, "if the Iranians make significant accommodations on the enrichment question, then we will make significant accommodations on sanctions relief." Much of the focus remains, of course, on the critical waterway. Roughly 20% of the world's oil goes through the Strait of Hormuz.
10: That as soon as a deal is reached, then the straits are open and oil starts flowing again. And there's an enormous amount of stuff that's sort of pent up and locked into the straits, but an enormous amount also of new reserves that could be put online, especially in Saudi Arabia and UAE.
9: Secretary of State Marco Rubio said yesterday in India that this is not final and that more progress is being made. In Washington, Alex Hogan, Fox News.
8: And we have a follow-up for you on an immigration crackdown named after a woman killed in Urbana hit and run. Yesterday, a judge denied a petition to appoint a special prosecutor to investigate the alleged crimes by immigration agents during Operation Midway Blitz. The ruling hands a legal victory to Cook County State's Attorney Eileen O'Neill Burke, who strongly opposed the move. More than 400 advocacy organizations had petitioned the court for the special prosecutor. They accuse Immigration and Customs Enforcement and Border Patrol agents of criminal misconduct, including use of excessive force and unlawful arrests during last fall's immigration crackdown.
27: I want to reiterate, every single person who believes in a constitutional form of government was repulsed by the ICE behavior in their Operation Midway Blitz. The ruling today does not change that. What the ruling today says is that the state's attorney's office has not abrogated our duty.
8: From the WMBD Newsroom, I'm Alex Berger.
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14: 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The Cubs lost to the Astros 8-5. They'll take on the Pirates today at 12:35. Sox lost to the Giants 8-5. They'll play the Twins today at 1:10. NBA Conference Finals. Spurs beat the Thunder 103-82. That series is tied 2-2. Knicks and Cavs tonight at 7. Knicks lead that series 3-0. And Felix Rosenquist won the 110th running of the Indianapolis 500.
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0: I'm your local weather authority, meteorologist Nathan Kitchens, with your Memorial Day forecast. Sunny skies today, warming up to 84 degrees. The good news, the humidity stays nice and low for us. Tonight, a few clouds, pleasant with a low of 58. Tuesday, we'll see partly cloudy skies, a high of 84. For more weather updates 24/7, you can head over to ciproud.com. For WMBD-TV with your forecast, I'm meteorologist Nathan Kitchens.
14: 62 degrees right now at WJBC. 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From beginning to finish, it's a banana ball party. Congratulations to everyone who grabbed a seat before the bus is sold out. We'll see you on the road with Midwest Bus Trips and Peoria Charter Travel and us here at WJBC. All right, what else I got for you here? Hey, new details from Britney Spears' police report have been revealed following her arrest in March for DUI after she pled guilty to a reduced charge. A police report obtained by Us Weekly reveals that the 44-year-old singer was pulled over March 4th at 9 p.m. Pacific time by officers due to a caller observing someone traveling at a high speed and swerving, followed by officers observing her car illegally crossing into another lane by approximately 2 feet multiple times. The police report claims there was an odor of alcohol in the car, saying the subject continued to drive in the number 2 lane and did not immediately react to emergency lights. The officer said, "I activated the police car's siren to get the driver's attention." The police officer noted in the report that she was eventually pulled over, was wearing a worn green striped dress and purple sandals, and the police officer detected a distinct odor of an alcoholic beverage from inside the car. Brittany reportedly only admitted to having one champagne mimosa. 7 hours earlier and said her last meal was ice cream at 3 p.m. that day. Brittany detailed multiple prescription drugs that she'd taken, saying, "I could probably drink 4 bottles of wine and take care of you. I'm an angel," she allegedly said, while also confirming she took multiple prescription drugs that day. An officer located a brown purse that contained a bottle of pills labeled Adderall, which were not prescribed to Spears. The officer also observed an empty wine glass in the cup holder between the front driver's seat and passenger seat. The report also claims Brittany had red and watery eyes with her pupils dilated and claimed to be a 0 on sobriety scale of 0 to 10. She also reportedly passed 2 chemical breath tests once she was taken to the local police department. Brittany did not want to exit her car initially. Officer said, "I instructed Spears to exit the car, but she initially refused." Spears related that she had been pranked and harassed in the past and did not want to exit. The report also claims, saying Brittany wanted to speak to her lawyer and had the right as a woman to not exit her vehicle. She allegedly agreed to get out of the car after 10 minutes. Officer said, "I detected the distinct odor of an alcoholic beverage emitting from her breath and person. Her speech was rapid and slurred. Her gait was unsteady. She was fidgeting with her fingers," the officer also noted, claiming she had drastic mood swings and spoke in a British accent at times, going from confrontational and agitated to flamboyant. I just wish the best for Brittany. The young woman was thrown into the spotlight, and I can only imagine what Hollywood has done to her over the years. I wish her nothing but the best. Let's go from a pop star to a TV star. Remember the television show Who's the Boss? Well, the star, Danny Pintaro, is opening up about how his lack of residuals have pushed him to deliver packages for Amazon. Last month, the former child actor posted a photo of him working hard, proudly sharing that he was doing what it took to survive. In a conversation with Entertainment Tonight, last Thursday, Pintaro explained how the money coming in from Who's the Boss isn't enough to live on. He said, "I definitely make more money working for Amazon than I do selling the show to Amazon." He said, "That's crazy to say," he shared. "A really good year of residuals can bring me about $9,000. That's nothing in this day and age with the prices of everything," he said, "so I've got to rely on everything else," saying, "Unless you're in the top 1% of actors acting as a gig, so you're constantly going for the next one, especially with stars from shows from the past. The concept that our residuals are not enough to survive on does not seem to get through people's brains. And so when they see us surviving by working at Trader Joe's or Amazon, it's confusing because it's like, oh, he must be set for life from all those Who's the Boss residuals. And it's just not true," he said. "So it makes us look like regular people, which we actually are," Pintaro said. He added that he's grateful for the support that he received in the wake of his social media post about his new gig, saying any time in the spotlight is helpful. "As an actor, you always hope that maybe this post is the one that gets you something." It's FM 102.1 and AM 1230 WJBC. The Scott Miller Show is on the radio for a Memorial Day. Keep you up to date on some news happening, you know. I let you know that the flags have been placed on the graves at all of our local cemeteries. Well, those flags need to be collected, and they will be collected tomorrow, Tuesday, May 26th. And they're asking for your help collecting those flags. If you would like to help, here is the schedule that you can stop at one of these cemeteries tomorrow morning. 8 a.m. East Lawn Memorial Garden Cemetery by the office on Airport Road. 8 a.m. at St. Mary's Cemetery, then moving to St. Joseph's and ending at Holy Cross, and 8:30 a.m. at Park Hill Cemetery across from Miller Park. Of course, you don't need to be at all the cemeteries. If you just pick one, VFW would appreciate your help in collecting the flags that have been laid. All right, what else is going on? Hey, if you live in Normal, don't forget to adjust your holiday routine today. The town of Normal is reminding residents that only household waste and recycling will be collected on this Memorial Day. Bulk waste and brush collection for Monday routes are being pushed to your next week or on your regular day. Also, all town offices and the electronics recycling facility are completely closed today for the holiday. City of Bloomington's municipal waste management, household garbage, and recycling will be picked up as scheduled. However, there are a few holiday exceptions you should know about. Leaves, brush, garden trimmings, and bulk waste will not be picked up today, and the Citizens Convenience Center is closed today. Illinois State Police are out in full force across central Illinois. District troopers are conducting specialized roadside safety checks and high visibility enforcement details on 55 and 74, targeting distracted driving, seatbelt violations, and driving under the influence to ensure safe holiday travel. Illinois State University is rolling out a new campus-wide health and green initiative aimed at reducing single-use plastics. Over the summer, the university will finish retrofitting older academic buildings with high-efficiency water bottle filling stations, part of a student-led campaign to promote eco-friendly habits before the fall semester begins. And over at Illinois Wesleyan University, athletic crews are making the most of the summer break. Heavy equipment's on site for scheduled facility upgrades and turf maintenance, ensuring that the Titans outdoor athletic complexes are in pristine championship-ready condition for the upcoming fall sports season. Hey, it's Monday. That means it's Mo Monday. Pick up the phone and call me right now. Caller number 9 picks up a gift card to Moe's Southwest Grill. Welcome to Moe's. Monday's just got a lot better with a new low Monday price. 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WJBC, good morning. You're caller number 1. You're caller number 2. You're caller number 3. Good morning. You're caller number 4. You're caller number 5. You're caller number 6. You're caller number 7. Good morning. You're caller number 8. JBC, good morning. Who's this?
1: Nancy.
14: Hey, Nancy. You're caller 9. You win.
1: Oh, great. Thank you.
14: Happy Memorial Day to you. What do you have planned today?
1: Well, I've got a cookout planned.
14: Oh, what are you making?
1: Just the regular old goodies.
14: You having some hamburgers and hot dogs?
1: Yeah, yeah.
14: Are you doing potato salad with or without mustard?
1: I'm not doing potato salad, macaroni salad.
14: What's in your macaroni salad?
1: Well, I just have mayo and some veggies cut up in it. Just same old, same old.
14: Sounds fresh and refreshing.
1: Well,
14: let me put you on hold. I'm going to get some information from you. I'll set you up with a gift card to Moe's Southwest Grill. Thanks for listening. Hold on the line. Happy Memorial Day. 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
4: 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Hey, coming up, Tracy Patkunas from RE/MAX Rising joins me here after top of the hour. Adam Fox from the Normal Theater joins me. We got a lot to do today. Don't forget the annual Memorial Day Parade to acknowledge the final sacrifices of U.S. military members throughout the nation's history. It kicks off at 9 a.m. in downtown Bloomington at the corner of Front and Lee Streets and then moving to Miller Park with a Memorial Day celebration starting at 10 a.m. at the Miller Park Bandstand. Stay for that ceremony this morning. Hey, I've got some food news for you here. There is a bizarre new study. It reveals that adding bananas to a berry smoothie actually destroys the body's ability to absorb the healthy nutrients from the berries. You are effectively canceling out your healthy breakfast, supposedly, if you add a banana to your berry smoothie. Good news for summer cookouts. A new nutritional study shows people who regularly eat watermelon have overall higher quality diets, ingest way less added sugar, and get a massive fiber boost. Eat it up, baby. For years, we've been told yo-yo dieting ruins your metabolism forever. A massive new scientific review of decades of data just proved that fear is widely overblown. Your metabolism bounces back just fine. Hey, dermatologists found that eating grapes daily for 2 weeks genetically alters how your skin reacts to UV light, giving you natural built-in resistance to sunburns. And a massive culinary debate is raging online after Hector Ben Stiller went viral for defending store-bought boxed yellow cake with chocolate frosting as the ultimate elite tier dessert. Are you team scratch or team box? I mean, I've had a bunch of great box cake mixes. Now, my grandmother would doctor up the cake mixes a little bit, but you can't go wrong with a box cake mix. I'm not saying for everything, but you having a little cake at home? Sure. If grandma's making scratch, I'm down to clown. But ain't nothing wrong with a box cake mix.
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9: ABC News, Wall Street Now. The stock market is closed in observance of Memorial Day, but investors sent the major averages into the long weekend at or near record highs. The Dow Jones on Friday added nearly 300 points at an all-time high close of 50,580. The Standard & Poor's rose nearly 0.4%. The Nasdaq picked up 0.2%. Relief for beleaguered motorists could be on the horizon. Oil futures are sliding this morning on hopes of a deal to reopen the Strait of Hormuz. An American official says the U.S. and Iran have reached an agreement in principle to halt the 12-week conflict between the two. Brent crude futures fell below $100 a barrel in response. The first Star Wars movie to hit the big screen in 7 years, Mandalorian and Grogu, took in $82 million in domestic ticket sales through its first 3 days in theaters. That's more than industry watchers were anticipating, but the lowest opening weekend box office for any Star Wars title released by ABC News parent company, Disney. Jim Ryan, ABC News.
10: Your WJBC forecast comes from WMBD-TV meteorologist Nathan Kitchen. Sunny skies and high of 84 today. Tonight, a few clouds will be pleasant, a low of 58. Tomorrow, partly cloudy and a high of 84, 65 right now at JBC.
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12: From ABC News, I'm Brian. Clark, the nation today honoring those who gave their lives defending the country.
13: The ceremony that you are about to witness is the changing of the guard.
12: The changing of the guard of the Tomb of the Unknown at Arlington National Cemetery, where President Trump will lay a wreath. Earlier today on social media, the president said the deal he's negotiating with Iran is the opposite of the deal reached during the Obama administration. But so far, there's still no deal. And Secretary of State Marco Rubio said in India,
14: as the president said, he's not in a hurry. He's not going to make a bad deal. I mean, the president's not going to make a bad agreement. So let's see what happens. We're going to give diplomacy every chance to succeed before we explore the alternatives.
12: The first step of the deal would reopen the Strait of Hormuz and end the U.S. blockade. ABC's Ian Panel in Tel Aviv says
15: an Israeli official telling ABC News the emerging U.S.-Iran deal appears to be bad, and a source familiar with the situation saying there's serious concern and disappointment in the prime minister's office over the U.S. deal with Iran.
12: Pope Leo delivered a message today about artificial intelligence, which he says is changing our world and needs better regulation.
16: I hear very troubling accounts of algorithms that can block access to healthcare, employment, and security on the basis of data tainted by prejudice and injustice.
12: First responders in Southern California continue their work to try to stop an overheated, pressured, and bulging tank filled with a toxic chemical from exploding in Orange County, says ABC's Alex Stone.
17: I'm scared because I don't know what's going to happen.
18: More than 50,000 residents evacuated. Even short-term exposure to the highly volatile chemical inside methylmethylcrylate could cause skin and eye irritation and breathing problems. The tank located near major attractions, including Angel Stadium. Los Angeles Angels played their game there last night despite the ongoing scare.
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12: The end of the holiday weekend means a holiday travel rush home, and ABC Transportation correspondent Gio Benitez says that applies both on the roads and in the air.
21: We saw these security lines at airports across the country that were just packed. It was yet another record travel weekend. TSA says it will screen more than 18 million people between last Thursday and this Wednesday, kicking off a busy summer, as you can imagine.
12: Russia carried out its largest missile attack on Ukraine this year, and European countries are now watching Belarus to see how much support it gives to this phase of Russia's invasion. Last week, the countries held joint nuclear drills. French President Emmanuel Macron spoke by phone with Belarus's president on Sunday for the first time since the war began more than 4 years ago. Elected officials in Ponca City, Oklahoma, say they're going to get to the bottom of a mystery that has residents checking the bottom of their feet, and not for the first time, says ABC's Jim Ryan.
22: On nearly every outdoor surface in the town north of Oklahoma City, the black powder is unavoidable.
23: We've gone to pick up our granddaughter from school, and she looks like she's come out of a coal mine playing on the playground.
22: Travis Kirby used to work at the Continental Carbon Company just south of town and says the soot is coming from there. The company paid $10.5 million in 2009 to settle a lawsuit related to the problem. This time, city officials and state regulators say they found no evidence of a link between Continental Carbon and the black dust in Ponca City. Jim Ryan, ABC News.
12: Brian Clark, ABC.
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24: This is the Scott Miller Show. We've all heard it. Maybe you've even said it yourself while staring at a blank Saturday afternoon. There's nothing to do in this town. Well, that phrase is officially retired. 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
25: 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The Scott Miller Show is on the radio. There is always something happening in and around Bloomington Normal. You just need to know where to look. That's right. That's where Tracy Patkunas from RE/MAX Rising comes in. She joins me in studio on this Memorial Day. Good morning.
26: Good morning.
25: We are rushing out of here to go to the parade. The parade kicks off at 9 a.m. this morning in downtown Bloomington for Memorial Day. Hope to see you all there. Really quick, want to make this one quick mention. VFW Post 454. And its auxiliary places 3,800 flags on local cemeteries each Memorial Day weekend. They will need help collecting those flags tomorrow. So your help collecting the flags is also greatly appreciated.
26: I love to do that.
25: What is happening in and around Bloomington Normal? Because there's always something to do.
26: I know. Hey, for all those seniors out there, there's a free senior health and wellness fair from 8:30 to 11 at Carl Health and Fitness on Wednesday.
25: Okay, I love that.
26: So that's a cool thing. Also, another free event, which I love these two. I love summertime. There's a lunchtime concerts in Wither Park. in downtown Bloomington.
25: Right in front of PNC Bank, I think, right across from Castle.
26: Yes, exactly. That's from 11:30 to 1 on Wednesday. And that, I think, is all throughout Wednesdays throughout the summer. So that's cool.
25: And they put all of the band's information on the city website. So if it's not a type of music you like, you know not to go.
26: Exactly.
25: Or if it's a type of music you do like, you know to
26: make sure to go.
25: Yeah.
26: I love that. Speaking of music, too, Dan Hubbard, a Bloomington Normal favorite, is in Uptown Circle on Wednesday from 6 to 7:30. I love those music on the squares.
25: It's fun. Hey, there's a 10...
26: Or the circle, I guess, in Uptown.
25: There's a 10-minute play festival on Route 66 at Heartland Theater Company all this coming weekend as well.
26: Oh, my gosh.
25: So if you're looking for something to do there, Downtown Bloomington Farmers Market is coming up this weekend as well.
26: Yes. Oh, that's always good. Good stuff there. This one, near dear to my heart, we've got a luncheon for Bright Point on Thursday at the Doubletree. 11 to 1-ish, but noon starts the program. It's free to attend if you do want to make a donation to Bright Point. But it's kind of a friend-raising thing,
25: And
26: too.
25: What happens there? What's going on at
26: that one,
25: event?
26: We just have a quick... We've got some raffles if you want to enter into those. We've got a quick... And we get you in and out. Noon to 1, luncheon, get a little program. We'll have a speaker and tell you a little bit more about Bright Point.
25: And how is that money used? Like, let's say somebody wins the raffle, they're donating money.
26: Right,
25: how
26: that
25: is
26: goes
25: it
26: to our general programs at Bright Point. Yeah.
25: What else you got going on?
26: Also on Thursday, this is kind of fun, a little mini golf at Miller Park Zoo. Only $8, and proceeds go to their conservation fund.
25: I hope they have glow-in-the-dark golf balls.
26: I know. I love Twilight Golf. That's fun.
25: Hey, something I had on my list. The Champagne British Car Show is coming up on Sunday this weekend at David Davis Mansion. If you want to see, basically, I call it beautiful art. Those cars are so curvy
26: really
25: and sleek and low and aerodynamic. It's unlike any car you will see on the road today. So that's at the David Davis Mansion for the Champagne British Car Show.
26: That's
25: coming
26: on
25: up.
26: Sunday?
25: That's coming up on Sunday.
26: So, okay, cool.
25: We're 6 days away, but put it on the calendar.
26: I know. Because it adds up, fills up fast. You can do, if you like to do the summer porch pots. There's a class for that just on Fox Creek Road there at the Wendell Niepagan Greenhouse at 2 p.m.
25: Do you have a green thumb?
26: No,
25: you know
26: I
25: you're
26: don't.
25: Supposed
26: I like to...
25: to
26: just go by, so I'll go by like at Casey's or Wendell Niepagan's.
25: With
26: or...
25: the porch pot, you're supposed to have a fill, a spill, and a thrill. Do you know that rule?
26: No.
25: You're supposed to have a fill, so something that's going to fill the whole pot. Maybe you'll go with Vinca's, will fill the whole pot,
26: okay.
25: And you don't have to deadhead those. Then you want something that's going to spill, something that spills over the edge like an ivy. And then you want something that's going to thrill, so normally a spike in the middle, like a plant that will grow tall. So you want a fill, a spill, and a thrill.
26: Okay.
25: To make your porch pot. You learn something new every day.
26: I need to go try to do that. I'm not good, but I love flowers. I love them. I like them when people make them for me.
25: I love to drop that on people. They're like, what are you talking about,
26: but
25: Miller?
26: That makes sense. I
25: love
26: get that.
25: It. What else you got?
26: And my last thing that I had, which I love the outdoor concerts. Saturday on the Square in downtown Bloomington is Southern Accents. It's a Tom Petty tribute band.
25: I love it.
26: And that is kind of a combination between the Castle, Pantograph, and City of Bloomington.
25: Yeah.
26: I think... doors don't open because it's, of course, open
25: right
26: out there by the square. But the music starts at 8. Music starts at 7. But you can get there about 6 o'clock. Go ahead and set up your chairs, and that's a fun time being in downtown Bloomington.
25: Well, we got to get out of here because we need to go to the parade. Who will you be walking with?
26: I'm walking with fellow Rotarians. We carry the flags that we start off the parade.
25: Well, thank you for doing that.
26: I love doing that.
25: Happy Memorial Day to you.
26: You too.
25: We will never forget. It's Tracy Patkunis from RE/MAX Rising. There's always something to do in Bloomington Normal. If somebody wants to get in touch with you to talk about anything, buying and selling a house, how do they do so?
26: 309-275-5956.
25: They didn't write that down. Say it again.
26: 309-275-5956.
25: There she goes, Tracy Patkunis from RE/MAX Rising.
26: See you at the parade.
25: We're going to the parade. See you later. Bye.
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25: 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The Scott Miller Show is on the radio on this Memorial Day. We're checking in with Adam Fox from Uptown Normal Events and also from the Normal Theater. Adam Fox joins me on the phone right now. Good morning, Adam Fox.
7: Good morning, Scott. How are we doing?
25: I'm doing all right. We talked last week that there are really no street festivals happening until July or so, but there's always action happening on the circle. in Uptown Normal live music schedule. Where can people find out who's playing and when?
8: So the best source for that is going to be heading over to the town's website. That's normalil.gov/live, L-I-V-E. There you'll be able to find the full schedule of performers that we have coming up. And it does start on Wednesday night with a pretty big heavy hitter. Dan Hubbard is going to be in the circle Wednesday evening performing for you at 6 p.m. On Saturday night, Marcos Mendez will be out there at 6 p.m. So leading off with a couple of local favorites of ours. And those shows always free to attend in the circle. We've got them scheduled pretty much every Wednesday, Saturday throughout the summer, and we cannot wait to get rolling with those.
25: All right, really quick, I just want to run through some simple things. Are people allowed to bring a lawn chair or a blanket to go sit on the circle and watch the music?
8: Absolutely, yeah. It happens in the berm, so you can sit on the grass. You can bring a blanket or a chair with you if you want, or there's benches around the circle. Sometimes people set up their chairs across the street to get a nice vantage point on everything, too. So, yep, the circle is yours to do with as you please. Just stay out of the way of traffic. It is still a live lane of traffic, so don't sit there. The cars might have some issues with that.
25: And if they wanted to bring a bottle of water or a charcuterie board, they could.
8: Yes, food and snacks are okay. No alcohol out there. It is still a public space, so all of the rules as normal apply. But yes, any food or beverage you want to bring on out there, we hope you can enjoy yourself and make a nice evening of it.
25: I love it. Let's switch over to the Normal Theater. What are you showing?
8: So this week, with it being Memorial Day, we wanted to try and honor that, but not go too far along that. So we have a couple of films that are of the American film canon, something we've been celebrating in this, the 250th anniversary of these United States. We've been looking at notable entries in the American film canon, and two films that tie in with Memorial Day seem to fit the bill for this weekend, looking at a double bill of Saving Private Ryan and the original MASH. Two very different takes on the soldier experience, celebrating the individuals that are there at those front lines, the sacrifices that they make, the human beings that they very much are when they're in these impossible situations. And they just seem like two really good films to be showing at this time, as people have, you know, complicated thoughts about many things as we look at what's happening. Even no matter how you feel about any sort of war that's taking place, remembering always that the soldiers who were there are still people and very much deserving of all of the praise that we can heap on them for the sacrifices that they're making. So this weekend, we have MASH that begins on Thursday night. Saving Private Ryan begins on Friday night. Those will show in rep through the weekend. And we're really excited to have those two films on the big screen to share with everybody.
25: All right. What else is showing later on in the week? I know that can't be all.
8: Actually, this week, that is all.
25: Really?
8: We have those two films showing. I know. Normally, I feel like I'm trying to read the phone book to you in this time when you're like, tell us what we're showing. But no, this weekend, we wanted to have those two films really center on them as we look at everything for the weekend. Monday, though, I will say a week from today, we do kick off our Monday Movie Matinee series. That is a partnership we do with the Children's Discovery Museum. It's a way of bringing family titles to the theater. We do a Monday afternoon matinee. Everybody gets in for $5. And if you're a museum member, you get free popcorn as well. We do have a replay of those films that happen on Wednesday evening as well. So if you can't make it out to a Monday afternoon movie, we do have the chance for you to come out on Wednesday. So next week, June 1st, we kick off that series with an absolute classic, The Iron Giant. Just an amazing, amazing film, and we're excited to have that. We've got 10 weeks of those titles going on. You can find out all of those over at normaltheater.com.
25: Adam Fox from the Normal Theater and events in Uptown Normal. I appreciate your time this morning. We'll check in with you again a week from today.
8: Thank you. It's always a pleasure.
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6: The talk of the town, literally. 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Keep us on. WJBC. 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
10: Every state in the United States has an average gas price of $4 less than a week before Memorial Day weekend. Bumping prices for travelers nearly 3 months into the nation's war with Iran. As of Wednesday, the average price for a gallon of gas in the U.S. sits at around $4.55 a gallon. It's not a big shift from the $4.51 average a week ago, but the underlying prices driving the average are beginning to climb in the states with the cheapest gas. Georgia has the lowest gas prices in the United States, with the state's average just over $4. But according to the American Automobile Association, it's only 11 states in the lowest tier of gas prices, averaging below $4.21 per gallon. On the other side, both the country and the cost spectrum, California has the highest average gas price in the country, with a gallon costing $6.14 in the state. Gas prices have slowly but steadily risen over the past 3 months since President Trump authorized strikes on Iran February 28th that began the conflict. Diesel prices in the country have also increased significantly over the past few months, with Wednesday's average of $5.65, about 16 cents off from the highest average ever recorded. The Strait of Hormuz, the narrow waterway south of Iran, through which about a fifth of the world's oil supply flows, remains closed despite a shaky ceasefire between the Iranian government and the Trump administration. AAA predicts that around 45 million Americans will travel over Memorial Day weekend despite the higher gas prices. The organization's travel forecast shows a subtle uptick in domestic travel this year, which could set a new Memorial Day weekend record, with 39.1 million people traveling by car and 3.6 million expected to travel by plane. Americans are likely to travel at least 50 miles from home between May 21st and May 25th. Analysts from the fuel savings platform Gas Bunny also predicted an uptick in travel and the costs associated with travel over the upcoming weekend, saying, "This is the most volatile summer at the pump in years, and the Strait of Hormuz closure is at the center of it," says Patrick DeHaan, head of the Petroleum analysis at GasBuddy. He said in a statement, Americans are going to pay billions more to get where they're going this summer. And even after the strait opens, it could take a year or more for gas prices to fully recover. In its 2026 pre-Memorial Day survey, GasBuddy found that 56% of Americans plan to hit the road at some point during the summer, starting with Memorial Day and ending with Labor Day in the fall, saying cost is now the dominant travel consideration, cited by 53% of respondents at a top priority, with 67% saying gas prices are directly impacting their driving plans, and 36% saying rising costs are causing them to take fewer road trips altogether, said the company's analysts. Well, I'd like to hear from you right now.

0: 829-2345. 829-2345. It's very simple. Where are you going? What you taking? 829-2345. Where are you going? What you taking? It's Memorial Day weekend. I want to know where you're going and what you're taking. Are you going to Lake Bloomington and you're bringing a six-pack? Are you going to Grandma's house and bringing fried chicken? Are you going to the backyard and bringing some shots of wild turkey honey? What are you doing? Where are you going? What you taking? 829-2345. Pick up the phone. Give me a call. Send me a text. 829-2345. 829-2345. Very simple. Where are you going? What you taking? I want to know where you're going. You getting on a plane? Where are you going? What are you bringing? A beach towel? I want to know. 829-2345. 829-2345. Where are you going? What you taking? Phone number 4180 said, Portland, Oregon. Taking my roller skates to skate at the second largest rink in the United States. I love that. Have fun. Can you skate backwards? 4180? Can you do that backwards thing? I could never do
1: with that.
0: That
1: twisty thing with the feet that you
0: yeah.
1: do.
0: Like,
1: yeah.
0: Like... 829-2345, 829-2345. Where are you going? What you taking for Memorial Day weekend? I want to hear from you. Send me a text. Give me a call. Very simple. Just two answers. Where are you going? What you taking? Cody, where are you going? What you taking?
2: I am not skipping town. It's too expensive. I will be taking my bike anywhere I go.
0: Oh, where are you going to go on the bike?
2: I don't know, but it's going to involve bourbon.
0: Oh, you're a bourbon drinker.
2: Yes, I am. Give me an old-fashioned any day of the week.
0: Oh, all right. Look at that. Phone number 3339 said going to the State Farm pool. Get me a pass!
2: I'm surprised you don't have one. You've been here forever. I'm surprised you don't have one already.
0: Oh, and they're taking peanut butter pretzels with to the pool. Okay. 3339.
2: Nice choice. Nice choice.
0: Phone number 0054 said staying home, celebrating a birthday. We will have brownies and a cookout. Love that. Phone number 5420 said I'm going to the Interstate Center for the Heart of Illinois Cluster Dog Shows. Don't need to take anything. Free parking, free admission. Can't wait to see all the beautiful purebred dogs. Love that for
2: seems
0: you.
2: Seems like a lot of people are hanging around town and going to be cooking out and doing stuff at home. I'm not hearing any invites.
0: That's all right. Seriously.
2: I mean, like that last one, I mean, that sounds pretty solid and pretty good. I would gladly go.
0: Well, you can go to the Interstate Center. That's
2: no, not
0: open.
2: That. No, no, oh, no. I'm talking the brownies and the
0: cookout.
2: Yeah.
0: Let me ask you. Let's be honest.
2: Yeah.
0: Are you going to a stranger's house and eating their food?
2: I mean, everybody else is eating it. It's fine.
0: I just need a yes or no.
2: Yes.
0: Really?
2: Yeah.
0: I'm not.
2: Yeah.
0: No. More for Cody. Nope. I'm not. If I got an invite, how do you know they know how to cook? How do you know that they're
2: I mean, maybe they don't, but man, get out there and just meet some new people. Might make some new friends in the process.
0: What if their cats walk on the kitchen counter?
2: I wouldn't know because I don't hang around in their house.
0: Oh. Phone number 5656 said staying home. We're hosting a baby shower for daughter number 2 and her husband. All of my kids and grandkids will be there in addition to my mom and my siblings and my in-laws and a few nieces and nephews, 31 people. Well, Cody wants an invite to make it 32. by the way, they're ordering food from Brass Pig. So Cody,
2: oh, definitely. That's yes, yes.
0: Now, see, now I'm on board.
2: I am on board.
0: The home cooking, I'm selective. Texts still coming in. Where are you going? What you taking? 9601 said Mackinac Winery for Craft Beer and Wine Fest. Phone number 8251 said going out west on vacation, driving home on old 66 in our convertible. Phone number 8989 said going to Aerosmith and taking cowboy cake. What's cowboy cake? Fill me in. Tell me what cowboy cake is. I want to know. Phone number 7314 said patio, bourbon, cigars, and Green Gables burgers. Love that. Phone number 0710 said my two youngest and their spouses and four grandchildren are coming over for a cookout, and I'm wearing sandals. No dude's feet should be visible. No feet. We talked about that earlier this morning. Co-worker in our building right now is walking around in flip-flops. Dudes should not show off their toes at work. No one wants to see a dude's feet. I have slides and I have flip-flops at home. UFOs and all the, and I wear them at home. I wear them to walk down the driveway to get to the mailbox. I wear them in the backyard on the patio. I wear them around the house because my feet hurt to walk around barefoot. But I don't come to work with my corn doggers hanging out for other people to have to see them. We did an instant text poll earlier this morning, and I said, should dudes be allowed to wear flip-flops at work? 99.9% of you texted in and said, no. No flip-flops at work. Nobody needs to see a dude's toes. I understand women wear open-toed shoes, but women, no flip-flops for women either. Open-toed shoes are fine. Women take better care of their feet than dudes. If you want to wear open-toed shoes as a lady, fine. Men, cover them up. Look at your heel and that little toe. It's gross. I yelled at him. I screeched first. I went, ah, feet.
1: And he goes, what's wrong with that?
0: Yeah, no. Mm-mm. Let's see. Phone number 3515. Where are you going? What you taking? Going to Casey's Garden Shop and coming home with flats of flowers. I love that. Phone number 4123. Going to the cemetery, taking flowers. Where are you going? What you taking?
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0: All right, ladies and gentlemen, if you've been tuning into WJBC lately, you are likely used to hearing that familiar top of the hour chime bringing you the latest global update from CBS News Radio. However, a massive shift is happening in American broadcasting. CBS News Radio is completely shutting down operations and signing off for good. Because WJBC is an affiliate of that network, this industry-wide shutdown directly impacts what you hear right here on the Voice of Central Illinois. The parent company of CBS News, Paramount Skydance, officially announced that CBS News Radio will cease operations. This isn't just a local change. It is a total dissolution. It's they're dissolving the whole shebang from the national network that affects roughly 700 affiliate stations across the United States. Why? Well, challenging economic realities. Producing high-quality, live, national, and international radio news around the clock is incredibly expensive. Broad media conglomerates face massive pressure to cut costs, and the radio division was ultimately hit with a complete budget and staff elimination. You know, there's changing listener habits. The way that you, the public, consume news has fundamentally shifted. With the rise of smartphones, social media, 24-hour cable networks, on-demand podcasts, fewer people rely on traditional top-of-the-hour national radio broadcast for breaking global updates. This brings a close to nearly a century of broadcasting history. 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So what does this mean for you, the WJBC listener? 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While syndicated programs like CBS Eye on the World will see changes, the core of WJBC's programming schedule, including this annoying show, The Scott Miller Show, Afternoon Drive with Blake Haas, and heavy-hitting syndicated favorites like The Ramsey Show, remain firmly in place. 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Instead of hearing CBS anchor at the top of the hour, we will try to seamlessly transition to a new national news partner to fill those global and national reporting gaps, ensuring that you stay completely informed without interruption. The bottom line, you are witnessing the end of an era for a legendary American news brand. But while the voice of Edward R. Murrow's old network is going silent, The team here at WJBC will keep right on broadcasting as the trusted voice of the Bloomington Normal community. So I ask for your patience over the course of the next 24 hours as we switch over from CBS programming to ABC programming. Will there be some hiccups along the way? Sure, it involves computers and satellites and refigurating wires in the back room, and our team is working diligently to make that happen. Are you going to hear a little bit of dead air? I hope not, but you may. Are you going to hear some audio start and stop and then start back up again? I hope not, but you may. Please have a little grace, have a little patience as we make a switch over. We've relied on CBS now for many years, but we have in many years prior to that been an ABC News affiliate. This is nothing new to us, but now in this digital world of computers, we're getting new equipment installed and wires crossed and plugged into broadcasts so everything goes smoothly. I can't guarantee it's going to sound perfect, but I'll bet you by we getting into next week, we'll have everything humming smoothly. For those of you that like to listen to CBS Sunday morning on the weekends here, all of that's going away. CBS Radio News is ending the majority of all of their programming. They will no longer deliver news. They will no longer be editing up CBS Sunday morning to air on the radio. This is not a decision that we made in any way, shape, or form. We are just reacting to the closure of a legendary business after 99 years.
4: Reportedly does not address Iran's nuclear program, saying this will be, in his words, the complete opposite of the deal struck during the Obama administration. Pope Leo this morning declaring artificial intelligence needs to be disarmed and that there needs to be more regulation of AI. He's also apologized for the Vatican's role in legitimizing slavery over the years. Water still being poured on the chemical storage tank in Southern California in danger of exploding. That's forced tens of thousands of nearby residents to evacuate. This is ABC News.
5: Well, more than your holiday, meats may be getting a little charred this Memorial Day. Your wallet's feeling the heat, too. Americans enjoying the Memorial Day cookout grilling are seeing higher prices on their barbecue staple items. The most recent Consumer Price Index inflation data from April says prices are significantly up for your grilling enjoyment, with hamburger and steak prices seeing a noticeable jump. The CPI data says steak prices are up 16.1% over April 2025, and ground beef is up 14.5%. Beef prices are also feeling pain from the lowest U.S. cattle inventories in 70 years as ranchers also fight drought. Hot dogs are also up 10% over a year ago. Fortunately, chicken is down 0.7%. Carbonated drinks are up almost 4%. And alcoholic beverages, well, they're up just 0.4%. And a deal to end the war in Iran and open the Strait of Hormuz is allegedly close to being finalized. That's according to President Trump, who posted about negotiations on Truth Social this weekend. Fox News correspondent Alex Hogan has more from Washington.
6: President Trump says a deal with Iran has been largely negotiated. He made the announcement saying that any agreement would need to reopen the Strait of Hormuz. Now it appears the president is clarifying those words, saying that the blockade in the strait will remain in effect until this is a done deal. He's also telling his team not to rush into anything. The president posting in part on Truth Social, writing, quote, "Both sides must take their time and get it right. There can be no mistakes. Our relationship with Iran is becoming a much more professional and productive one. They must understand, however, they cannot develop or procure a nuclear weapon or bomb." Much of the focus remains, of course, on the critical waterway. Roughly 20% of the world's oil goes through the Strait of Hormuz. Secretary of State Marco Rubio said yesterday in India that this is not final and that more progress is being made. In Washington, Alex Hogan, Fox News.
5: From the WMBD newsroom, I'm Alex Berger.
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10: Good morning.
0: Hey, I want to talk to you about blood pressure. You know, I have talked on the radio, honestly, for probably 7 years about blood pressure. 7 years ago, I was interviewing an ER doctor or nurse from one of the local hospital systems on the radio.
10: Yeah.
0: And I said, will you please paint a picture for me of what happens if somebody comes in with cardiac arrest? I said, just paint the picture. So if we were to ever unfortunately have to go through this, what's going to happen? And as they were talking to me, I started getting dizzy and lightheaded and started sweating. And I was like, what? Like, was I nervous? Because I'm a bigger guy and I freak out and I'm a hypochondriac. I don't know. So as soon as I got off the air, I went to the local pharmacy and put my arm in that machine. And it was like 229 over something horrendous. And I made an appointment with my doctor. And seven years ago, they put me on a high blood pressure medication. And it has been very well managed since then.
10: Well, that's good.
0: But I don't really know about blood pressure. I know that your blood has to pump through your body to make everything function and all that.
10: Yes.
0: But what is the goal? What does the blood pressure do other than pumps blood to get all the organs going?
10: Well, blood pressure is two pressures, actually. It's the systolic pressure, which is the pressure that the heart experiences as a result of the elasticity or the rigidity of blood vessels, of arteries. And so that's the upper number of that two number pressure, the systolic pressure. The diastolic pressure, which many physicians think is more important in terms of a resting blood pressure, is the pressure on relaxation of those vessels. So the upper pressure can be maintained within a certain range safely, but it can also cause problems over a long, long period of time if it is chronically too high. And the resting pressure, the relaxation pressure, the diastolic pressure can equally create health-related issues if the resting pressure is too high. And this is basically minor trauma to these blood vessels with every pump of the heart. Now, it's they're specifically designed to sustain those variations in pressure. But over time, if you develop disease, if the pressure is chronically too high, the heart has to pump too strongly because the heart's a muscle. And you can develop plaque. You can and it increases your risks of heart attack, stroke, those types of cardiovascular diseases.
0: All right. What can make your blood pressure go up and down? I would assume sodium.
10: The Cubs.
0: And the election.
10: Anything. Right. Stress.
0: Okay. Sodium.
10: So sodium is a factor in if you're... sodium is in almost everything that we eat, it seems, and so certainly more so in processed foods. And so you want to limit if your sodium is too high, and there's a safe range, there's a recommended range by the dietary people. But if you're consistently taking in more than that recommended range, you run the risk of it can contribute to elevated blood pressure.
0: What about hydration? Can that play a role?
10: Well, it could, but I mean, everybody should stay hydrated. So it basically salt and then sort of other lifestyle factors can lead to better control of blood pressure. Some elevation of blood pressure is genetically controlled, so if it runs in your family, you're at higher risk. So really monitoring it is a good start to know where your baseline is rather than just once a year at the doctor's office.
0: Yeah. I mean, I'm taking medication, and I've lost some weight. My blood pressure has never been as good as it is currently.
10: That's fantastic.
0: Now, I would like to lose more weight. Maybe my blood pressure would drop even more.
10: It might, but you and I have shared some of this information off the air, and your blood pressure is pretty good right now.
0: Yeah. All right.
10: You have to weigh the risks of if somebody says, well, we think you should take this medicine. Well, what are the benefits to the medicine? Obviously, that gets discussed. But what are the risks of taking this medicine? Are there side effects? Are mm-hmm. are there other problems that I'm going to have to deal with as a result of these side effects?
0: Yeah. I mean, my goal is to get off the high blood pressure medication. And my doctor has guided me the path to get to that point. But my blood pressure isn't to a point where he's comfortable reducing the amount I'm taking. But he said, we've got a plan and a goal. And let's see if we can reach it.
10: Yeah, that's great.
0: All right.
10: And there are stages. The American Heart Association and the American College of Cardiology changed the guidelines of blood pressure management last October. Well, the recommendations, I should say.
0: Yeah.
10: And that always creates a stir. So there's different stages. So there's that early stage hypertension. There's a more advanced, and then there's a severe. So the severe should always be treated. The mid stage, like you said, should have a plan. And the early stage is sort of a conversation, I think, with your doctor.
0: My doctor wants my upper number to stay consistently in the teens. And if I do, he said, we'll drop your blood pressure medication.
10: Oh, yeah. I mean, that's a good number.
0: So I'm not horribly far away from being in the teens, you know, another 15 points, and I would be within spitting range. So we'll see what
10: Not too shabby.
0: All right, let's switch topics here and talk about drugs. not high blood pressure medication,
10: though.
0: Yeah, because
10: I'm a real expert there.
0: All right, I want to talk about magic mushrooms. So I talked about this story last week. 8 million Americans used magic mushrooms medically last year. Can you give us an umbrella description of how these magic mushrooms are, and they are drugs? I mean, that's what hippies take when they're out on tour with the Grateful Dead.
10: First of all, the word magic needs to be sort of unpacked a little bit because they're not magic. It's food. And some mushrooms, the non-psychogenic property mushrooms, have been demonstrated to have

0: WJBC and Beer Nuts present the Scott Miller Show hat. This is an embroidered baseball cap. On the front of it, the Beer Nuts logo and the Scott Miller Show logo. And on the back of the hat, my cartoon photo with the big mustache. This is not a contest prize. This hat is not for sale. The only way to get a Scott Miller hat is when I gift them randomly. Now, there is only one rule. You cannot ask for a hat. If you ask for one, you are restricted from receiving a hat. You are banned. You do not get a hat. WJBC, good morning. Who's this?
1: Good morning. This is your mom. I want a hat. I'm a down low.
0: Mom?
1: We won't tell anybody.
0: What is rule number one?
2: Don't ask for a hat.
0: No hat for her.
3: I think you should be very, very wary.
0: Yeah.
3: Because that is not the way that we're wired. And so if you start rewiring things, you have to be very vigilant that rewiring doesn't become more permanent.
0: Yeah. So is there concern for you that 8 million Americans use them medically?
3: Well, I'm not sure where did that number come from? And is it all the psychedelic?
0: Right.
3: There's not enough for the medical establishment. It's not to say that there's nothing there, but the party line, American medical industrial complex,
0: yes,
3: really shouldn't weigh in without more complete information.
0: All right. Last topic here before I let you go. I saw that there was Resilience Healthcare in Oak Park, Illinois, just north of us. They closed and they laid off 670 workers. Now, my mind goes, well, wait a minute. How can hospitals be closing when I know here in this town I have to wait 3 months at minimum to go see any doctor? If I just call and say, could I go see the doctor today? Yeah, we'll get you in August. How can hospitals be closing when there's still such a dramatic need?
3: Well, so there's more to the story, and
0: okay.
3: I love it when you bring this stuff up because I get on the internet like anybody else, and actually 4 of my kids were born in West Suburban Hospital.
0: Really?
3: That's the hospital in Oak Park that closed. And apparently there is a physician owner of this hospital, and they also own this Resilience Healthcare also owns Lewis Weiss Memorial Hospital, which is a older famous hospital in the city of Chicago
0: on Irving Park,
3: and they closed in like last August. And so, and this owner, I don't know. I mean, it's
0: got, you think
3: it sounds
0: something
3: a
0: here.
3: Little, it sounds a little irregular. I won't say shady, but there, you know, the news release is, well, we've got a little bit of a billing issue that we need to solve. And, but in reality, the rest of the story is they had their Medicare and their Medicaid, status revoked because of safety issues with patients.
0: Okay.
3: And both of those hospitals now, they serve a very needy population, so a high percentage of Medicaid and Medicare, mm-hmm. and which is a very valuable function in that part of the city and the suburbs. And so until they make those safety adjustments, it's not about the billing and the coding. It's you got shut down because you were not in compliance with things that have to do with keeping your patients safe. So but to your broader point, that's a symptom of the fragmentation of healthcare in the United States. And for that, those hospitals closing really doesn't affect our healthcare here. So it's not, it's kind of like an apples to oranges thing.
0: I just don't want that to happen here.
3: I know. And the hospital systems in town are healthy. They are robust. They compete with each other on behalf of patients. And
0: yeah.
3: So that raises the game for both. So we are in a very, very fortunate and a very, very solid situation with healthcare in McLean County.
0: All right, Dr. John Whelan, as always, thank you for your time. Have a great one.
3: Yeah, you're welcome. Thanks.
0: All right, it's WJBC. Good morning.

0: may have noticed over the past few years, especially after I went through the whole, you know, battle for health and everything, I had to lose some weight. 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
1: From ABC News, I'm Brian Clark. A great deal for all or no deal for all, writes President Trump on social media as he characterizes negotiations with Iran. He also says his agreement is different from the Obama administration's deal. There's still no final agreement, and Secretary of State Marco Rubio said while traveling in India,
2: "Thought we might have some news last night, maybe today. I wouldn't read too much into it. It takes a little while to hear back. So we have what I think is a pretty solid thing on the table."
1: ABC's Ian Panel has more from Tel Aviv on the details.
3: There are some significant sticking points, not least what happens to Iran's highly enriched uranium. Remember that one of the main justifications for military action in the first place was to prevent Iran from having a nuclear weapon.
1: And a possible agreement could have the U.S. end its blockade and Iran reopen the Strait of Hormuz. Oil prices have dropped, but the closure has affected gas prices throughout the world. And in the U.S., that's impacting holiday weekend travel, says ABC's Elizabeth Schulze.
4: According to Gas Buddy, drivers in at least 14 states are facing new record gas prices for Memorial Day. They're surpassing the highs set back in 2022. And collectively, Americans are paying $2 billion more on gas this holiday weekend compared to last year.
1: And for many, it is a holiday weekend about travel, returning home today. But for many others, today is about reflecting on Memorial Day. Tomb of the Unknown Soldier at Arlington National Cemetery. President Trump will lay a wreath there. Pope Leo said artificial intelligence is dramatically changing the world.
5: At key moments in history, the church is called to decipher the new things in the light of the gospel and the dignity of the human being.
1: And he said there needs to be tighter regulations around AI. Crews continue working on the damaged tank holding toxic chemicals in Orange County, California, that's led to about 50,000 evacuation orders. You're listening to ABC News.
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7: 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Learn more about BRICS, industry leaders, and their market predictions for the future, along with what you might expect to see in terms of precious metal performance in the weeks and months ahead. Message and data rates may apply.
1: There are more than 900 reported Ebola cases in Democratic Republic of Congo, and some Americans are wondering about any potential threat of spread in the U.S. as the World Cup is just weeks away. ABC medical correspondent Dr. Darian Sutton says,
8: "I think you should have a heightened level of awareness, especially if you're going to be intermingling with a lot of people from a lot of different places and you're participating in international travel. Now, these players that are coming from the Democratic Republic of Congo are training in Europe, but right now they're going to still have to be screened and go through the effective measures to prevent the possibility of a spread of this virus."
1: Investigators in New Mexico believe they have figured out what caused a hazardous material situation that sent more than 24 people to the hospital last week.
9: Within minutes of walking into a house in the small town of Mountain Air, New Mexico, paramedics responding to a reported overdose noticed blurred vision and breathing trouble of their own. Carbon monoxide poisoning was a possibility, but now Dr. Steve McLaughlin of the University of New Mexico Medical Center says,
10: "Fentanyl is particularly dangerous because it requires only a tiny, tiny amount to cause an overdose."
9: 3 people died after ingesting opioids. 20 first responders needed treatment from exposure to the patients. Jim Ryan, ABC News.
1: It's the first day of the Hajj, where millions of pilgrims take part in an arduous trip from Mecca to Medina in Saudi Arabia. It's one of the 5 pillars of Islam, and this year's ritual is taking place amid extreme heat in the region. I'm Brian Clark, ABC News.
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15: Hey, we spend hours every week talking about what's broken, what's closed, or what's missing. But today, I want to hit the reset button. I want to know about the hidden gems, the unbeatable convenience, the local spirit that keeps you here in Bloomington Normal. Forget the complaints. What is one thing about Bloomington Normal that you absolutely love? I don't want to hear about potholes. I don't want to hear about data centers. I don't want to hear about taxes. I don't want to hear about the arena. I want to know what you love about Bloomington Normal. What keeps you here? 829-2345. We all know about the potholes. We all know that the mall has changed. But if you were trying to convince a friend to move to Bloomington Normal tomorrow, not the ideal version of the city, but the reality we live in now, what would you tell them is the best part about calling this place home? Phone lines are open, 829-2345, 829-2345. 2345. I want to hear from you. Let's keep the snark and negativity at a minimum. I want to know what you love about Bloomington Normal. Why is this your home? Call me now, 829-2345. 829-2345. We've got huge response on Facebook. Hassan said, lived here almost 12 years. It's not too big. It's not too small, just the right size. There's an opportunity here to improve your life if you let it. As a black gay man, I'm comfortable. Frankie said, we have an amazing farmers market. There's plenty of locally owned businesses that sell quality products, and there's always some type of event going on. I moved to McLean County from Kankakee County and have found the Blono area has more opportunities and things to offer compared to other counties. Danny said, I moved here from Southern California 2.5 years ago. Why? The people of First Christian Church in Bloomington who called me to be their pastor, but also how easy it is to connect with people in the community. The vibe of both downtown and uptown, the numerous free outdoor concerts and events in the summer, and the diversity of our community and Constitution Trail. Nick says, diverse area with lots of bars and things for kids to do. Great place if you want to spend half your day at a red light as well. Hey, come on, no negativity.
16: He likes the red lights.
15: Oh.
16: Yeah.
15: What about the red light district? Do we have one of those? JBC, good morning. Who's this?
17: Hi, Scott. It's Teresa.
15: All right. Why do you love it? Why are you here?
17: So I work in the community with the disenfranchised. So one of the things I love particularly as a substance abuse counselor is the fact that this county is actually the 17th most desired place to live in the nation. You can check, but that's how it's been. But if you go down to the library or to the Museum of Art and History, it shows how all of our settlers started and all of the opportunities from Diamond Star to everything that's here, the Gamma Phi Circus. So if you know the history, then I still think of this as what a great place to start over. Like if you were a settler and you wanted to find a community that had a little bit of everything, I mean, we have Rivian, you know, Ferrero Rocher bought Fannie Mae and Blue Bunny. I mean, this is where you would come to find the new kind of planes of growing and establishing a family. We have amazing support within the community college, and just like the bridge, all the little houses for the homeless. I mean, this is a community that constantly works to create homes, no matter how much money you have. I mean, if you don't have any money, here's an opportunity. We're going to work to get you from homeless to a tiny house to a job. I mean, there is an amazing amount of love in this community, mm-hmm. and I've seen them put semis together and fundraisers together. Just, and you've seen all that too.
15: Oh,
17: and
15: definitely.
17: You share it.
15: Definitely. I try.
17: That is what I would share to anybody that comes here and says, well, this place doesn't have anything.
15: Right.
17: No, but you know what? We are 60 to 120 miles from everything you could want between St. Louis and Chicago. But right here, we have free theaters. There's the Heartland Community Theater. And if you go to the McLean County Historical Museum downtown, there's a book with everything that's free. It's amazing the free things that this community offers to feed your culture, to feed your history, to feed your... It's all here.
15: Well, I appreciate the phone call. You definitely love the community. Thanks for listening. Thanks for calling. Phone number 8965 says, the trail. Oh, the Constitution Trail. Let's see here. Jamie says, big, small town feel where the majority of the people are friendly and donate their time and talents to help those in need. Cassie says, this place has so much that we can actually do. Places like Chicago may have a lot, but who can afford it? And we have beautiful trail systems and lots of parks and playgrounds and local coffee and beer. Lots of education communities equals more art, athletics, and a great place. Kathy says we love it here. Festivals, great local restaurants and shops, Constitution Trail, education all around, good jobs, lots of churches, park district programs, pools, Uptown Circle, train to Chicago and more, corn crib, bison games. Let's see. Lynn says karaoke every single night. Now, is that a good thing? Do we really need karaoke every night? Come on.
16: Yeah, we do. What are you talking about?
15: We do?
16: Yeah, we do. Mm. Hell yeah, we do.
15: Headache. Just a headache waiting to happen.
16: Mm. I thought you said no negativity this morning.
15: Oh, that's right. Fred says, a local music scene. Nuff said. He loves the local music. Seth said, I grew up on the south side of Chicago and arrived at ISU in 1994. Stayed there for 20 years before relocating back to various Chicago neighborhoods. And now Valparaiso. I miss the Twin Cities so much. And if circumstances were different, would love to return in a heartbeat. Benjamin said, the city is just big enough to give you everything you need, but keeps a small town feel. Mm-hmm. Job market is good and keeps the city wealthy, and companies like State Farm, Rivian, Ferrero, and more. Colleges give Normal a community vibe, especially in Uptown. Lots of local joints for coffee and food.
16: Yeah.
15: And we're right in the multiple of every other small city in Illinois. Peoria, Decatur, Springfield, Champaign. Anything you can't get from Blono, they're not more than an hour away.
16: I'd love to stack up other people from other communities with ours, too, because we've got some of the friendliest people here. We really do.
15: Yeah.
16: And coming into the summer months, I really like the, Arts Festival and all the music around Uptown Circle and all that stuff, too. So
15: phone number 7340 says the golf courses. Megan says there's a wonderfully diverse community here. More parks for families than more places for thriving activities for kids, things to do in the summer. Great ECHL hockey team, a fun arts scene for learning and get your hands dirty through both the BCPA and Heartland, plus some city offerings, a couple movie theaters, a broad selection of grocery stores and places to eat, and great medical systems. Let's see. Walt says two of Auntie's restaurants. phone number, let me see here. Phone number 4063 says the Scott Miller Show. That's cute. Sorry, that's not why people love
16: no negativity
15: here.
16: This morning.
15: Fred said, came here 16 years ago from Indiana. It was never meant to be permanent, but something evidently kept me here. Micah says, Miller Park Zoo, they have my favorite big cat there, the snow leopard. Matthew says, having moved to Bloomington Normal almost 2 years ago from the Seattle area in Washington State, where I was born and raised, I've never experienced more peace, calm, room to just breathe, and noticeably more low-key, relaxed way of life. For me, it has everything that I needed in my entire life after a 27 year of chaos, exhaustion, stress, and burnout that I walked away from to be here. I absolutely love it here.
16: Love that.
15: Karen says, I'm a local realtor and have sold homes to many people moving to the area. I try to highlight our area with all of the things you are mentioning as... we feel that we are a small town atmosphere, but have so many wonderful restaurants and places to see, fantastic small businesses, and fantastic events such as the Sugar Creek Arts Festival, for one example. Lots of people agreeing here. Noah said, I moved here in 2015, and the reason why I'm still around is the sense of community we have. People are so friendly, so involved, and many truly care about making the place better. You can weigh in on Facebook if you'd like to share why you love living here. WJBC, good morning. Who's this?
18: This is Jim.
15: What do you say, brother?
18: Well, the neatest thing I think is about the community is no matter where you go, you run into people that you find out are related to someone else that you already know.
15: True. Yep. I love it. I love it. Thanks for calling, man. Have a great day. Thanks for listening. We love Blono.
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15: All right, I got two questions. You get to pick which one you want to answer. Send me a text, 829-2345, 829-2345. Have you cut your spending here currently because of the price of gas and inflation in the grocery store? Have you cut spending? If so, where? Text me, 829-2345. Have you cut spending anywhere? And if so, where? Tell me, 829-2345, 829-2345. The second question, what is the biggest cut or the funniest cut or the most interesting cut you've ever made in your life when times were tough? I mean, I will start out with my example. So working in radio, you get fired a lot, laid off. I've never been fired for doing something wrong. I've been laid off because of downsizing and whatnot. And I went two and a half years without a job, 2 years without a job at one point. And my friends were begging me to go on vacation. They were begging me to go on vacation. Now, I had money saved up, saved my Oprah money, made sure I invested it wisely. So it's not like I was at $0, but I had no money coming in. And I thought to myself, going on vacation is not what you're supposed to do when you're unemployed. But they were begging me. They were relentless. They wouldn't let up. They wanted to go on vacation. A group of us, I'm like, fine, we'll go. And I told them, if I go, I am not going out to eat once.
16: Okay.
15: And they are going out to eat people. Like, they want to go to breakfast, then they want to eat lunch in the hotel, and then they want to go to dinner. And I go, if I go, we can go and have fun and do whatever we're going to do for vacation. But I'm not going out to eat. I'm not joking with you. I packed a toaster in my luggage.
16: You did not.
15: And as soon as we landed, I went to the grocery store and I bought 2 pounds of turkey lunch meat and white bread, and I ate turkey sandwiches for the entire
16: whole week
15: vacation. Now, the hotel offered some sort of a continental breakfast, so I went down and had bacon and eggs in the morning. But lunch and dinner, and this was, it was a minimum of 5 days. It may have been 6 days. I had a toaster in my room, and I toasted two pieces of white bread, squirted a little mustard on the bread, and slapped two pieces of turkey, and I ate that for every meal.
16: Did you have a little American cheese on there?
15: No, cheese. No, come on. Cheese on I'm there? Not made of money. Like, literally, right. I told, because they spend so, like, we like to eat. Like, they want to go to fancy, they want steak, and they want to go, you know.
16: I get that. When you're at some place new, you want to try places
15: yes,
16: that are new.
15: But I said, like, yeah. if, because I gave in and said, fine, I'll pay for the airfare, and I'll pay for my hotel, and I will yeah. go, even though I don't want to spend this money, but you all aren't going to let up, but I'm not going out to eat with all of you. And they said, fine, come on. And we had a great time.
16: Oh, sure.
15: But in my suitcase was a toaster. It was the most awkward thing ever.
16: You took a toaster.
15: And they were like, no, you didn't. I go, come to my room. And when I open my suitcase, you can unzip the suitcase and you can look first without me trying to place it in there as a joke.
16: How was that going through TSA? I guess right. you checked that,
15: yeah,
16: but yeah.
15: But still, yeah. Yeah, I brought a toaster on vacation to Florida. Brought a toaster to Florida.
16: Oh, that's wild.
15: Yeah, but I was trying to find ways to save money because it was... We were bringing our own liquor, so it's like I could go and buy a handle of liquor at the liquor store, so I'm not paying bar prices for drinks, or I'm not paying the hotel for drinks.
16: So frugal.
15: Dude, I had no job. 829-2345. I want you to text me right now. Are you currently cutting spending, and if so, how? And if you don't want to answer that, if you're not cutting spending, in your life, how have you cut spending in a unique manner? Phone number 3515 says eating out a lot less and never ordering a beverage out. All right, it's FM 102.1 and AM 1230 WJBC. Good morning. Hey, the other day I shared with you that Shannon Elizabeth from American Pie has joined OnlyFans, and they said they gave a very generalization of how much money she made in her first week. Well, now we know the exact amount. The American Pie star, Shannon Elizabeth, earned over $1.2 million during her first week on OnlyFans. This, according to Creators Inc. CEO Andy Bachman. The actor launched her page on April 16th, joining high-profile creators like Carmen Electra and Drea Di Matteo on the platform. Elizabeth told People she was tired of working in Hollywood where other people controlled the narrative and the outcome of my career. She said the move represents changing that, showing off a more sexy side no one has seen, and being closer to my fans. Shannon Elizabeth emphasized she is still based in South Africa and focused on charity work, which remains incredibly close to her heart. Her manager, Andy Bachman, noted she's planning a charity gala in Vegas for June to support her foundation. She does not get fully naked. She made $1.2 million in her first week on OnlyFans. I'm telling you, I think I need to start an OnlyFans. Now, I don't look like Shannon Elizabeth, but I joked yesterday, maybe you all would pay me to keep the clothes on. Maybe I start out naked, and then you give me money.
16: Dear God.
15: You give me money, and then I'll put on socks and underwear, and then a T-shirt, and then pants so you can clothe me so you don't have to look at it. Maybe I would make, if she can make $1.2 million, I could easily make $10,000 in a week. If she can make $1.2 million, I got a little something going on over here. Might need to buy some razors and trimmers, but I got it going on.
4: Reportedly does not address Iran's nuclear program, saying this will be, in his words, the complete opposite of the deal struck during the Obama administration. Pope Leo this morning declaring artificial intelligence needs to be disarmed and that there needs to be more regulation of AI. He's also apologized for the Vatican's role in legitimizing slavery over the years. Water still being poured on the chemical storage tank in Southern California in danger of exploding. That's forced tens of thousands of nearby residents to evacuate. This is ABC News.
5: Well, more than your holiday, meats may be getting a little charred this Memorial Day. Your wallet's feeling the heat, too. Americans enjoying the Memorial Day cookout grilling are seeing higher prices on their barbecue staple items. The most recent Consumer Price Index inflation data from April says prices are significantly up for your grilling enjoyment, with hamburger and steak prices seeing a noticeable jump. The CPI data says steak prices are up 16.1% over April 2025, and ground beef is up 14.5%. Beef prices are also feeling pain from the lowest U.S. cattle inventories in 70 years as ranchers also fight drought. Hot dogs are also up 10% over a year ago. Fortunately, chicken is down 0.7%. Carbonated drinks are up almost 4%. And alcoholic beverages, well, they're up just 0.4%. And a deal to end the war in Iran and open the Strait of Hormuz is allegedly close to being finalized. That's according to President Trump, who posted about negotiations on Truth Social this weekend. Fox News correspondent Alex Hogan has more from Washington.
7: President Trump says a deal with Iran has been largely negotiated. He made the announcement saying that any agreement would need to reopen the Strait of Hormuz. Now it appears the president is clarifying those words, saying that the blockade in the strait will remain in effect until this is a done deal. He's also telling his team not to rush into anything. The president posting in part on Truth Social, writing, quote, "Both sides must take their time and get it right. There can be no mistakes. Our relationship with Iran is becoming a much more professional and productive one. They must understand, however, they cannot develop or procure a nuclear weapon or bomb." Much of the focus remains, of course, on the critical waterway. Roughly 20% of the world's oil goes through the Strait of Hormuz. Secretary of State Marco Rubio said yesterday in India that this is not final and that more progress is being made. In Washington, Alex Hogan, Fox News.
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15: I saw this survey, and it caught my attention, and I have a feeling you may have an opinion. A new survey reveals Americans would pay almost three-quarters of their yearly income for peace of mind during uncertain economic times. The poll of 2,000 U.S. adults found those with average household incomes of $79,000 would spend around $57,000 annually for security and serenity. Americans would pay the highest amount, $21,000 yearly, to always access necessities like groceries and medications. They'd spend $19,800 to never worry about job loss and $16,400 to avoid expensive medical bills. Nearly half prefer paying for peace of mind, but 41% can't afford it. One in five experience daily financial anxiety, while 28% believe peace of mind is less attainable than 5 years ago. Americans would spend nearly their entire salary for peace of mind. Here's what I want to ask you in an instant text poll.
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15: What is the one thing in your life right now that is taxing your peace of mind so much that you'd literally pay to make it go away? Text me, 829-2345. What is the one thing in your life right now that is taxing your peace of mind so much that you'd literally pay to make it go away? 829-2345. 829-2345. The text lines are open. Be safe. Don't text and drive. What is the one thing in your life right now that is taxing your peace of mind so much that you'd literally pay to make it go away? 829-2345. 829-2345. Phone number 6743 says my job. So you would pay money to make your job go away. But then where are you going to get money? You know? You know, let's make up a price here. Let's say you make $50,000 a year. Are you going to pay $20,000, $30,000 to make that job go away? Well, then what are you going to do for money until you retire? I just don't know how that works. I love the idea. You know, I was thinking of my answer. My whole entire life, because of this finicky industry of always getting laid off and fired and whatnot, it's just been nonstop since day one of my career. If I knew that I could have this job or any job I've had for the rest of my life and not worry that I was going to get fired or laid off or downsized or whatever word you want to use, I would pay money to give myself the peace of mind about my career. So the question is, what is the one thing in your life right now that is taxing your peace of mind so much that you'd literally pay to make it go away? I want job security. Now, there's nothing going on at WJBC outside of the world of the traditional media world is, you know, doing what it's doing. But my whole life, every job I've had, I've always been in constant worry my entire career, every single day of my life, that my job is going away tomorrow. Every job I've had.
1: 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The list goes. I have worried every single day because the majority of them, I've been called into the boss's office and said, we're going in a new direction and your services are no longer needed. I would pay today. I would live my life differently if I knew my job was not in jeopardy. Phone number 1444 says, war and politics. All right, the question is, what is one thing in your life right now that is taxing your peace of mind so much that you'd literally pay to make it go away? Phone number 4063. Should I go to Fort Myers Beach or Bonita Springs? Decisions, decisions. Phone number 9584. My email being hacked. Phone number 0710. Stress due to dealing with difficult adults who should know better. Wow. I love the honesty. I love the honesty. Yeah, the whole email being hacked. I'll tell you, I really do think that I'm on top of getting hacked, you know, getting an email that I'm clicking on something that's wrong. I'm telling you, I get emails, I don't even open them. It could be from somebody I know that I know is legitimate, and I go, I don't trust that. I'm not opening it. And if it's important, they'll call me. Well, I fell for one. I fell for one. You know, Bill Curtis, the longtime television news anchor in Chicago, he was the voice, the narrator of the movie Anchorman, and then he had all of those shows, I believe, on A&E. You hear him on NPR. Bill Curtis, I have been friends and associates with Bill Curtis for many, many years, professional friends, not personal friends, and I got an email from his wife 2 weeks ago, and she said, hey, we've got a business proposition for you. Here is information regarding what we want to do with Bill Curtis Productions. And I responded back to his wife. I said, I don't think you should, we have not been in discussions about a business venture. I think you accidentally sent this to me, but it's supposed to go to somewhere else. And his wife responded and said, no, this is for you, Scott. And I clicked on the document and it was information about a business venture. But they wanted you then in that document to go to a website and enter some information. And I red flags went up and I was so mad that I even clicked on the document. And then I reached out to a friend of the Curtis family. I go, hey, I'm getting emails from his wife and I don't think I should be. And he reached out to his wife and she goes, yeah, she got hacked and don't open anything. So I went and changed passwords to my email and all that stuff. Phone number 4180, scammer phone calls, texts, and emails. Phone number 2598, green energy. Phone number 2001, Scott Miller. Oh, wow. What is one thing in your life right now that is taxing your peace of mind so much that you'd literally pay to make it go away? Their answer, Scott Miller. Well, I appreciate you too, and thanks for listening. All right, let's see. Phone number 5586. My neighbors tagging my internet and stealing my delivery groceries. For Pete's sake, I'm almost 71 years old and these neighbors are way younger than I am. And one is a foster care mom for Illinois. Wow. Holy cow. There's a lot going on there. Sorry you're going through that. Americans would spend nearly their entire salary for peace of mind. All right, there's texts coming in. So, phone number 4180 said, hopefully the person that said your name was kidding, saying, I hope you don't let people like that get to you. You are much appreciated. Somebody called off the air, said, I hope that person was joking. We love you. Well, I responded back to phone number 2001. You know, the question was, what is one thing in your life right now that is taxing your peace of mind so much that you'd literally pay to make it go away? And phone number 2001 said Scott Miller. Well, I responded back and I said, how much will you pay? Maybe this is achievable. Listen, I'd go away. There's a price. I'd go away. I don't know if it's in their financial documents to afford me, but you want me to go away? Oh, there's a price.
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1: 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Don't miss Law School with me, Scott Miller, right here on WJBC. All right. I've got the star of the hour in studio with me right now, the fire chief from the Bloomington Fire Department, Corey Matheny. Good morning, sir. How are you?
6: Good morning. I'm doing well.
1: How are you dealing with all of this fame that has fallen on your shoulders in the last week?
6: You know, it's a little bit surreal. having the opportunity to be at a Bison game and even to be a playoff hockey game in their second season was just great to start.
1: All right. So their first season, on the second night that they played, they had me come out and shoot the puck. And I am friends with Jeremy Roenick, the Hall of Fame Chicago Blackhawks player. I texted Roenick and I go, Roenick, what do I do to not embarrass myself when I shoot this puck? I'm not a hockey player. I've never played hockey in my life. He said, you just got to make it to the net. Don't embarrass yourself. You've just got to make it to the net. You don't have to make it. Just make it to the net. So I got there at night number two of the Bison's inaugural season, and I didn't even make it to the net. Now, here you are in season number two. You not only made it to the net in the shoot the puck, you made it through that tiny, small opening in the net from center ice and secured the grand prize of $50,000 to a charity of your choice, and it's all going to St. Jude. All right. Have you ever played hockey in your life?
6: I have. I started playing about 2 weeks before the first Guns N' Hoses game. That first game, our inaugural game, we looked like the peewees out there because we couldn't stand. But it was raising money for Special Olympics, and it was a great cause. And I joked around with Jake when we were out there because I have zero on my jersey as well because that's how many goals I score in a game. So I've broken that streak now, all for a good cause.
1: All right, so when you go out there, do you have any level of confidence, or are you just out there because you know you're the fire chief and it's a way to bring attention to the department and bring attention to the community that you love and you're fine with that? Or did you think, you know what, I got a shot at making this?
6: No, actually, I was having the same thoughts that you texted the Blackhawks player.
1: I just got
6: to
1: make it.
6: I want to get it to the net and not hit the wall to the left or right, because in golf, if I have a golf swing, it might go forward, it might go backward, left, right. It's not safe. So,
1: all right, so you go out there. And are there nerves, or you're like, you know what, whatever happens, it's fine. There's no avoiding this.
6: There's always a little nerves when you're walking out in front of people. And then, you know, you get out there and Jake does a great job of getting the crowd into it. And we had a youth hockey player shoot before me, and then another community event person was shooting after. So,
1: All right. So you shoot the puck. In the moment that it's sliding, because it takes a long time to get to that net, it is not like... You watch professional hockey, they hit that puck and it's bam. I mean, it's that fast. When we hit the puck, it's not as fast. And I was watching it. It felt like slow motion to me heading toward the net. And it was headed in the right direction. It just fell short for me. When you're watching your puck go, did you say, wait a minute? Or did you just say, I hit it, my job is done, let me get off the ice?
6: It was kind of the second, you know, I hit it, it's going straight. I'm looking at it. It was a little wobbly. And then I'm like, wait a minute.
1: Yeah.
6: Hey, that looks like it's, whoa. Oh my goodness.
1: Look at that. Crowd erupts. Jake erupts. And $50,000 goes to St. Jude. Why St. Jude?
6: So I volunteered for a local St. Jude for the McLean County Golf Classic for probably over 10 years. We helped put that on. And so I've seen the impact of what St. Jude does. You've heard the stories from people impacted, and they're just a great organization. They help find cures for childhood cancer and even just taking that financial burden off of the patients and their families so that nobody should have to worry about paying for treatment to get through cancer.
1: Yeah.
6: So it's near and dear to my heart, and it just was an easy choice for me.
1: So pardon my ignorance, but I think it's only happened twice in the Bison's two seasons, and the only other person to do this, I think, was an 11-year-old girl.
6: Yes.
1: But she was a badass hockey player. She's the only other one to make it in to achieve this. Where do we go from here? Are you now going to be the captain of the hockey team that you play on, or what?
6: Maybe honorary captain. We'll see.
1: But, well, how are things in the world of the Bloomington Fire Department? You all just recently transitioned to a 24 on, 72 off schedule. And I hear that has brought in some recruitment. I hear that's been attractive to pending firefighters.
6: Correct. We just finished up a round of hiring, and I think we ended up with 35 paramedics on this list. We've hired, five so far, and we're getting ready to go through another round of hiring four here before July, and then maybe a couple more in the fall, because we have upwards of 10 to 12 people that could retire in the next year. So we're trying to stay in front of that retirement curve. But on the schedule side of it, it's I've talked to some of the obviously I've talked to the guys on the floor and stuff like that, but it's just taking some of that stress and the fatigue and of running calls.
1: Yeah.
6: We've reduced their exposure to calls by about 25%. And we start looking at the math, and this is going to take about 3 years of shift work off of a 30-year career. So that's really significant when we talk about stress, PTSD, the impact of all the repetitive motion on the body. And so it's a really great investment in our employees.
1: There have been a lot of conversations

0: 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I love to get you caught up on trusted news, money tips, and the latest headlines. I was wondering if the Federal Reserve is looking at China and seeing what they're doing with cutting rates a little bit.
1: Well, and I'd add to that, Blake, that's a very good point. The rest of the world has reduced rates. We're the ones that have not.
0: The Farm Fields, the front page. 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
2: Using whatever it might be, recyclable, materials, or it may be not this, not that, like it was in the olden days. But now, on your end, though, it makes for more danger. I'm not a firefighter, but I don't like that.
3: Agreed. We got to decide what's the acceptable risk, you know, for our community, and that's something that we look at internally as a fire department. We look at all of our hazards and how we can best respond to those and put the safety and the needs of our residents at the forefront of our, that's part of our mission.
2: You know, twice a year, we always say that when you change your clocks, you should check the batteries in your smoke alarms. Now, a lot of smoke alarms now are 10-year batteries, and I've talked to some people and they go, yeah, that's probably good for about 7 years. I wouldn't rely on the 10-year. Other than changing the batteries in your smoke detectors in your home and making sure that they work, what are a couple other tips that you can offer to the public to keep themselves safe if a fire happens or to prevent a fire?
3: Sure. And the first thing you said is, you know, smoke detectors and carbon monoxide detectors, those save lives. They're relatively inexpensive. And if people can't afford them, they can reach out to the fire department and we can assist with getting those to them. And they are, like you said, 10-year battery, but the shelf life on theirs are actually when they're put in service, manufacturer is about 5 to 7 years. Mm-hmm. So we need to think about replacing those at certain intervals as well. Coming up with an escape plan, practicing it with your family, because it never happens in the middle of the afternoon. It's going to be in the middle of the night, and you need to know, where are my kids at? How are we getting out? If we can't get out the same direction, where are we going to meet at? So we know that we're all safe. And practicing those things.
2: You know, there's all this news about when you go catch a flight and they now don't want you to put your phones in your overhead baggage. They want it to be out and in front of you. Are you seeing more house fires caused by phone charging? I would assume.
3: You know, I don't know if we've necessarily seen a whole lot more with that, but obviously, there has been some, and you can see where the wiring and just how hot those phones get when they're charging, especially the magnetic chargers and things like that. So making sure we have quality chargers and not some cheap ones that we can probably find online somewhere make a big difference.
2: Yeah, I am so crazy about unplugging those cubes from the wall instead of leaving it plugged in the wall and unplugging my phone and leaving that cube plugged into the wall till I come back later today to plug my phone. And I go, you know what? I probably bought this cheap thing off of Amazon, and who knows what quality this is. I probably shouldn't be having power zorbing inside of it all day when I'm not using it and not watching it. I unplug those cubes all day. I can't leave them plugged in. I'm worried the house is going to burn down. You know, when we have police departments in here, there are emergencies and non-emergencies, and you may need assistance from the police for a non-emergency. Is that same number available for the fire department as well?
3: Yes, you can call the non-emergency number to Bloomington Dispatch, and they can get you in touch with the fire department in a non-emergency way.
2: All right, fantastic. Well, congrats on your success. $50,000 going to St. Jude after hitting a goal from center ice at Grossinger Motors Arena. Corey Matheny, the fire chief from the Bloomington Fire Department, congratulations and thanks for all that you do for this community.
3: I appreciate it. I just want to give a shout out to the Bloomington Bison and the Hallett Family and Sports and Entertainment Group for giving us this opportunity and supporting a great cause.
2: I love it. I love it. 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Good morning.
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1: From ABC News, I'm Brian Clark. Memorial Day commemorations taking place across the country.
2: The ceremony that you are about to witness.
1: That includes this one at Arlington National Cemetery's Tomb of the Unknown Soldier, the iconic changing of the guard. President Trump is set to lay a wreath at the tomb later this morning. The end of the holiday weekend also means it's a busy travel day, and the TSA says it's going to screen more than 18 million people between last Thursday and this Wednesday. Meanwhile, drivers are paying more for gas, says ABC's Elizabeth Schulze.
3: This is the most expensive Memorial Day to fill up in 4 years. We are seeing oil prices dip a little bit this morning on optimism there will be a deal to end the Iran war. But right now, that national average still about 50 cents away from its all-time high of $5 a gallon.
1: And when it comes to a potential deal to end the war, President Trump on social media says the deal he's negotiating will be the opposite of President Obama's agreement. Some allies are concerned, says ABC's Ian Panel in Tel Aviv.
4: An Israeli official telling ABC News the emerging U.S.-Iran deal appears to be bad, and a source familiar with the situation saying there's serious concern and disappointment in the prime minister's office over the U.S. deal with Iran.
1: Secretary of State Marco Rubio called the negotiations a work in progress.
5: As the president said, he's not in a hurry. He's not going to make a bad deal. I mean, the president's not going to make a bad agreement. So let's see what happens. We're going to give diplomacy every chance to succeed before we explore the alternatives.
1: Pope Leo today apologized for the church's role in allowing slavery to occur for centuries as part of an encyclical that called for greater regulation of artificial intelligence.
6: Artificial intelligence already touches many areas of our lives and affects decisions that shape human coexistence. It is also dramatically changing how war is waged.
1: He said it needs to be disarmed. 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
1: Over 50,000 people remain under evacuation orders in Southern California because of a damaged chemical tank. ABC's Alex Stone has more.
9: Crews with the Orange County Fire Authority working through the night to stop a massive chemical tank from exploding, checking to see if some pressure has been released in hopes of avoiding a worst-case scenario. This comes after a specialized team was able to get close enough to that 7,000-gallon tank full of hazardous liquid Saturday night, finding a crack. More than 50,000 residents evacuated.
1: The Director General of the World Health Organization says there are now more than 900 suspected Ebola cases and 220 suspected deaths in the Democratic Republic of Congo. ABC medical correspondent Dr. Darian Sutton has more on the spread.
10: The contagiousness of Ebola really comes into direct when you come into direct contact with the bodily fluids of someone who is infected, and people are typically only contagious when they are symptomatic. Now, here's the problem. This is affecting communities that are in dire need. They're already facing a crisis in not only limitations in healthcare, but also access and preventative equipment, and that is what's leading to the speed of the spread in Ebola in Africa right now.
1: The Indianapolis 500 featured its closest finish in history, Felix Rosenquist, the winner by 0.02 of a second, while NASCAR remembered Kyle Busch at the Coca-Cola 600 just days after the star's death at 41. I'm Brian Clark, ABC News.
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0: Normal is broke and common sense is weird. So we're here to help you transform your life. From the Ramsey Network in the Fairwinds Credit Union Studio, this is The Ramsey Show. And I am Rachel Cruz hosting this hour with good friends and my other co-host, the Smart Money Happy Hour, George Camel.
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0: Always fun, George.
1: New hairdo, by the way. If you're watching on YouTube, I want to call it out. The extensions are gone if you've been following the journey of Rachel's hair.
0: We chop the hair. I change my hair every 6 months. So, yeah, this is the new and approved. We'll see.
1: I look the same as I did 4 years ago.
0: So. George hasn't changed
1: a man of consistency.
0: Always predictable, George Hamill. So, yeah, give us a call at 888-825-5225 because our advice is as predictable as George Hamill's looks. So
1: there you go. Full circle.
0: All right, let's go to Hannah in New York City. Hi, Hannah. Welcome to the show.
2: Hi, Rachel and George. Thanks for having me.
0: Absolutely. How can we help?
2: Okay, so my question is, how can I keep my husband dedicated to paying off this debt with me when we are back at baby step one for the fourth time now, and he is overwhelmed and wants to separate finances?
1: Oh, wow.
0: Man. What's caused you guys to be on it the fourth time? What's happened?
2: Yeah, we've had a lot of bad luck. I'm just going to rapid fire a timeline for you here. We got engaged in 2019. That's when we started this journey, started paying off. We had no major, major debt. It was some credit card debt, student loans, nothing major. At that same time, we found out that his mom stole his identity, and it was mainly student loans in his name that he did not know existed, that he was getting the refund checks back to her. So that kind of muffled things up, but we were working towards it. 2020 came, COVID. We got married that year, but we canceled our wedding. We kept working at it. 2021, I got pregnant with our daughter, and we lost our jobs because of COVID. It was really hard here. We had to move because our landlord died, and then from there, we kind of wiped out our savings for the first time, and we had to start over at baby step one.
0: Okay.
2: The week that
0: so it's been started over four times over the last 8 years. So it feels like every other year you're going backwards. Okay. And is that the main reason of him wanting to separate finances? Because maybe decisions you guys made in the midst of some of this he doesn't agree with?
2: So it's more so that he has really bad ADHD. He wants to be able to focus on, he works in sales, and he wants to be able to focus on his work and not have to worry about, like, the bank account being too low or anything like that, because it's basically we were hit with something every year, and it just kind of resets us, and I'm throwing all the extra money at paying off this debt, and now he's trying to focus fully, and he's saying that if we share a bank account, that it's too confusing for him because he gets overwhelmed because he doesn't know what's going in, what's coming out, and we've tried every app, every spreadsheet, everything, and it just seems like nothing's working. I've even
0: and he thinks the solution is just to work on two different pages is his solution.
2: Yeah.
1: He thinks that's going to make this go better for everybody. For you to do this on your own.
0: That he can't concentrate on one account.
1: Yeah, the fact that you said he's ADHD, so he wants to focus. I'm like, well, those things are just already not working together.
0: Okay, so Hannah, how much debt do you guys have?
2: So currently we fell back into credit card debt about 2 years ago. We have $15,000 just about on that. And then we just have my student loan debt left, which is $23,000.
0: Okay, how much do you guys make a year?
2: Our take home is $7,500. And then on top of that, he will get commission and bonuses.
1: Where do those go?
2: Right now he just started a new job because he was laid off 2 months ago and then went right into a new job. So worked it out that he will get a bonus at 6 months and a bonus at 12 months. That's going to be $10,000. And then he's also looking at getting a settlement from his last job because he was laid off while he was on paid family leave because our son was born. He's negotiating that, but that's looking to be about $10,002.
0: Okay.
2: I want to throw that at the debt, and he wants to have that as kind of like an extra nest egg to give him more security.
1: It's going to disappear just like it has every single other time. So here's the napkin math, Hannah, just to give you some clarity. If you knock this out in 12 months, that's a little over $3,000 a month, which means you guys live off of $4,500 plus the extra, the bonuses, all of that. Can you guys do that?
2: It's a little tight because we live in New York. Our rent is a little bit over $3,000. That includes all our utilities and everything in it.
3: Are you working,
2: Hannah,
3: on
2: top of that,
3: at all?
2: Yeah, I work from home and stay home with our kids.
3: Okay, how much do you bring in a month?
2: I bring home about $1,000 a paycheck, but that's after my insurance and everything.
3: How much are you? How many paychecks do you get? Two paychecks a month? Are you paid weekly?
2: Two paychecks a month.
1: And that's on top of the $7,500, or is that combined?
2: No, that's included in it. So his base is $70,000, and then I get the $2,000, and then he'll get commission and bonuses.
1: Got it. Okay, so $7,500 plus is what we're working with. Have you guys tried Every Dollar, our budgeting app, yet?
2: We did a while ago.
1: Okay. I think we need to restart this process with a whole different mindset. Mm-hmm. That we are doing this together. We are going to cut up the credit cards. We're going to freeze our credit because so far you've given yourself every opportunity to take a shortcut to go backwards. And so if you make the only path forwards, you will move forward.
2: Yeah.
3: I mean,
2: that's kind of where I'm at, where I just kind of want to throw everything at this and get it over with, because I feel like we're paying about over $1,000 a month at credit cards every single month, and I just want to get it over with.
3: Okay, so the fact that you guys, if you're saying what you're saying is true, and if you're as, hard bent on hey, we're not going into debt anymore. Even if an emergency comes up, the thing about taking debt off the table is it forces you to be creative in your options. And so it forces you then to say, what else has to be true for us to move forward in this emergency? So if that is where you're at and that's not where he is, and what he's wanting to do with money is so different to the point of wanting separate finances, then at that point, you guys just are not aligned, Hannah. I mean, you and your husband.
2: Yeah.
3: Are at this point, this now becomes a marriage problem, not as much a money problem.
1: It's not the budget's fault.
2: I agree. And
3: have you seen anybody? Have you guys brought in a third party at all?
2: This is difficult too. We were seeing kind of an ADHD therapist for his ADHD, because a lot of it stems from that.
3: Does he have does he have medication at all?
2: Yeah, he's on medication it's a very severe case, and
3: Yeah,
2: I don't know what else to do about it. It's just very hard for
1: him. What you can control is the safeguards you can put in place so that you can't make any more mistakes, that you can't go backwards. And that's why I'm telling you, if you cut up the cards, you don't own a credit card, you can't go into credit card debt. If you freeze your credit, you can't go into more debt. So if we at least stop that, it'll help.
3: And it sounds like you guys need new patterns in your marriage, because his ADD, ADHD, it's affecting you is what it's sounding like, more than just the money. It sounds like it's kind of coming. So you guys may need some more guardrails and processes of which you make decisions within your marriage, and new communication styles almost in general. And then that will actually bleed over to the money thing. So I'm glad you guys are seeing someone at some level, but still engage your marriage, because when that heals, the money stuff will follow.
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0: Up next, we have Savannah in Sacramento, California. Hi, Savannah. Welcome to the show.
1: Hi there.
0: Hello, hello. How can we help?
1: So I'm a mom of two little girls, and I work two full-time jobs, and I go to school full-time, and I'm in about $37,000 of debt, and that includes my car and everything. Mm-hmm. And I'm stuck in like this loop of like cash advances and everything. And so when I get paid, I feel like I have nothing and it goes by so quickly. And I just don't know how to get out of this. Like, I want to get my debt, you know, back to zero and not have to worry about any of this anymore.
0: Yeah, absolutely. Are you single, Savannah?
1: Yes.
0: Okay. And you have your two girls. How old are they?
1: I have a 7-year-old and a 2-year-old.
0: Oh, wow. Okay. And you said you're working two jobs. Is there one that's full-time and then one is part-time, or are they both part-time?
1: No, they're both full-time. I work both of them at the same exact time. One's remote and one's in office, and I just do both at the same time.
2: Whoa, and you're in school full-time?
1: Yes, and I'm in school full-time.
2: How many hours in a day do you have? Do you have more than us?
1: I know, right?
2: How are you doing this?
1: No, I know. It's crazy. It really is crazy. I just, one of my jobs is a little more laid back, and so I'm able to do my other, you know, because I do customer support on one side, and I do property management on the other, and I've just been really blessed with my property management one.
0: Uh-huh.
1: So
2: what's your income?
1: I've been able to make it work. I bring home about $6,500 a month to maybe $7,000. It just depends, because sometimes I get, you know, like lease bonuses for the property management one. So give or take, it's about $6,500, $7,000 a month.
2: And what's causing you to go in the hole every month and turn to these cash advance apps?
1: I think it was just a cycle, because I just got this second job maybe 2 months ago. So I think it was a cycle with my other job that whenever I'd get paid, like, it just wasn't enough. Like, I have my, you know, my rent, my bills, daycare, like, I drive a lot, so gas is expensive. And I've just got stuck in these. And then also my credit cards, you know, I have these minimum payments that I have to, you know, keep up with. Mm-hmm. So I just feel like I don't have enough ever. And so now I need to get out of this, like, cash advance.
0: Have you felt,
1: whatever, you know,
0: have you felt different the last 2 months, considering you just added a full part-time job, or I'm sorry, a full-time job? Have you felt any relief in it at all, or where that money's going?
1: You know, it's funny you say that, because everyone asked me that, and no, I don't even feel that I've even made any more money.
0: How much extra are you making per month now with this job versus in January?
1: I would say it's about an extra $2,500 a month.
0: Okay. Are you on a super strict budget?
1: No.
0: Okay. That might be our problem, Savannah, honestly, because...
1: Yeah, I think so.
0: Because what you described, you should feel a immense amount of relief with $2,500 extra. And the fact that it's just slipping.
2: It disappeared.
0: Yep, it's going somewhere. And I'm not saying you're being irresponsible or anything like that, but I think there is something about having a plan for this money, because if there is no plan, then it is going to just disappear. And
2: someone else will have a plan for it, like the cash advance apps
1: or
2: DoorDash or whoever. They want your money, and so you need to want it more than they do.
0: Yep. So what we teach, Savannah, is a zero-based budget. So every single month before the month begins, you're going to look at the month ahead and say, you know, in this case, it will be June, which we're toward the end of May. This is actually going to be a great experiment. And just as a little side note, we will get you every dollar premium for a year. Well, that's our gift to you, because with every dollar premium, you're able to attach your bank account to it, and you're going to cut up the credit cards. There's no more swiping. They're going to be gone. Okay. You're going to just use your bank debit card, and you're going to create a zero based budget within every dollar. And every dollar, that's the way the app is designed. Some people do budgets, you know, like a 50, 30, 20, like people have like different philosophies around budgeting, but we have found the zero-based budget is one of the most effective, because what you do is you take your income, and then under that, you're going to list out everything you spend money on. And again, in every dollar, there's going to be some pre-categories that everyone has, right? Rent or your mortgage or lights, electricity, cable, all whatever. So you can add, subtract some of these categories, but the goal is for that $7,000 every month has a plan, and you know exactly where it's going, including debt, including extra on the debt, because you're looking at your food category and you're like, I'm only spending, I'm making this up, $500 a month on food. Like, that's it for me and the two girls. Like, that's all we're spending. And we're going to have to get creative. And it's going to be beans and rice, rice and beans, peanut butter and jelly, ramen noodles. Like, we want nutrition, but that may come a year later when we have our money under control. You know what I'm saying? Like, genuinely.
1: No, I get it.
0: It is like stripping down to everything. And you're going to be cutting your lifestyle. Because when you do the budget, you're going to, it's going to be very revealing of this is where all my money's going. And there's going to be categories, Savannah, you're going to get pissed. And you're going to be like, get this out. No, we're cutting that subscription. We're not doing this, because it starts to actually visually show you, like, here's some freed up money, and here it is that's going to be tackling the debt. So that's where that margin's going to go. And so that would be my number one for sure. And then, George, obviously starting to pay off some of these, still with the debt snowball, even though the payday options are in there, which are terrible, and terrible interest rates and all of that. But talk to us about your debt, Savannah. How much, if you break it all down, what's all the categories of the debt?
1: So most of it's credit cards. I owe $7,000 on my car. But that one, I make sure I pay that every single month, or, you know, but what made me honestly reach out is one of my credit cards. I got a letter from an attorney that they were going to try to, you know, sue me for the money. And I'm like, what do I do? So all these credit cards, they're all maxed out to about $5,000. And then I have one, that I share with actually my dad, and that one's maxed out to $10,000, and it's not his fault. It's my fault.
0: Mm-hmm.
1: It's a lot, you know, I need to get these credit cards under control.
0: For sure. Yeah. And so cutting them up and them not even being an option is going to be your first bet. But then you can also, if they have gone into collections, there are some great options with, actually calling them and negotiating your debt. And there's actually some, resources, George.
2: Yeah. Well, we're going to hook you up, Savannah, hang on the line. We'll hook you up with Guardian Litigation. They're a partner of ours. They're a nationwide law firm, and they help people exactly in your shoes to make sure that you're not getting bullied and harassed. And they can actually help you settle these debts for what you can pay. And so we'll hook you up with that. You can go to guardianlit.com/Ramsey, but we'll make sure that when you're off the line, our team connects you to those good people. Yeah. And that's part of the solution. And the rest is, how do we debt snowball these things? Delete the cash advance apps and go, like Rachel said, we're going to get creative. Debt is no longer an option, because we're not going to be able to get out of debt if we go into it. And so that's going to be your hard line with the budget. That's going to be your hard line with spending less and making more. Clearly, you're doing a good job making more, but you're finding out there's a ceiling to that. We have to learn how to spend less, too, in order to create that margin.
1: Right. Yeah.
0: Yeah, and don't let the credit card companies scare you, Savannah. I mean, if anything, if they are in collection, honestly, it's more an advantage for you, because what happens is they end up selling the debt to another company, and then they call you, the collections company, and then they end up selling it, you know, next week to another company. I mean, it's just a disaster, that whole industry. And they're going to try to freak you out. They're going to sue you. They're going to garnish your wages. You know, they'll just talk it up. And honestly, if it is in collections, that gives you the power to negotiate. Now, if you have the money, people listening out there, that's not in Savannah's case. If you have the money to pay your credit cards off, you pay them off. But when you're in a case like you, Savannah, where you're like, I don't have the money to pay, then when they go into collections, then again, it's a little bit to your advantage, because you may be actually be able to negotiate. And depending on how deep it is, I mean, sometimes pennies on the dollar. But that company, that law firm, will be able to help you. They're amazing. And then I just want to encourage you, Savannah, you're a single mom, and any single parent out there, just in general, whether, you know, you have your finances in order or you're stressed about them, that in and of itself is exhausting. Like, that is so hard, so hard. And you are doing an incredible job setting up a life for your girls. I mean, you're going to be doing the grunt work for the next probably 2 years to get yourself out of this. But Savannah, when we talk about changing your family tree on this show, that's what it's about. That's your why. It's fighting for these girls so that you guys have peace and control over your money. And you're a hero to say, I'm going to strap on that cape and I'm going to take this journey. So we're here for you. Stay on the line, though. We're going to hook you up with everything we've talked about. And call us back, Savannah, if you need anything.

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2: Wreath and deliver remarks at Arlington National Cemetery as he commemorates Memorial Day. On social media earlier, he said the deal he's negotiating with Iran will be the opposite of President Obama's agreement. Any deal could reopen the Strait of Hormuz, and that could help reduce gas prices, as Memorial Day weekend gas prices at their highest in 4 years. Pope Leo today called for greater regulation of artificial intelligence. He said the technology must be disarmed. This is ABC News.

0: Are you?
1: You may have noticed over the past few years, especially after I went through the whole, you know, battle for health and everything, I had to lose some weight. 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

0: 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Or if you're listening on YouTube or podcast, make sure to click the link in the description. All right, let's head to Jordan in San Diego. Hi, Jordan. Welcome to the show.
1: Hello, how are you guys doing today?
0: Hi, we're doing great. How can we help?
1: I'm doing great. So my name is Jordan. I'm from San Diego, California. I'm 24 years old, and my current income is about $120,000 a year. The reason I'm calling you guys today is it feels like my entire life, people have always told me, go to college, get a good job, make a lot of money, and everything else will follow. I think I've done a pretty good job at getting to that point now, but it seems like the more time goes on and the more money I make, the life I always imagined myself having keeps going further and further out of reach. The reason I say that is, as I said, I live in Southern California, in San Diego. I look for houses in San Diego, too far out of my reach. I make a broader circle and I go further. And no matter how far I go, it still feels like houses, a mortgage is going to cost me around $3,500 to $4,000 a month, which with my income doesn't sound so bad. But I think I've finished most of the steps I want to in life. And the next thing I want to do is start a family and have kids and focus on that. And it just feels so out of reach for me to keep contributing to my savings accounts, to pay off a mortgage, to be able to support my wife while she stays home, and to take care of kids and make sure that they have some sort of support going to school. And I don't really know if I'm doing something wrong or if there's something I could do differently.
2: Here's what you've done wrong, Jordan. You've assumed that you have 5 years left to live and that you must accomplish all of this in the next 5 years or else. So all you need is patience. You're doing so well at 24, far better than I was. And yes, you have a high cost of living area, but there's no rule book that says if you don't own a house in San Diego by 25, you screwed it up, man. And so release yourself from the guilt and from the lies that you were told, that if you just do all of these things, your life's going to be great. Those people meant well for you, but they don't live your life. And so I would just be very patient. Go, you're crushing it. Let's learn to live on less than we make, put money in savings, and then do this for the next 6 years, and then call us and see where you're at.
1: Okay, I appreciate that. Something I did want to ask. I'm currently putting money into my work, TSP. I work for the government, so we have their savings plan. I put money into my personal investment account that I'm saving, right? And I feel like, obviously, I'm extremely grateful for the job that I have, and I know a lot of people are in a much worse situation than me. But I feel like there's a lot of things I don't do because I'm just so addicted to saving my money. I'm so afraid of bad debt that I think there's
2: a
1: lot of things.
2: Do you have any debt?
1: I have a $7,000 remaining on my car note.
2: Okay.
1: So, and other than that,
2: are you working on paying that off?
1: Yeah, I just paid off. I think it's $290 a month, and it's easier for me to just pay
2: How much
1: it
2: do
1: off.
2: You have in savings?
1: I currently have in my individual investment account, I have around $20,000 in savings. Liquid cash in my savings account, I have $5,000. And then I have personal Roth IRA with $25,000. And then, like I said, my TSP has another $25,000 in it.
2: Great. Well, you're doing great on the investment side. I would just have some focus with your financial goals. And right now, my singular focus would be getting out of debt. The next focus is to have a liquid emergency fund of 3 to 6 months of expenses. And as a young single guy, this is also the best time because you have no other responsibilities, no one else to answer to. It's just you and your own goals. So you can actually make a lot of traction right now until you meet that wonderful person, start a family. Maybe they'll be working too. Your income's going to grow over that time. And so all you're seeing right now is this little tiny snapshot of your life right now. And then you see these very big goals far away. And I think you're closer than you realize.
0: Yeah. And I don't think you're comparing your life to reality either, Jordan. So you either have expectations that you should be, where you should be at 34 and you're 24.
1: Yeah.
0: or you're, you know, seeing people on social media, or your friends are talking, you know, whatever it is, and that what's being painted in front of you is probably not the full picture either. And so if you are in your early 20s making six figures, no debt, so I'm going to count that for you because I want you to pay off your car tonight with some of the savings. Okay, just be done with the car. And then, and you have cash, you know, saved, you have investments, like everything that you're doing, you are doing it well. And the hard thing about building wealth the right way is that it takes time and patience. It's not going to be as flashy as the people you see on TikTok that are like, I bought 18 VRBOs and or Vrbo, whatever they call it, or, you know, Airbnbs and like, you know what I mean? Like, you're going to see, and I make $1 million a month, or like, what, all the crazy stuff you see, majority of the time, number one, is not even true, or number two, they've built their entire financial life on a house of cards. So, slow and steady wins the race. And it's not going to be flashy. It's not going to be exciting, but it is going to be solid, and it's going to be all yours because you're not going to be borrowing money to do any wealth building. It's going to be you actually making decisions about your life. And so that's what I would encourage you, that I think you're, what you're wanting is not bad or wrong, but I think feeling like a failure because you don't have it right now, to George's point, at 24, we just want to like be like, Jordan, you're good. You're doing great. You're doing great.
1: Yeah, I think that one of the reasons I'm so overwhelmed now is because I have, happy to say, I've already met the love of my life. We're talking about marriage.
0: Oh, great.
1: Talking about kids.
0: Yes. Sure.
1: I don't have a ring. I don't have a wedding. I don't have a honeymoon, which is obviously, I'm not planning on spending an extravagant amount on it, right? I can't imagine bringing kids into the world until I feel ready, which the
0: you'll
1: feeling
0: never,
1: of being
0: you'll
1: ready
0: ne-
1: is
0: you'll
1: different.
0: You'll never
1: yeah,
0: feel ready.
1: Everyone tells
0: I still
1: you that.
0: Don't feel
2: not
0: ready
2: emotionally,
0: someday.
2: Not financially. The best thing you can do is be debt-free with an emergency fund and be aligned with your spouse on your goals financially, spiritually, all of that. That's the best thing you can do to be ready. Other than that, don't wait until you have a certain amount in your investment account to have a kid.
0: No. And go ahead and get married, Jordan. If you guys know, do it.
2: What's holding you back right now? Is it finances?
1: I'm so afraid of not having money.
0: How did you grow up, Jordan?
1: I grew up, so my dad is the hardest working guy I know. He doesn't have a retirement. He doesn't have anything.
0: That's your fear.
1: That's another thing.
0: That's your fear.
1: You know, and I'm just, I'm so worried.
0: Yeah.
1: Like, I love my dad, but I want the opposite of that life.
0: Yes.
1: I want the idea where I know the bills are going to get paid. That's why I love my job. Everyone talks about owning a business. I love having a union. I love having a stable paycheck. I love having investments made into my account automatically, and there's no other way around to do it.
0: Yep.
1: There's just the idea of me, like, you're telling me to pay off the $7,000, right, which I know is a great idea. But the idea of me losing $7,000 in cash and it goes into my car, I know it's a good idea, but it feels wrong because in my head, if I don't save, I feel like I'm failing.
0: Right, because at that point, from where your psychology is that saving is the only thing you should do with money, and out of good reason, because you're looking at your parents and you're like, holy crap, they have nothing. They're not gonna, they work so hard, but now they have nothing to show for it at retirement. But here's the deal, Jordan, there's two other parts of money that you have to engage in to have a holistic, healthy financial picture: giving and spending. Okay, so you may go through seasons where you're going to be saving more. Maybe you and your soon-to-be fiance, soon-to-be wife, you're saving up for that down payment on a home, and you guys are really like, hey, we're going to pull back on lifestyle to really get that down payment. That's great. But over the course of your life, Jordan, if you have this mentality the rest of your life, that's where money can become an idol. You will hold on to it so tightly and have this sense of security that this is going to be your answer. And then you're going to look up and realize, oh my gosh, I have wasted my whole life because fear has driven my financial decisions, not a healthy balance of all of this. So
2: I think the budget is your answer. Budget for the fun stuff, budget for some giving, and budget for the saving.
0: Yes.
2: And realize, I'm young, I got a lot of time on my hands, you're doing
0: and you know
2: so
0: what?
2: Good.
0: And Jordan, go on RamseySolutions.com and pull up the investment calculator and put in what you have right now with investments at 24. And just do the math. If you never put another dime in, what you'll have at retirement.
2: 40 years from now, with compound
0: growth. You're going to be doing great. Even where you are now, you're doing great, Jordan. So chill, relax, enjoy the ride.
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0: Well, George, when it comes to investing, well, we were talking about just the previous segment of how powerful time is. And even if you just do the boring stuff, time is on your side. So the earlier you can start, the better off you're going to be.
1: Yeah. And the first milestones are really hard. Mm-hmm. And then it's like a hockey stick with compound growth. So getting to that first 100,000 invested is such a marathon. And then from a million to 2 million, you sort of blink and you're there if you do it the right way. So I want to take Jordan's numbers, who was on the call with us. He made 120 grand a year and he felt like it just wasn't enough. He was behind. He can't accomplish his goals. So he was like hoarding money to invest and couldn't enjoy any of it. And I just wanted to show the audience at home, even if he never invested another dime, where his investments would be.
0: Okay.
1: To help with the scarcity mindset that he was experiencing. Mm-hmm. So he's currently 24. We're going to pull up the screen here if you're watching on YouTube or Spotify or the Ramsey Network app. So 24 years old, let's go to 64. So it's a 40-year career. And he currently has, he said, 25K in a Roth, 25K in the TSP. So we'll call that 50K. And he's never going to add another dime. So how much will you contribute monthly? Zero. And I'm using the Ramsey Investment Calculator. We'll put a link in the show notes to plug your own numbers in. Annual return, I'm going to go with 10%. Okay. Now, in the last, since 1950, the S&P 500, which is the top 500 companies in America, have returned about 11.8%. So 10% is very realistic.
0: Let's do both. Let's do both. We'll go conservative 10.
1: And then Rachel will be the optimist, glass half full gal.
0: Always more.
1: All right. I'm going to hit calculate. $2.68 million.
0: Oh, Jordan.
1: At 64. Okay. If he never adds a dime, which
0: basically 2.7. See, we rounded up again.
1: Now, at 12%, you were looking at $5.9 million. That's pretty wild.
0: $6 million,
1: that
0: Jordan.
1: 2% over 40 years really adds to
0: I
1: it.
0: Hope he hears this.
1: But let's go back and say,
0: if you never do another thing, isn't that wild? Never do
1: that's
0: another
1: compound
0: thing.
1: Growth. And look, the contributions, he didn't contribute anything but the 50. And it turned into that just
0: that's right.
1: By
0: so if you could imagine continuing to invest 15%
1: let's
0: of your
1: add
0: income.
1: In 15% of his 120 grand, that's 1500 a month.
0: Okay.
1: From 24 to 64.
0: So
1: let's
0: that.
1: See what happens if he continues this.
0: Oh my gosh.
1: $12 million at 10% rate of return, Jordan.
0: There you go, Jordan.
1: So, if and that's if you never get a raise and your spouse never works.

0: WJBC and Beer Nuts present the Scott Miller Show hat. This is an embroidered baseball cap. On the front of it, the Beer Nuts logo and the Scott Miller Show logo. And on the back of the hat, my cartoon photo with the big mustache. This is not a contest prize. This hat is not for sale. The only way to get a Scott Miller hat is when I gift them randomly. Now, there is only one rule. You cannot ask for a hat. If you ask for one, you are restricted from receiving a hat. You are banned. You do not get a hat. WJBC, good morning. Who's this?
1: Good morning. This is your mom. I want a hat. I'm a down low.
0: Mom?
1: We won't tell anybody.
0: What is rule number one?
2: Don't ask for a hat.
0: No hat for her.
3: Good. Make a settlement for $400 and they denied it. And I was just taking Dave's advice to do that. And so I was just curious what you guys would do.
4: How old is the debt?
3: As of April 17th.
4: Oh, so it's like a month.
3: Yeah.
4: Okay. Yeah. A fresh debt like that, they're not going to be as willing to settle as one that has been sitting for 3 or 4 years because they kind of see the writing on the wall. They'll be lucky to get anything out of this debt. And so not that I would wait on purpose to pay this off, but the reason they're not going to take, you know, $400 on a $1,000 debt is because it's only a month old.
5: Yeah. Yeah. If it was a year or two, that's when you can really, really negotiate. What do you have, Lindsay? Do you have extra margin every month that you're trying to pay off debt?
3: Yeah, for sure.
5: Yeah.
3: I mean, I've got a lot. I'm just trying to figure out where you put your money.
5: Yes. Okay. So will you let us know? So you have that $1,000 bill, and then what's the other $77,000? What kind of debt?
3: Well, $70,000 of it is my car.
5: $70,000 is just in your car?
4: That's one car?
3: Yeah.
5: How much do you make a year?
3: $225 base.
5: Okay.
3: And then plus commission.
5: Okay.
3: So last year I made $270.
5: Okay. Well, that's not completely out of proportion just for an income standpoint. I was nervous you're going to say you make 75. We get that call sometimes.
4: But all of your problems are solved if you just sold the car, right?
5: Yeah. Yeah. How do you have a credit in collections making $270 a year?
3: Well, because I'm very good at my job, and I'm not very good at taking care of everything else.
5: Okay, from like a detail standpoint and getting everything paid.
3: Yeah, I have a problem with details.
5: Okay, so you do have $1,000 to pay this debt, though.
3: I do.
5: Okay. Well, so then I wouldn't negotiate.
4: It's not worth the brain calories to try to negotiate and fight at this point.
5: Be done. And then what's the other $7,000?
3: Credit card debt and some credit card debt and then a little bit of I put something on a furniture plan, but
5: okay.
3: I'm just trying to figure out how to spend my money. And I was just curious what you guys thought, because Dave always talked about, you know, you guys can call a credit collections company and, you know, offer 30%, and I offered more than that and they didn't settle.
5: And if they have any insight into your income as well, they're not going to be settling with you either. So
3: I didn't know if they did or not.
5: Okay,
3: so
5: yeah.
3: That would make more sense.
5: So I would say, Lindsay, I would start to put some parameters in place, some identity statements, if you will, about who you are with money. Okay. So if I were to like wave a wand, I would want you to say, I'm a person that doesn't borrow money. I don't need to borrow money because I'm a really hard worker. I'm very smart and I can make a lot of money. And I am. That's part of who I am. That's part of you, Lindsay. Also, details are not my strength, but I am a person who works at my weaknesses, especially when my weaknesses are costing me all this money. Like the amount of interest you're paying, Lindsay, on credit cards when you make $270,000 a year, it should be like,
4: that is wild. What do you do for work? I'm curious. Sorry, you broke up.
3: I'm a lighting sales rep for commercial.
4: A lighting sales rep?
3: Yeah.
4: I imagine that involves some details, right? You got to know the customers, know the products.
3: Too many. We represent like 208 different manufacturers right now.
4: Sounds like you know some details. And so I think what's happened is we've been lackadaisical with our money because we can sort of out-earn our stupidity. But the problem

0: The problem here is not settling a $1,000 debt. The problem here is you're going to make $1,000 at work today. And if you make $220,000 a year, that's about every work day you have in a year. So let's take advantage of this amazing income and go, I'm cutting up the cards. I'm only going to use money I have in the bank. I'm going to sell this car just because I know it was a mistake. I'm going to purchase something in cash, and I'm going to be a kind of person who can save up for that. And guess what? Your next few paychecks, you could buy a used car that is wonderful. That'll get you from A to B without any debt attached to it.
1: So you would suggest buying something else. I mean, obviously, I know it was kind of a dumb decision, right?
0: What kind of car is this? America wants to know.
1: It's a Defender 130.
0: Oh, so you knew the details there. You didn't just walk up and say, I'll take any old car you got. So here's
2: Lindsay knows what she wants to know.
0: The hardest part is going to be swallowing your pride and selling that car and buying something that is not a Defender 130 brand new.
2: Yeah. Or if you can pay this off in a year, Lindsay, I would be okay with you keeping it. But you actually have to do a plan and say, I'm putting all of this extra money towards paying off debt. So you're going to live on nothing.
0: That's like $6,000 a month just going to the car.
2: Everything is going to be going to this car.
0: If you're unwilling to do that, it needs to be sold tomorrow.

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1: Hey, this is John Deloney. 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
3: From ABC News, I'm Chuck Sievertson.
4: The ceremony that you are about to witness is the changing of the guard.
3: President Trump is on Memorial Day set to lay a wreath at the Tomb of the Unknown Soldier at Arlington National Cemetery in Washington. There's a guard announcing the changing of the guard. There are reports of some progress, but no deal yet between the U.S. and Iran to reopen the Strait of Hormuz. President Trump has posted that critics of the deal know nothing of the potential agreement. ABC's Ian Pannell in Tel Aviv.
5: There are some significant sticking points, not least what happens to Iran's highly enriched uranium. Remember that one of the main justifications for military action in the first place was to prevent Iran from having a nuclear weapon.
3: Expanding restrictions on travelers entering the U.S. due to the growing Ebola outbreak in Africa. ABC News medical correspondent Dr. Darian Sutton.
6: The contagiousness of Ebola really comes into direct when you come into direct contact with the bodily fluids of someone who is infected, and people are typically only contagious when they are symptomatic. Now, here's the problem. This is affecting communities that are in dire need. They're already facing a crisis in not only limitations in health care, but also access and preventative equipment, and that is what's leading to the speed of the spread in Ebola in Africa right now.
3: Good news from fire officials in Southern California saying the temperature of the chemical inside the damaged tank at an aircraft plant in Garden Grove is declining. Pressure has been released through a crack in the top, and there is no longer a threat of an explosion. ABC's Alex Stone in Los Angeles.
7: Crews with the Orange County Fire Authority working through the night to stop a massive chemical tank from exploding. This comes after a specialized team was able to get close enough to that 7,000-gallon tank full of hazardous liquid Saturday night, finding a crack. More than 50,000 residents evacuated.
3: If you're on the road between noon and 5 p.m. today, local time, returning from your Memorial Day trip, experts say it's going to be among the busiest periods of the entire weekend. You're listening to ABC News.
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3: A new warning about starting, stopping, and switching between weight loss drugs. ABC's Jacqueline Lee.
10: Wegovy and Ozempic were the most common drugs people started on and the most common ones people switched to. The study authors say switching may reflect doctors adjusting treatment as newer weight loss drugs become available. Additional studies found that stopping GLP-1 medications does result in weight gain and backsliding of healthy heart goals, including blood pressure, blood sugar, and other health measures.
3: A study published in JAMA Network Open say about 3 in 4 adults who start a GLP-1 drug for weight loss no longer take it within a year. Investigators in New Mexico believe they know more about last week's hazardous material situation that sent more than 24 people to the hospital.
11: Within minutes of walking into a house in the small town of Mountain Air, New Mexico, paramedics responding to a reported overdose noticed blurred vision and breathing trouble of their own. Carbon monoxide poisoning was a possibility, but now Dr. Steve McLaughlin of the University of New Mexico Medical Center says
12: fentanyl is particularly dangerous because it requires only a tiny, tiny amount to cause an overdose.
11: 3 people died after ingesting opioids. 20 first responders needed treatment from exposure to the patients. Jim Ryan, ABC News.
3: The New York Knicks are one game away from sweeping the Eastern Finals if they beat the Cleveland Cavaliers tonight. It will be their first trip to the NBA Finals in 27 years. Chuck Sievertson, ABC News.
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0: Welcome back to The Ramsey Show in the Fairwinds Credit Union Studio. I am Rachel Cruz, hosting this hour with good friend and co-host of Smart Money Happy Hour, George Camel. We are answering your questions, so give us a call at 888-825-5225. And we do this show every day from 1 to 4 Central Time, so you can come and visit us. We are just south of Nashville and Franklin. We got a full house today here on Memorial Day weekend. It's always fun, and it's always fun when we get to see people and interact and say hi. It's sometimes lonely here
1: behind
0: the glass.
1: This glass box of emotion we find ourselves in.
0: But when y'all are out there, we appreciate it. And, George, we actually went on the road and did the show live in front of a big audience. A
1: couple hundred people. It was awesome.
0: And it was so fun. We did
1: four cities in April.
0: Yeah, we did these like small kind of theaters around, some in Southern California. We were in Orlando.
1: Charlotte, Denver, Phoenix.
0: There we go.
1: And Anaheim area.
0: Already blacked out.
1: Seal Beach, to be specific.
2: Orlando was last fall.
0: Orlando was last fall, yeah. I can't keep up.
1: It's been a wild ride for Rachel.
0: May has been something. But
1: there were some great moments, and the team did a great job with these events and the video side of it.
0: Yes.
1: And you get to see the emotion on their faces, the laughter, the tears, the awkward debates with their spouse standing next to them.
0: That's right, yeah. So make sure to check those episodes out, you guys. I think we have 3 out of the 4 that are out, and so you can check them out on the channel. And yeah, it was just kind of a fun, different way to do the Ramsey Show, but we loved it. Loved being there. All right, let's go to Atlanta, Georgia, and we have Catherine on the line. Hi, Catherine. Welcome to the show.
3: Hi, thank you.
0: Yes, absolutely. Thanks for calling in. How can we help?
3: Several years ago, my mother-in-law moved in with me and my husband, and she's been living with us since then. And despite the mother-in-law stereotypes out there, she's actually been fabulous. but while she watches our kids, and started that 4 years ago, she doesn't pay anything for like room and board. Mm-hmm. She has helped a lot with like household items and things like that. But when you think of the whole scope of it, I'm like, oh, that's a lot of money. And I don't know if that's something we should ask my husband's siblings to help contribute to, or even my mother-in-law herself.
0: To contribute to like paying rent and for utilities? Is that what you mean specifically?
3: Essentially like room and board. We do pay a lot of like the food too, like pretty much every day, like necessities.
1: And it's expected on her part?
3: I guess that would be it, yeah.
0: Expected not to pay, you mean?
1: Yeah, it's expected that she doesn't pay and that guys get all the groceries.
0: And just because of childcare, how often is she watching the kids?
3: She watches the kids, so it's been one kid every day, or when I was working full time for 4 years. And then I just had a child, so it's going to be a 4-year-old and a little baby, and then it'll be 5 days a week.
0: Okay.
1: Wow.
0: And you're not paying her for that?
3: Correct, yeah.
0: I think she's kind of earning
1: you guys keep. Are getting the deal out of this, not her.
3: Yeah.
1: Because what you would pay for someone to watch those kids, I mean, you're talking about a nanny, a live-in nanny situation.
0: I mean, you'd pay a full salary, you know, 40, 50 grand a year for that person. So you're not paying that.
3: True.
0: So I think she's probably earning her keep if you ask me.
3: Yeah, it makes sense.
1: And was anything established early on of, you know, whose decision was it for her to live with you guys?
3: It really was me and my husband's joint decision. She was in an abusive marriage, and so we essentially got her out of her house and for safety reasons, and then she got divorced and I was like, you stay here like as long as you need, and even if you want to stay, that's fine. And that's just what it turned into for like a year and a half. And then I had my son and things just stayed the same.
0: Okay. So I do wonder if there's any level of you, Catherine, having a low level. You sound very pleasant and peaceful, but a low level of frustration that an urgent thing needed to be done. And I think you guys made the right decision, right? I think if anyone was in that position and their mom was, you know, in a dangerous situation, come live. But then the fact that there was no, that act now has become the rest of your life as you see it, because there's no other conversation of her leaving. So I think that's probably more of the problem. I would think for myself, Catherine, you know, pretty intently of like, hey, what do I want my life and my household to look like in the next 4 or 5 years? Is it that you're going to be working full time and until these kiddos go off to kindergarten, you're going to need help? Mm-hmm. And actually it's a gift that she's there. But, you know, when that time comes, maybe, you know, she can find your own place, or maybe it's in 12 months that that happens. I don't know what that looks like for you and what you're desiring, but I would find that. And then in a very kind way, obviously, you know, bring that up to your husband and be like, hey, I'm having this feeling. Can we talk about it? Because it just feels like it's like ambiguous. And, and that ambiguity is causing probably some level of like, oh crap, this is now forever. Should she be paying towards the mortgage because she's living here? You know what I mean?
1: She's a roommate.
0: Like, yeah, yeah, right. Yeah.
1: And I think that just was never established because you sort of all stumbled into this situation and you all love each other and it all made sense. And now you're going, we probably should have some level of boundaries here about what this looks like. What is the responsibilities for everybody?
0: Just what the plan is.
1: Because she might also get resentful and go, wait, I just realized I'm not getting paid for this. This is crazy that I'm watching two kids 5 days a week.
0: And she can't create unpaid. Her own financial independence at all from you all. You know what I mean? Because she, you know, I don't know how anyone's thinking or feeling, but I think starting those conversations, and again, nothing's on fire, but when this drags out another 12 months, I would not want that to happen without some conversations of just the plan. Hey, what are we desiring? What are we wanting? What's the plan going forward?
3: That makes sense. Ambiguity does make me anxious.
0: Yep.
3: So,
0: and that's fair.
3: I think that's word to it. That makes a lot of sense.
0: Yeah. Yeah. And I don't think that's mean of you, or, you know what I mean? That you're a bad daughter-in-law or, you know, anything like that. But especially when you start mixing, you know, families, and living situations, when it's not talked about and established, and expectations and desires and wants and fears, all of that is pushed out on the table and talked about, it can get messy really quickly. And some people do it well. I think we had a call maybe this week even about that, George, when I was on with you on Monday.
1: There's ways to do it well, but yeah, it takes a lot of communication on the front end, and it takes healthy people on every side of it. That's the other part.
0: Yes. And Catherine, you know, opening that conversation may end up in resulting possibly of her saying, you know what, I want to create a life for myself and get some independence, which may mean she moves out and gets a job and you got to figure out, you know, childcare stuff. I don't know what that means, but I think being true to yourself and what you guys want is going to be the most important long term.
1: There's a saying around here at Ramsey, to be unclear is to be unkind.
0: That's right, George.
1: So it's actually the nicest thing you can do is to communicate with clarity. Even if you go, oh, that didn't feel good in the moment.
0: Mm-hmm.
1: But at least we all know where we stand. There's no ambiguity.
0: Okay, that quote's good. And then what does Deloney say about resentment versus... Oh, no. Sorry, Deloney. Do we remember?
1: Choose guilt over resentment.
0: Yeah,
1: yes.
0: That's it. Choose guilt over resentment.
1: So you're going to feel guilty.
0: Maybe trying to have this conversation. You feel bad about it. But you'd rather have that emotion than resentment build over the next couple of years.
1: That's a poison.

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0: All right, Woody is in Atlanta, Georgia. Hi, welcome to the show.
1: Hello, how are you guys doing?
0: Hi, we're doing great. How can we help?
1: So my wife and I, we've been married for a long time, and we started Financial Peace University around 2007 before we got married at Jonesboro First Baptist Church. And so we followed the baby steps pretty much. We're 40 and 41 now, and I've noticed that I can't seem to switch it off anymore because I'm constantly just thinking about like savings and investing. And we actually have a pension at our workplace, and I've noticed that our like our 401k and our 457 and stuff like that have actually reached to like $1.2 million already. And
2: wow,
1: it's definitely gotten to the point where am I really enjoying the money that I'm saving? What it's almost like I get anxiety when I spend on frivolous things. But I will give money away if I, you know, to people when they need it for certain things. But it's almost like I don't get enjoyment out of just spending money. And I'm not sure, what, you know, my plan is because, like, we only have really, because my wife is a teacher and I'm in public safety. So we retire pretty early, like at 52 years old. So we got about 10 years left to really work. And it's going to be about $150,000 a year just for the pension alone. So
2: you're basically saying we're good on the investment side. How do I unlock this spending side? Because even when I do spend, I don't enjoy it.
1: Right. Yeah. Because I mean, we paid off our debts.
2: You got a mortgage?
1: You know, no, we paid off our house.
2: Wow.
1: We follow all the baby steps. We're complete everything.
0: Well done, you guys. As a teacher, and what did you say you did? Public safety. Okay. Yes. Well done, you guys. That's amazing. That is
2: so you did what's it, your and wife, now what?
0: What's your wife like with money?
1: She sticks to the plan that I just kind of go, hey, we need to just do this. And she just kind of steps back and just allows me to invest and just do whatever. And then, you know, we go on vacations. We enjoy just hanging out with each other. But we live very, I guess, minimally, because we really don't spend that much money on just random things anymore.
0: Sure, yeah.
2: Is there things you want to do, but you can't get yourself to do it?
1: Well, I've always interested in the fire movement, just, you know, because public safety is one of those things where I can't just leave work because things may happen that I need to be there for. So, I deal with emergency management, so it's pretty much for a whole county, so it's not something I could just leave and go on vacation. So I guess my big thing right now is just focus on like financial independence, retire early, but we're there.
2: So you want to go on more vacations, but you can't due to your role?
1: Yeah.
2: If I could snap my fingers, that's where I'm going. Where would you put your money if I snap my fingers today? Is it a hobby? Is it a thing? Is it upgrading the car? Is it, you know, buying back your time? You guys are doing things you don't want to do.
1: Probably buying back time. I mean, that's pretty much what I focus on. I've noticed that's all I kind of think about right now is like, can I actually retire early? Because, I mean, our house is, you're not even part of the net worth. Our house, I don't even count the house as part of our net worth.
0: Sure. Do you guys have kids, Woody?
1: Investments. Yes, ma'am. I have a three-year-old, and we've already funded his 529.
0: And I believe you, Woody. I believe you. You have been, yes.
2: You funded your grandkids.
0: You've been a good student. You've gotten an A++ for the Financial Peace University graduate.
2: You won, Woody. You won the prize.
0: Okay, so you know what I think about Woody a lot when it comes to spending is a couple of things. One, you want to have that muscle built, right? Because like you said, you're going to just end up hoarding, not enjoying anything. And part of the gift and the blessing of being diligent is that you reap what you sow. And you guys have sowed really well, right? You've put in a lot of patience and wisdom and sacrifice. And so now you're going to have the ability to do some really fun things in life, but you won't be able to have fun with those things if you don't enjoy letting go of some of this money. So that's one thought. And then Arthur Brooks, who we just love so much, he talks about there's five things you can do with money. And four of them will actually bring you a level of happiness, okay? One, generosity, which you already mentioned in this call, which I love that about you. So, yes, always looking at ways to be generous. That actually has a level of happiness in your life. One of them is buying your time back, just what George said. So, are there things, conveniences in life with having a three-year-old that maybe your wife's like, hey, I would love grocery delivery. I don't want to go to the grocery anymore. let's do that, or let's have someone come clean the house. Like, I don't know what that looks like for you guys, but what are things right. you can spend money on to actually get your time back or your wife's time back and do something productive with that time, he says. The third is to spend it on experiences with people you love. So find, if you can find the time, I hear that your job is very taxing in that way. But if there are moments of reprieve that you can say, no, I can't get PTO here, go enjoy those and take your son, take another couple with you guys that you love, or I don't know what that looks like, but go and have some experiences with people you love. And then the fourth is actually saving. You actually do get a level of happiness by saving because there's progress and you've been doing that. And then the fifth thing you can do with money, it's not a bad thing. It just won't bring you happiness. It's just buying stuff. So, but again, there's a little bit of me, Woody, that kind of wants you just to buy some stuff. Kind of wants you to, in your budget every month, have a line
2: yeah,
0: item.
2: I would
0: just
2: force
0: like,
2: that line item. That, yes. That's the one thing you have to do in the budget is spend on this thing.
0: And it can be as tactical, like my husband and I, we will spend differently. Okay, I will spend on probably cheaper stuff, but more stuff.
2: She's a quantity gal. Winston's a quality
0: yeah.
2: guy.
0: So Winston be like, let's upgrade the water hose or whatever it is, right? And he's like, there's a purpose to it. It's tactical. But he's like, let's go buy a nice one. Like, that's where he'll spend. Yeah. But find things that you can spend money on throughout the month, because that will help you let go of some of this, because money can control you. It can control you on one end. Yeah. If you're broke and you have no money, right? There's a level of control there because you're stressed out all the time. But it also, on the other end of the spectrum, can have the control where you have this false sense of deep security, and opening your hand right. and letting some money go kind of counteracts that.
2: So what has been a feature, Woody, is now a bug. That's the problem. The feature was, man, you're so good at living on less than you make, so good at saving, and now that you made it, it is a bug that we need to debug. And that's
1: I do buy random stuff. I do buy random stuff. I mean, we got two Teslas. I mean, I literally bought two back-to-back, and then I was like, well, those are paid off. So I think giving away my money at this point is going to be what to my, like, family members and stuff. I think it's going to be the best bet, because we put away a good bit of money into vacations too now. And so it's kind of hard for me to shut it off, because if money's just sitting around in the bank or something, I feel like I'm not getting a lot of interest off of it. So I end up just investing it. And that's all I seem to do with just standing money.
0: Yeah. And I think that's okay too. I mean, my husband and I we'll get to a place where we have a high yield savings account. We'll put some money in, and then we'll look up and we're like, okay, you know, there's some money in there and it's just sitting there. We could invest that. And so we'll take, you know, some of that money and put it back into investment. So, like, I think that rhythm is not bad. And what it sounds like, what you just said, gives me some level of relief. Maybe you're doing better than you think you are, Woody.
2: Yeah, I think some therapy would be the next good purchase to go, what's underneath all the scarcity mindset? How do I, you know, kind of unlock this abundance mindset now that I actually have it? Nothing is on fire, and yet I always feel like something's on fire. That might be part of your wiring. I mean, you're in public safety. You're always, like, waiting mm-hmm. for the other shoe to drop. Well, that might be part of it.
1: My parents came from a communist country, so that probably had a lot to do with it.
0: Oh, yeah. Where'd you come from?
1: Well, I was from Vietnam. My mom, like, escaped Vietnam after the war and everything. And
0: yes.
1: So, I mean, I was a little kid, but it was just like years after, and
0: sure.
1: we like lived really poor. So I guess that I can't switch it off. My brother's the same way. So
2: yeah,
0: which makes sense, right? When you can connect those dots, like, you're not crazy, right? I mean, what you've lived through and experienced, you're like, there's no way I want to go back to that. But again, that's a good motivator to get you to a place of security and safety with money, which is what's happened. So now, not still depending on that same wiring is what's going to be key. So rewiring some of that and having some peace with your money and enjoyment definitely would be the thing to be working on.

0: I've been doing this show for over 30 years, and some of the saddest calls I've taken are from situations that are completely preventable.
1: Yeah, and what's so hard is I feel like one of those, especially the ones that I'm like, oh, it's terrible, are people that call in and their spouse has passed away suddenly and they don't have life insurance. When you have to think through, how am I going to pay my bills?
0: How am I
1: in the middle
0: next week?
1: Yeah, the middle of all that grief. Like, it's just, it is, it's terrible. And so life insurance is the one thing, especially as a mom with three little kids, that I'm like so big on for people to get because it's inexpensive. 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
0: And it doesn't cost much because Xander shops among a gazillion different companies. 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It costs no stinking pizza. 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
2: 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The product's not intended to diagnose, treat, cure, or prevent any disease. 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
3: To some extent, singing from the same hymn sheet, in that they're saying, look, there has been agreement on a number of issues, and that things are proceeding well.
4: Gas Buddy says drivers in at least 14 states are facing new record gasoline prices for Memorial Day. Fire officials in Southern California say a crew has cooled the temperature of the toxic chemical inside the damaged tank at an aircraft plant in Garden Grove, and pressure has been released through a crack in the top. There's no longer a threat of a major explosion. This is ABC News.

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1: Today's question comes from Grayson in Maine. I'm having trouble with baby step two. I've saved the $1,000 emergency fund, but can't seem to make any headway on paying off our debt. I have three daughters under 13. It's difficult for me to go fully scorched earth when I want to still give them a decent childhood and provide the things they need. How can I stop feeling stuck? What a good dad.
0: The dad guilt. It's real.
1: Wow. Okay, so the issue here is we are pinning getting out of debt and not spending money to bad childhood. And I think you can have a great childhood and not buy your way into it.
0: And getting out of debt doesn't take their entire childhood. It may take two, three years. But not their entire childhood. And I say this about my kids. I don't know if you feel like this, George. Really what they want is you. And you playing with them, being involved in their lives, doing things not necessarily that cost money, but just spending time with them, being around them. There's something to that I think we gloss over and think they just need more stuff. And just keep pushing yes. that agenda when at the end of the day, yeah, do teenagers want stuff? Absolutely. I'm not saying that. But truly, the priority of what is being built within them and their character is really going to come from you and the time spent with them.
1: Well, and if you're in debt the whole time they're going through childhood, you're not going to be fully present. You're going to be stressed. There's going to be financial burdens that will take you away from letting you enjoy them mm-hmm. as children. And so I think a short time of sacrifice for long-term gain, especially as they enter their teenage years, which is when things really get expensive. You know, they're going to start wanting, there's clothes, there's prom, there's all the activities, the sports, college funding, all of that, you're going to be able to do so much easier without this debt in your life. So some of this is just not feeling the dad guilt that you're doing a bad job, and some of it is going short season.
0: And your parenting might look different than other people's parenting in that season, and that's okay too, right? So-and-so maybe doing X, Y, and Z with their kids, and you're not because you are putting that money towards getting out of debt. Again, which is not forever. It's not their entire childhood. They're going to promise they're going to be okay. All right, let's go to Eunice in L.A. Hi, welcome to the show.
2: Hello. Very nice to hear your voice, guys.
0: Oh, well, thank you. You as well. Thanks for calling. How can we help?
2: So I've been in USA for almost 4 years. My background is about like meat shops, businesses back in my country from my family. And when I came here, I started working with somebody that he owns a retail store in a good location. And right now he's going to retire. So he was offering for me the store for $300K. And I was, I have like $50,000 to give it to him as a down payment. So I'm thinking, the question is, I'm thinking if I go ahead and buy the store, I mean, buy the business, or go and take that $50,000 and open my own shop. So that's my question.
0: Okay. Would you be able to open your own shop with $50,000, or were you going to plan on borrowing money as well to do that?
2: Yeah, I do have a friend that he can borrow for me like another $75,000 without interest.
0: Okay. Eunice, I think it's a terrible idea to borrow any type of money for anything, and especially when it comes to small businesses, and especially in the food industry. That's the number one industry that ends up closing its doors, and then people end up owing so much. And not because you're not great at what you do, it just is what it is. And so when you add debt to the picture, you add on stress, you add on a lot of risk, and you add in levels of decisions that you make in order for the business, in order to pay the payment, that may not be great decisions long term for the business. So there's something about the peace of mind and moving slowly and moving with the speed of cash to grow something that doesn't lock you into a small business loan or worse, owing your friend money that he's going to get for you. And then when the, if something happens and then the shop closes up, now you owe your friend money and it may take, you know, 4 or 5 years to pay that off. And so staying ahead financially is not going backwards and going into debt.
2: Okay.
1: What's the net profit of the business every year?
2: Like 120K.
1: Okay. So they're basically valuing it at a little under three times that. At 300,000.
2: Yeah.
1: Okay. Have you talked to him about a potential agreement where you basically pay him income out of the profits until he hits a certain amount?
2: We were thinking about it. Yeah.
1: That's a much safer way to do this, yeah. And the only way I would do it is this sort of sweat equity agreement where you pay him a certain amount of the profits, maybe it's a certain amount, a certain percentage, until you hit 300,000. And at that point, he's cut off.
0: And it's almost like you're paying for it as you go versus going and getting a $300,000 loan and then having the bank be the one that's, you know, in charge of it all. Because with this other agreement, you have not borrowed money at that point under your name.
2: Right. But actually, he's offering for me like $300K under his loan. So I'm paying like a seller finance method.
1: Yeah, but that's a very different situation than you paying him out of a percentage of profits. Let's say 25% of profits to him until it's paid back. You see what I mean? Because then if the profits aren't there, you're not on the hook. And so I would have a business attorney draft this up to avoid you carrying all of this risk.
2: Okay.
1: So if you look at 25%, you're talking 30 grand a year. So it'd be 10 years to fully pay him back. Now, you guys might agree on a different percentage. Maybe it's 40%, so he gets paid in less than 10 years. But this idea that you're going to take on $250,000 debt, hoping this all works out perfectly, is just, you're jumping off a cliff.
2: Yes, right.
0: Yep. So, staying away from any debt situation, and if you can, create some kind of agreement with him, what George was saying, that's what we would recommend. So thanks for the call. George, we have a question from Facebook, and Natalie asks, we are planning an out-of-state move and we'll be paying off our debt with the sale of our home. This feels like we are cheating on the plan. So how can we make sure that we feel the pinch and don't go back into poor money habits?
1: That's very self-aware. So they're going, hey, we'll knock out the debt with the sale of the home, but we know we sort of shortcutted it and it worked out.
0: That's right.
1: But our behavior hasn't necessarily changed. How do we make sure it's changed? Oof. I mean, that's the honor system at that point. But one way to know that is, have you actually been budgeting? Are you living on less than you make? Is there margin every month? Have you shut down all of your debt accounts, including your credit cards?
0: Yep.
1: Have you frozen your credit so you can't get back into debt even if you wanted to? That tells me that the behavior's changed.
0: Yes. If there's any kind of friction you can put into place, is going to be huge, and especially on the debt side. And just like what you were saying, George, closing accounts, you and your husband saying, hey, together we are agreeing we are not borrowing money, so there's going to be no avenue for debt, so we're going to get rid of the credit cards, we're getting rid of this or that, and start living on a budget. So start practicing living on less than you make now, and that will create the habit. So pain is a great teacher, and people that have a lot of pain and sacrifices, they go through baby step two, they're like, I'm done. When
1: you
0: I'm
1: touch
0: done,
1: the hot
0: I'm done.
1: Stove, you're not going back.
0: Yes.
1: But if you bypass the hot stove, you may not have learned the lesson.
0: That's right. But I think you can still do it. We see people do it. But I think it's very, very wise that you're cautious about this. So
1: prove to yourself that you are worthy of trust when it comes to finances. And over time, you will become that person.

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0: 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All right, let's go to Sylvia in Seattle. Hey, welcome to the show.
1: Hey, thank you for taking my call.
0: Absolutely.
1: I am interested in your thoughts on paying off my mortgage as a whole in one payment or splitting it up in 2 years to reduce the amount of tax burden I would have to pay with a large sum.
2: Where's the tax burden coming from? Are you selling off assets?
1: Well, no, I'm just saying my income taxes. If I pay $130,000 in one sum, that will take me into a higher tax bracket, where if I split the amount in $50,000 per year, then that keeps me in the lowest tax bracket. I'm retired. I'm 73 years old. I have Social Security and my 401k, the funds to pay for the mortgage would come
2: so
1: out of my 401k.
2: Oh, so you pull it out of the 401k that's traditional,
1: yeah,
2: and therefore increase your income tax. Got it. Okay.
1: Yeah.
2: How much do you have in the 401k?
1: About $700,000.
0: And how much are you going to pull out to pay off the home?
1: It's $129,000 right now.
2: Do you have any other
1: assets? Well, I have $3 million in property.
2: Assets. And those are all paid for?
1: Everything's paid for but my house. My husband died in 2018, and I got onto the Dave Ramsey program and paid off my debts, about $300,000. And
2: wow.
1: Then I got breast cancer.
0: Wow, yeah. Well done.
2: You've been through a lot.
1: Everything off. Yeah.
2: That's been a tough couple of years.
0: So how much did you

0: WJBC and Beer Nuts present the Scott Miller Show hat. This is an embroidered baseball cap. On the front of it, the Beer Nuts logo and the Scott Miller Show logo. And on the back of the hat, my cartoon photo with the big mustache. This is not a contest prize. This hat is not for sale. The only way to get a Scott Miller hat is when I gift them randomly. Now, there is only one rule. You cannot ask for a hat. If you ask for one, you are restricted from receiving a hat. You are banned. You do not get a hat. WJBC, good morning. Who's this?
1: Good morning. This is your mom. I want a hat. I'm a down low.
0: Mom?
1: We won't tell anybody.
0: What is rule number one?
2: Don't ask for a hat.
0: No hat for her.
3: Paying a little extra and the penalty of the extra taxes just to know that I'm done, and I can just live my life and I don't have to worry about it. And for a lot of people, it's kind of worth it. And especially because you're going to be fine. And because you have these other properties that if something ever got in trouble, you could sell.
4: That essentially is your nest egg at this point, because you'll have, a little over $500,000 left in that retirement account, which is awesome, but the real value here is those $3 million of properties.
3: That's right.
4: So that's why I asked if you can offload a little bit of that, maybe your least favorites, but it sounds like it's mostly land plus the vacation home.
3: Right, right. All right, let's go to Sophie in Austin. Hi, Sophie. Welcome to the show.
5: Hi, how are you?
3: Hi, we're doing great. How can we help?
5: Okay, so my husband and I have been together for about 16 years. We're about in debt. $26,000 in medical debt. He currently is not working and hasn't had a paycheck since before December. I only make part-time income. I work.
4: Sorry, you're breaking up on us, Sophie. Can you speak directly into your phone? So I heard $26,000 in medical debt. He hasn't worked since December. You're working part-time. What are you making?
5: Well, part-time, I make about $120 a day, depending on how many days I can work.
4: What does that turn into a month?
5: It just depends. Sometimes it's $600 a month. Sometimes it's less than that. Come August, I'll be making $2,600 a month.
3: Okay. How are you guys paying bills right now?
5: I don't know. I paid all of the month of May. I found out, my husband left. He went to a different state and just kind of left me and the kids here. It's like he kind of just threw a bomb and we're taking care of it on our own. My parents have helped, but.
3: Oh, wow. Okay. So your marriage is falling apart. He's left.
5: Yeah.
3: Is he wanting a divorce? Like, is he going to be going through some proceedings?
5: We've tossed it around. It's definitely in consideration.
3: Why did he leave?
5: He said that he left to go work with some friends, but he's been gone about a month now, and he's only sent us maybe about $700 since he's been gone, and that has basically not covered much of anything. Mm-mm. So I've had to lean on my parents.
3: Do you know said friends?
5: I know the friends, yeah.
3: And they're there really working.
5: Yeah, they say that they're working.
4: Okay. Well, I mean, at this point, he should just come home and work because he can do a minimum wage job and make more than this.
5: Yeah, and before he left, I practically begged him to stay and was like, you can work here. You don't need to go work there. I think our priorities are different, and I get that we're both stressed, we're both overwhelmed, but his tendency to leave is very much a pattern, and I'm at the point where I'm like, should the kids and I just call it quits, just move out and file for divorce and start fresh and sell everything?
4: Do you guys own the home?
5: If I'm being honest, we do own the home, but the problem is since he's been gone and I've been having to deal with all these finances, everything's in his name. My name's not on anything. And so I can't actually sell anything to help. And I don't have, all I have is $1,600. I opened up my own bank account and moved my paycheck over there. And that's all I have. And that's

0: not enough to move out.
1: No, no, it's not. It's gosh, Sophie, I'm so sorry. So, I mean, I would make one last ditch effort and saying, if you don't, I mean, it's kind of an ultimatum. If you don't come home,
2: you've opted out of this family,
1: and us work on this marriage together, then yeah, you probably will be looking at a future where you're not together, and that will be his choice, Sophie. That's his choice to do that. And then in that case, yeah, you need some good family and community around.
2: And stable income.
1: Yep, and you'll have to go through the proceedings, and then he will probably have to pay, and you know,
2: and the debts will be split.
1: But again, prayer and the hope is that it's reconciled, and you have to be able to, and I would give him that option, but he has to choose.
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14: 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Here's Chris Black and Adam Abdallah.
15: Well, actually, here on a Memorial Day Monday, Black and Abdallah off today. My name is Mike Wickett. Happy Memorial Day weekend, although some don't like it when you say that. Do not forget, as you are maybe on your way back from the lake, the fishing trip, the cottage, whatever you're doing, the beach, that here on Memorial Day, we remember those who paid the ultimate price, the ultimate sacrifice, so we can go to fishing trips or beach trips or vacations or sit in front of a microphone and talk about football and basketball all day long. So thank you to those. We can never, ever pay you pay you back for what you've done. And to the families of those who have lost their lives fighting for this amazing country, we send love your way here on Memorial Day. Going to be a very busy show. Of course, we will talk some National Football League. We will get into the NBA. We've got Johnny Manziel news, which is really weird. If you didn't see it, Johnny Manziel's now an MMA fighter. Yeah, that Johnny Manziel. We got a lot to get to. Our producer, Stuart Kovacs, is here. Stu, how you doing today, man?
16: I'm good. Not too bad. Happy Memorial Day. We are finally.
15: How long have you been working today? Haven't you already done a show today here on Westwood One?
16: Yeah, I have already done a show on Westwood One. I worked at the other place last night. I work at the other place tonight. Yeah, it's a busy holiday weekend for freelancers, I guess.
15: I understand. This is my third day in a row. I do the shows. I'm usually on weekends here on Westwood One, weekend nights, 7 to 11 Eastern time, Saturday nights and Sunday nights. So I got off the air last night. I did what I normally do. I eat. I had a beer and I went to bed, woke up, got ready for today's show. Just another day as Black and Abdallah are off today. Again, my name is Mike Wickett. You can always jump on the show. It's Trust me, the show is better when you're around. 310-840-4910. And we do have to start with the biggest story in sports today, and that is what happened last night. It wasn't just a San Antonio Spurs win over the Oklahoma City Thunder. It was a San Antonio Spurs blowout, ass-kicking of the Oklahoma City Thunder that, frankly, I won't lie, I did not see coming. I wasn't going to be shocked if San Antonio did win, but it was almost as if OKC, who had come back from 15 down in the previous game, remember it was 15-0 to start game number three, San Antonio at home had all that momentum, you know, that home team juice, home crowd juice, and OKC just kind of weathered the storm and did what they do, and their incredible bench, their incredible depth brought Oklahoma City all the way back, and eventually they won comfortably in game three. They were unable to do that in this one, and it's because San Antonio stepped up their defensive pressure. Man, oh man, were they pesky. That coupled with the fact that Oklahoma City could not shoot very well. I mean, this was a great performance by San Antonio. Had they lost last night, it's a wrap. Now we get an awesome three-game sprint to the NBA Finals where the New York Knicks are waiting. And I know what you're saying. Mike, the Knicks haven't closed out the Cavs yet. Yes, they have. You want to talk about a team that quit. You want to talk about a team that is Cancun on three, one, two, three. That was the Cleveland Cavaliers team. I mean, from the point where they blew the 22-point lead in game one, the 18-0 run that the Knicks went on in the second half in game two, to that effort, whatever it was, from Cleveland in game three, it's over. It's a wrap. It's an absolute wrap. The Knicks are going to play the winner of this series, which now tied it 2-2. Whoo, this is going to be a fun week. Fun week for Thunder and Spurs. And Wemby, how about Victor Wembanyama seemingly making it all about himself in a good way, not a look at me, but in a way where he had to figure out what he and this team were made of after, I want to say, not getting
17: Welcome player 3984.
15: I don't want to say getting shut down, but Wemby was slowed down in games two and three, as opposed to his 40-20 performance in game one.
18: I didn't really wonder, no, because it's we didn't do nothing unexpected, but the truth is that we had never been in this kind of situation before. It was our first deficit in a playoff series, and we just responded, but it was nothing amazing. It wasn't magic. We just did what we needed to do, and the series is far from over. We got six more wins before we can rest.
15: He didn't say two wins. He said six more wins. And I'll tell you what, you gotta love Victor Wembanyama from the fact that that guy has got, now don't take this to a different level, but Wemby has got what Jordan had inside. Wemby's got what Kobe had inside. Wemby's got what Tom Brady has inside. He wants to win more than anything. The dude wanted to win the NBA All-Star game, all right? He's not talking about being happy to get to this point. Oh, the Spurs are ahead of schedule. Been hearing that for weeks on end now. No, Wemby wants to go out there and kill you. Wemby wants to go out there and end your season. Wemby wants to end this little dynasty. People think that the Thunder are about to go start. Wemby wants to win, and I love that about Victor Wembanyama. And this has been a series that has gone back and forth. We talked about his 40-20 night in game one, and then the Thunder found some answers. They let Hartenstein kind of get physical with him in games two and games three. And then last night, it was all about Wemby and the Spurs defense. Goes back and forth, and if you did not know, Victor Wembanyama is a very accomplished chess player. And someone asked him to compare the back and forth of a long season like this Western Conference Finals to that of chess.
18: There's definitely similarities, as in any strategy game. It's fun. It's very fun. In the playoffs at some point, especially when a series drags on, everybody knows the other team like almost by heart. So It's different. I would say the coaches hold a lot of this load of the chess match, you know, the coaching staff, all the strategy, it's a lot. They do a lot of film. They work really hard.
15: Yeah, I can't play the NBA. I can play chess. I play strategy games. Maybe you played Risk, whatever your game is. But the back and forth between Dagnow and Mitch Johnson and the way that they're handling Wemby and the way that not only San Antonio is handling Wemby, because of minutes and frustration and try to make sure that he's even keeled as best they can. But what Oklahoma City is doing with Wemby. So you had the first night where he went off for 41 and 24. And then they got real physical. They tried to annoy Wembanyama. And he went off for 21 and 17 and then 26 and 4. And you're like, okay, not that there really is a Wemby stopper. But they can slow Wemby down a little bit. And last night he had 33 points. He had 8 boards, 5 assists, 3 blocks, pair of steals in just 31 minutes. Because in that fourth quarter, Oklahoma City, and we are talking about this coming up. For some reason, Oklahoma City waved the white flag, down 20 to start the fourth quarter. For some reason, the MVP of the league waved the white flag to start the fourth quarter. More on that in a minute as we're running through some sound after the winning team from the winning team last night, the 103-82 win as the Spurs even this thing up. It's 2-2 in the Western Conference Finals. I'm Mike Wickett, in for Bleck and Abdellah here on Westwood One Sports. More from Victor Wembanyama, talking to the media last night. I wouldn't say he lost himself after those, you know, second and third game performances, but it really wasn't the Wemby standard. So did he find himself going into game four?
18: I don't know if I'm hard on myself. We all have high standards, you know, and I know I have a lot of responsibilities, but I'm here for it. And yeah, it was better today. It wasn't perfect, but you know, all of us, I'm talking like the whole organizations, we're going to have to do things that we didn't sign up for, you know. I'm an employee to play basketball, but I'm not an employee to talk to whoever and find out answers to. We're all going to do things like that. And that's why, as I was saying, I need to find ways to impact the game in many areas.
15: Listen, Wemby only played 31 minutes last night. He had 33 points on 11 of 22 shooting. He hit 3 threes, including that one from half court at the end of the first half yesterday. Wemby would have had 40 last night if he needed to, but he didn't have to play much in the fourth quarter. And they pulled a lot of the guys out that didn't have to play much in that fourth quarter. But this guy, I'm telling you, like I said in the onset, Wemby has what Mike had in him, what Kobe has in him. LeBron's got some of it in him. Tom Brady's got it in him. It's these guys don't want to lose. Mahomes has it in him. They're going to do every single thing because winning is what matters the most. Winning is what drives these guys. It's persistence. Just ask his head coach, Mitch Johnson.
17: I saw a lot, and I'm not surprised. I think our competitive response all year has been pretty good, and he's been at the forefront of that more than not. And I think tonight he felt, not speaking for him, but from my perspective, an obligation to set a tone for us in a variety of ways. And I think, to your point of just the aggressiveness, was a reflection of that.
15: Now, one of the big keys in this game, Oklahoma City didn't shoot very well. I mean, they shot 18% from three. It was Brick City from deep for the Thunder. It didn't matter if it was Shea. It didn't matter if it was Chet. It didn't matter if it was Dort. It didn't matter if it was Jay Will, the other Jay Will, because the other Jay Will was unable to go. It didn't matter if it was anybody. Oklahoma City had a terrible night shooting last night. And part of that has to go to the defense of the San Antonio Spurs. There were not a lot of open passing lanes. Their hands were very quick. The Spurs were very pesky last night, which was a key to Mitch Johnson's team getting a win.
17: I think it was the combination of the physicality and resistance along with the discipline and connectivity to still be together in team defense, not just trying to take one guy out or worried about what you were doing with your own matchup.
15: So it's now 2-2. Spurs win 103-82. And we get a game 5 tomorrow. And if I can do the math, let's see, game 5 on Tuesday, not Wednesday, game 6 on Thursday, not Friday. We get a game 7 on Saturday. Stu, is that right? They're not taking an extra day to get a good TV time, right? Do we have Tuesday, Thursday, Saturday for games 5, 6, and 7? Because
16: we is go that right? Straight through. We go straight through with just one day off in between every game. Yeah, I think Saturday will be game 7.
15: I know there are a lot of people who think that, you know, the Knicks really want this to get to 7 games. The Knicks don't care. And here's why. The NBA Finals has a start date. It wouldn't matter if this Spurs-Thunder series went 4 games or goes 7 games. It doesn't matter. The start date is a week from Wednesday. So no matter what, if the Thunder or the Spurs win the next 2, they don't start the finals this weekend. So anybody who thinks that the Knicks really want these two teams to play seven games, maybe so they, you know, beat each other up and they need a little recovery time. But both of these two teams are very young. And you remember being young, right? I'm 45. You remember what it was like in your 20s? You could drink till 2 a.m., get an hour and a half sleep, be totally not hungover the next day, go to work. You were fine. Same thing in the NBA. These 25, I mean, Shea's the oldest dude on this team that matters, and he's 27, all right? These guys don't need 6 days to recover. If this series ends Saturday night, they'll have Sunday, Monday, and Tuesday. 3 days, full days rest of to get ready for the finals. And the same thing goes with the Spurs. They're all babies on the Spurs. They're all young. I mean, what's Wemby, 22? 21, 22 years old, which is insane if you watch him play, that 22-year-old is doing it. So this series, if it goes seven, we'll get into the next weekend, and it will not matter because the finals start a week from Wednesday. That is game one of the NBA Finals. It'll be the Knicks and the winner of this incredible series. Did the MVP give up last night? I'll explain what I mean coming up on the other side. Filling in for Black and Abdullah, I'm Mike Wickett. We'll get to that next. You're on Westwood One Sports.
14: Attention! This Memorial Day, we honor the brave men and women who made the ultimate sacrifice in service to our country. From all of us across this great nation, we remember the fallen and the freedom they secured. Westwood One Sports.
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0: It's Memorial Day baseball from Milwaukee, and we're visiting with the Cardinal manager, Oliver Marmol. And Ollie, you had a split in Cincinnati, and I'm curious what your main takeaways are from that series.
1: Yeah, guys played hard, and unfortunately we weren't able to take that second game, but we put ourselves in position to do that, and the guys fought really hard. They came back in that game. We were able to punch back after Ellie hit his homer. Walker did a really nice job of punching right back and then tying it up in the ninth. And but overall, that's a good team across the way, and I felt like we competed well.
0: One of the things you've been asking for and hoping for is production at the bottom of your lineup, and you got it in that series.
1: Yeah, and it was nice to see Torres in that lineup. He does a really nice job of just competing and taking a professional at-bat, controlling the strike zone, taking his knocks, drawing the walk. So overall, that was very productive.
0: I know you're a big fan of philosophical questions, Holly. Actually, I know you're not, but I'm going to ask you about what rain does for your team. Missing the day yesterday, is that a positive or a negative? Or how do you use it to your advantage, maybe a better question?
1: I don't know if it's a negative or positive. I think when you're at this point in the season with some of the doubleheader and an off day for the position players makes sense. We used up a decent amount of our pen that day as well, so that could be of benefit. But the guys are in a spot right now where they're just head down playing hard.
0: I'm sure you'd would have loved to have seen Bryson Motz make his major league debut. Yesterday didn't happen because of the rain. What are the plans with him?
1: Yeah, so he will come out of the pen today, and I hope there's a situation where we can use him and give him a touch. But Libby will take the start, and he'll work out of the pen.
0: Yeah, I look forward to seeing him pitch. When you look at this Milwaukee club, obviously it's a team that's not hitting for power, although it has in the past. What's your overall assessment of this team you're playing over the next couple of days?
1: Yeah, they got some arms. They do a really nice job on both sides of the ball, and they can play some defense, and then they've got some pesky at-bats where they're just going to make you earn it. So it's a good matchup for us. I know we split last time we played, so this will be a good three-game series.
0: Some at-bats are more uncomfortable than others. I'm not sure there's a more uncomfortable at-bat right now than trying to figure out Mizorowski. I mean, how do you kind of approach him, and what are the hopes today offensively?
1: Yeah, good pitcher, good fastball, obviously electric arm, and we got to stay short through the middle of the field, not try to do too much, and that's something I'm definitely looking forward to.
0: All right, we're looking forward to baseball today from Milwaukee. Good luck.
1: All right, appreciate it.
2: Thanks. Ollie Ricci, thank you. The Cardinals lineup today, J.J. Weatherholt leading off at second. Yvonne Herrera, the DH, batting second. Alec Burleson at first base, batting third. Batting fourth, the right fielder, Jordan Walker. Nolan Gorman at third base, batting fifth. Batting sixth, shortstop, Mason Wynn. Brian Torres is in the lineup, batting seventh and left. Pedro Páez catching, batting eighth. Victor Scott, the second in center field, batting ninth. And Matthew Liberatore is on the mound. We've got more coming up in just a moment. It's Ameren Total Access on the Cardinals Radio Network, powered by Graybar.
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0: Cardinals and Brewers opening up a three-game series today in Milwaukee. This is Ameren Total Access around the Cardinals minor league system. It is, even though it's Memorial Day, it is a Monday, so there's not a lot going on. The only full-season club today in action across the Cardinals minor league system is Double-A Springfield. They're matched up against Wichita this evening. Right-hander Brant Thompson will go for Springfield, 2-2, 3.82 ERA. There's also going to be a couple complex league games going on today, a doubleheader against the Astros. Also, a quick look in on Lars Nootbaar's rehab assignment after playing two games at Palm Beach, where he will look good going 2-for-3. He has played his last four games at AAA Memphis. He's hitting 250, 3-for-12, has a home run, two RBIs, a 308 on base, and 808 OPS during that time. We will head back out to Milwaukee in just a moment to go inside the park. That's next on Ameren Total Access, right here across the Cardinals Radio Network, powered by Graybar.
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0: inside American Family Field in Milwaukee. The roof is open. We have a few clouds above, but it looks like we're going to have the roof open the whole game as the Cardinals play on this Memorial Day, and we hope this is a great one for you, your family, and friends as you check in with us on Cardinals Baseball. And, Ricky, I was looking over the division standings, and one reason everybody is 500 or better in the division, they can throw some arms at you, including the Cardinals.
1: Yeah, I think that's the one thing that's always overrated when you start thinking about the stars of baseball. You tend to go to the hitters and you say, wow, they got this big bopper. They've got this big bopper. But when it comes down to it, when you've got a starting staff that has a 2.4 ERA in the month of May like the Brewers do, they're hard to beat. They just are. And it doesn't matter how good your big boppers are, good pitching. And the old adage, John, and we've heard this for how many years, good pitching will stop good hitting. And that's the way it happens, and that's why the Central's so good.
0: I really think that's what happened to the Cardinals in dropping the last two games against Pittsburgh, and the Pirates found openings and had timely hits that the Cardinals did not.
1: Yeah, you can't beat, if a good pitcher's on especially. Now, there are times where, like, Mizorowski's going for them today, and there's not a better pitcher, honestly, than him, unless you maybe say Paul Skenes. The two of them are as tough as anybody in the National League, and if he's good, he's going to get 10 or more strikeouts. It's just going to happen, and it's probably going to happen anyway, even if he's not good. But the key is, can you shorten up enough to get a couple of hits the other way and run the bases well, which the Cardinals do, by the way. The Cardinals run the bases extraordinarily well, and actually the Brewers do as well. I feel like the Cardinals have been playing the way the Brewers have been playing the past couple of years, and that's just opportunistic baseball. The Brewers do not hit home runs, and let's hope that continues.
0: Well, let's hope that continues, but it looks like Contreras is starting to find his power, where he has been hitting, but not to the degree where he's getting a lot of doubles or hitting his home runs. And he's beginning to find the power stroke. For the Cardinals, they had the split in Cincinnati, and I thought they played as well as they possibly could. Gave up the lead, but fought back to tie it up in the ninth inning down to the last out. And the roll of the ball just happened to go Cincinnati's way in game two after the Cardinals, behind Andre Pallante, won an 8-1 game in the opener.
1: Yeah, two plays at the plate that were, you know, a foot difference either way from both plays, and the outcome's different. And that's, you know, that's baseball, and I think the Cardinals certainly don't have to hang their head over losing that game at all. And it is... It is fun that even in a game like that, John, you go 11 innings and extra innings. You know, there's a fair amount of runs in the game, but yet it's just miraculous how this Cardinal team continues to play fun every day. And I expect this series to be exactly like that, because I think the Brewers play that way.
0: I do. The Brewers put the ball in play. They pitch it. But the guy going today, Mizorowski, throws very hard. The Cardinals can hit a fastball.
1: Yeah, they can hit a fastball. And, you know, he's got a fastball and a slider, and they're both plus pitches. And so, you know, you got to have to guess right, and you're going to have to, boy, really shorten up, because you don't have any time to react. If you're throwing over 100, you know, we'll talk about a guy throwing 95. Yeah, that's hard. Well, the difference between 95 and 102 is the same as a guy throwing 88, which to us looks like he's flipping it up there and somebody's throwing 95. So, I mean, it's just another level of quick, and he is really a tremendous specimen. And, you know, I wonder if the Cardinals will try to bunt on him. They got a couple guys on their team that can do that. Victor Scott,
0: of course. But that's difficult, bunting against his movement, isn't it?
1: Well, it is. It's difficult hitting it, and it's difficult bunting it. You're right.
0: And I'm interested to see how Brian Torres fares.
1: Yeah.
0: He went 3-for-8, 2 walks, a homer. He had 2 RBIs and struck out just once in his major league debut in the doubleheader.
1: Got to visit with him a little bit this morning, and
0: he's a delightful guy.
1: He's all smiles, like Fermin is all smiles. We got a couple of guys that just don't stop smiling. And Fermin, by the way, had a pinch hit home run in Cincinnati.
0: And I'm telling you, Fermin is showing me something about his competitive nature that we saw in the doubleheader from Brian Torres.
1: And he could be a factor in this series. There's a left-hander going tomorrow. I don't know if he'll be in the lineup or not, but I just feel like at some point, Fermin could certainly help out, and he's one of those guys that can shorten up and go the other way, and I think that's what we need to see here today. Guys shortening up, taking the ball the other way. Guys like Herrera, guys like Wynn, and Burleson can do that just naturally. So we'll just see if they are able to accomplish that.
0: Lastly, Bryson Motz wasn't able to make his debut because of the rainout yesterday. He's with the team, a chance perhaps to get in the game as a reliever before going back to AAA to rejoin the rotation. But here's Matthew Liberatore. Libby has run into trouble in the fifth inning in Sacramento. and then again at home in his last two starts.
1: Yeah, and that's got to be something that changes it for both him and Kyle Leahy. I think they both ran into trouble in the fifth inning, and it's understandable. And it's basically the third time through the lineup conversation, and with Libby, it just seems to happen fast. And I said this during his last outing. I wish the pitchers could have a timeout. I've always said that, but for a guy like Libby, he really needs that. He really needs to be able to step off the mound like pitchers always could do when they were having a tough inning, and just take a deep breath, reset, and get on the mound. But he's not resetting. He's getting back up on the mound and firing, getting back up on the mound and firing. And when you don't have the chance to make that adjustment and reset, it can be very difficult.
0: What is that bright light?
1: Oh, I think it's called the sun.
0: We've had some sun today.
1: Here comes the sun.
0: And we hope it's a great Memorial Day, capping off a wonderful weekend for you, your family, and friends as we get set for Cardinal baseball inside American Family Field in Milwaukee.
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0: continues across the Cardinals Radio Network. Cardinals Brewers opening up a three-game midweek series today. We're very happy to welcome onto the program right now. He pitched for the Brewers. He has been part of Brewers radio and TV coverage for years and years and years. I worked with him very closely when I was in Milwaukee. He's one of my absolute favorite people in the world. He is Jerry Augustine. Augie, thanks so much for taking some time with us today. How are you?
1: Oh, man, to hear your voice, it's great to be with you. We had so many great times here in Milwaukee, and now you're over in St. Louis covering the Cardinals. Good to stay within the division, and it's going to be a fun race this year.
0: Yeah, it certainly is, and these are two teams that are near the top of the division right now. This Brewers team, I know they just lost a couple against the Dodgers, but Augie, they're just doing what they do every single year, especially since Churio and Vaughn and Yelich got back. It just seems like they can't lose.
1: Yeah, they're just playing good in all phases. You know as well as anybody that in order to win, you got to play good in all phases. And I think the surprise of this ball club is their young pitching and their young starting staff. And you're going to see the king of the pitching staff today in Jacob Mizorowski. And he's just been so good. He's been that leader. So, you know, when you look at this team, they've got good, solid defense. They've got good team speed. They run the bases well. They don't hit a lot of home runs, but they manufacture runs. And I think really that's the reason why they've won 17 out of the last 24.
0: Have you ever seen anything like this when it comes to Mizorowski? The velocity that he has as a starting pitcher, the dominance that he has right now, the 24 and a third consecutive scoreless innings in his last four starts. I mean, this is something that we just don't see.
1: Well, it's so interesting because it's going to be interesting to see what the Cardinals are going to get today. He went out two starts ago and he was 101, 102, 103, most of the first four or five innings. Last time out against the Cubs, the first two innings, he was 101, 100. And then he settled in and started using his secondary pitches. He's been working really hard at those secondary pitches and really done a great job. And so it's going to be interesting what the Cardinals are going to get today. He's going to be amped up. It's such a great day today and you're playing inside the division. It's going to be interesting what you get, but not only does he have that great fastball that he locates very well, but his secondary pitches have really come a long way, man.
0: That's not even fair if he can show you 104 and then he can come back with something really good on an off speed.
1: It is. You look at him the other day, he came out and he's throwing fastball, using his fastball, locating very well. Has something, he's cutting down on his, what do they call a slider? It's more of a cut slider, maybe a little bit shorter, and he has his breaking ball. Then all of a sudden, in the fifth thing, all of a sudden, what does he do? He gets a guy 1-2, boom, change up, perfectly spot. So here's a guy that has so many quality pitches, but he's a young man that wants to be the best. He goes through his routine. He's very, very regimented in what he does. And when he goes out in the game, you can tell his concentration that he's out there to win and he's out there to prove to everybody that he's a great pitcher.
0: We can talk all we want about the guys I mentioned earlier in Churio, Vaughn, and Yelich, but also recently Williams Contreras, who had such a little bit of a slow start to the season offensively, all of a sudden 8-game hitting streak. He's hitting 400 during that time. It seems like he's finding himself right now.
1: Yeah, it just seems that this team is starting to find himself. You know, I think the number one thing was getting everybody healthy, and I think you would agree with me. The number one word for any team throughout a season is, can you stay healthy? And I think that's what the Brewers are starting to find out. They're getting healthy, they're getting guys back, and it's going to be an interesting. But what they have to play, I think the biggest part with this Brewer ball club is the bottom part of the order struggled a little bit lately. And I think that's where you look at this division and you look at this team, and if there's a part where they got to improve, it's got to be in that area of the bottom of the order.
0: They don't hit home runs, yet they find a way to score runs. This is something they've done before, but that really kind of bucks the trend in Major League Baseball, where for most teams, they have to hit home runs to score runs, and that's not the case with the Brewers.
1: They score more runs with two outs than anybody I know. And I think you have to credit the way they are, their approach is put the ball in play and good things are going to happen. You know, you got Hamilton at third base. Here's a guy built for speed. He makes his team better with his speed. And what does he do? He'll bunt the ball. You see him putting the ball in play any way they can. And when they put ball in play, they're scoring runs. And so this is just a team right now that, no, they're not hitting home runs. Are they going to hit home runs? I think they're going to hit their share of home runs. They've got the capabilities of doing that. But right now, what's making them good is they're putting the ball in play, they're playing really good defense, and their pitching has just been outstanding.
0: The Cardinals have surprised a lot of people, Augie, with what they've been able to do so far this year. I know you don't watch them every single day, but just kind of generally keeping tabs on what's going on in the division. What are your thoughts on the fact that St. Louis has gotten off to a nice start this year?
1: You know, everybody thought that they're going to be at the bottom, you know, holding up the division. But you know what? They're back to playing Cardinal baseball. They're playing aggressive. They're doing the things they have to do. They're getting pitching when they need it. And I think when you look at this series right now, I think this is going to be a great series for both teams. If for the Brewers, can they show the dominance in this division that they want to and they need to win the division? Number two, where are the Cardinals right now? How are they going to compete against the Brewers? This is a big series for both teams just to kind of, you know, go against each other and find out where they're at right now. I'm interested to watch these Cardinals. They've been playing good baseball, and I'm going to tell you what, you can't let them down. You can't try to push them down too much because all of a sudden they'll come up with some big key hits, swing the bat good, and then they get the decent pitching that they need.
0: Jerry Augustine played for the Brewers. He's been covering the Brewers for years and years and years. One of my favorite people out there. Augie, thank you so much for taking your time.
1: Oh, man, it's always great to be with you. This is going to be a fun series. I think we're going to enjoy it. It's going to be a fun series to see where both teams are at. But, Matt, always great to be with you anytime.
0: You know, I feel the same way. That is Jerry Augustine. We've got more in just a moment on the Cardinals Radio Network, powered by Graybar.
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Cardinals and Brewers opening up a three-game series today. It is Memorial Day. Today is the day where we mourn, we honor, we remember U.S. military personnel who passed away when serving in the armed forces. As part of this weekend, the Baseball Hall of Fame in Cooperstown on Saturday running the Hall of Fame Military Classic. Now, due to rainy weather, they were only able to play one inning. There were a lot of folks connected to the Cardinals involved in this. Tony La Russa was one of the coaches for the Stars team. Scott Rowland was one of the coaches for the Stripes team, and participated in it, former Cardinal Mitch Harris, who of course became the second player ever from the United States Naval Academy to appear in the big leagues. So he got to put

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Orioles and Brewers today opening up a three-game series around the NL Central. Just two other games involving teams from the division. In progress in Pittsburgh, Pirates, Cubs, they are scoreless top of the second. Ben Brown against Carmen Machinski, the pitching matchup. And then later on this afternoon, the Reds are in New York to match up against the Mets. The Reds will be sending Nick Lodolo to the mound. The left-hander is 0-1 with a 7.20 ERA. In our game, Matthew Liberatore has been very good against the Brewers, is on the mound. He's 2-2. Jacob Mizorowski goes for the Brewers, 4-2. Ricky Horton's going to have much more on that pitching matchup, and then he'll pass along the lineups for both teams. He'll be alongside the voice of the Cardinals, John Rooney, for the Cardinals and the Brewers.

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4: Welcome to St. Louis Cardinals baseball. We are at America Family Field, Milwaukee, Wisconsin on this Memorial Day. And we do hope that it's a meaningful day for you and your family and friends as you celebrate those who we have lost in wars in the history of our country. And, of course, this summer is going to be a big year for our country as we're celebrating the 250th anniversary of the founding of our country. And we'll do that in July. But it's Memorial Day today, and it's baseball today from Milwaukee. The roof is open as the Cardinals take on the Brewers. They were rained out yesterday in Cincinnati, got here early in time to rest up for baseball today. And it's going to be a terrific game here this afternoon as the Brewers and the Cardinals are neck and neck atop the Central Division. The Cardinals are a game and a half behind Milwaukee, and the Redbirds have a 29-22 record, and Milwaukee is at 30-22. And these two teams, well, they play hard against each other, and the Brewers have got a guy back, and they've got Christian Yelich back in their lineup, and he's swinging the bat well, and he's always been tough on the Cardinals, and he will see what he can do against Matthew Liberatore, who's making a start today for St. Louis. They've got a good one going on the other side, and it can't get much better than him, Jacob Mizorowski. But first, with Matthew Liberatore, he's making start number 11. The 6'5 lefty was the Cardinals' opening day starter this season. He's making a start number 11, 2-2 record for him, and he's got a 4.70 ERA. He had a no decision his last time out. That came against the Pirates. He was pitching very, very well the first four innings, but then just ran into a tough fifth inning, ended up with four runs. He did have nine punchouts in that game, but he seemed to tire. Third time through the lineup, he has allowed nine home runs this year. And here's some good news for you. Really good against Milwaukee. He has a 4-0 record with a 1.26 ERA, and he has 31 strikeouts in 28 innings. And that's come in 11 games, four starts against the Brewers. On the other side, Jacob Mizorowski making start number 11. And just listen to his month of May. He's made four starts in May, and he has pitched 24 1/3 scoreless innings. He's allowed only nine hits in those 24 innings and five walks, and he has 37 punchouts. So this guy is obviously going to be most likely the pitcher of the month for the month of May, and we'll see if the Cardinals can figure him out today. And he is 1-1 against the Cardinals lifetime with a 3.95 ERA. It's a very nice afternoon for baseball in Milwaukee. The Cardinals and the Brewers have the lineups for you when we come back.
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4: Welcome back to Cardinals Baseball. Let's go over our lineups here on Memorial Day as the Cardinals play the first of three against the Milwaukee Brewers. And these are, well, these are games that are really going to tell you who you are when you're playing against the best, and the Brewers are the best in the Central Division now. It was the Cubs, but they have run into a buzzsaw. They were winning game after game, but now they're losing game after game. And so both the Brewers and the Cardinals are above them, and the Redbirds a game and a half behind Milwaukee. We'll have this lineup today. J.J. Weatherholt will lead things off, and he will play second base. Ivan Herrera is the DH here this afternoon. He'll bat second with Alec Burleson, the first baseman, hitting third. He's up to 294. Jordan Walker, what a series he had in Cincinnati. Well, the series was just one day as it was a doubleheader, but he had a 7 RBI day, and he now has 42 on the season. He'll be in right field with Nolan Gorman, the Cardinals' third baseman, batting next. Mason Wynn plays shortstop. He'll hit sixth. And Brian Torres had an amazing Major League debut on Saturday as he was on base a ton. He's hitting 375, just that one day of play in the big leagues, but it's earned him a start against Jacob Mizorowski. He's going to be in left field with Pedro Pajes behind the plate and Victor Scott, the second in center field, batting ninth. On the Brewers' side, it'll be Jackson Churio. It'll, in the leadoff spot, he'll play left field with Bryce Terang, one of the league's top players in terms of on-base percentage. He'll play second base and bat second. William Contreras is hot lately. He'll be the catcher and hit third. He's up over 300. Christian Yelich is the DH. He's been back for a couple of weeks now, and he will bat fourth. The first baseman is Andrew Vaughn. He'll bat fifth with Luis Renjifo, a switch-hitting third baseman, batting next. Blake Perkins, also a switch hitter, will be in right field and hit seventh. Garrett Mitchell is a left-handed batting center fielder, really good defender. He'll bat eighth, and Joey Ortiz will play shortstop and bat ninth. This afternoon's starting lineups are presented by Bet365, where winning is everything. It's the Brewers and the Cardinals. It's Memorial Day Baseball from Milwaukee, Wisconsin, and our first pitch comes up next.
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4: The roof is open and we're about ready for baseball here this afternoon. We've had our Memorial Day acknowledgments before the game. We had two Purple Heart recipients, Jason John and Jason Dean. Both were able to throw out first pitches here today, and the crowd loved that. It's a nice crowd here in Milwaukee, and they come out to watch this pitcher pitch. Jacob Mizorowski will deliver the first pitch here this afternoon. It's sponsored by Rawlings, the official baseball of Major League Baseball. The Brewers are a fun team. The Cardinals are a fun team, so we should have some fun, hopefully some victories over the next 3 days as the Cardinals trail Milwaukee by a game and a half in the standings. I mentioned the roof is open. The ball typically carries pretty well when the roof is open here in Milwaukee. It is 342 down the left field line, 371 in left center, 400 to straightaway, 374 in right center, and 337 down the right field line. It'll be J.J. Weatherholt to lead things off. And here with the first pitch is the voice of the Cardinals, John Rooney.
14: What do you know, Ricky? It's dry.
4: How about that?
14: A rainout Friday, doubleheader Saturday, rainout yesterday, and here we go on Memorial Day. Great to have you with us from Milwaukee. The first pitch by Mizorowski, a fastball taken high for a ball. 110 for the first pitch. Right on time. I think it was about 110 miles an hour, too.
4: Might have been.
14: Here's the next pitch. That hums in there over the inside corner. A strike called. 103 on that pitch by Mizorowski.
4: Coming into this start, 254 pitches already this year over 100.
14: The right-hander deals, and that's taken high. A fastball from Mizorowski. J.J. Weatherholt, 2 for his last 10, 6 out of his last 30, covering 7 games. 3 runs scored, a homer, and 3 RBIs. They play him to pull on the infield, the opposite in the outfield, as Mizorowski kicks and deals down and in. Now, we talk about Mizorowski's fastball, but he has allowed the lowest batting average on non-fastballs at 109.
4: His slider is really nasty. It breaks sharply. He throws it hard. He throws it 95 miles an hour.
14: The 3-1 pitch here, right down the middle, a strike call. Over 100 miles an hour on his fastball so far. While dealing to J.J. Weatherholt, Ivan Herrera's on deck. A deep right field for Blake Perkins. Now the pitch, and that's taken low for a ball. No challenge by William Contreras, who is one who will not hesitate to challenge.
4: And he's been good at it, and he's been good at throwing out runners, too. Nobody in baseball really with a better percentage than Contreras. He's thrown out 46% of the runners, 10 caught stealing out of 22, and that's how many Pajes has, 10 caught stealing.
14: Runner at first base, and here's Ivan Herrera. Right-hander against right-hander. Herrera takes a strike. Here, here. 80 degrees here in Milwaukee at first pitch. 82 in St. Louis. And a light breeze blowing from right to left field. The one strike pitch. That's a strike on the outside corner.
4: Herrera, one Cardinal that has hit Mizorowski, 3-for-6 against him with a home run. But he's a tough customer. You have to guess right, and you better time it up fast.
14: Mizorowski from the stretch. Weatherholt leads at first base. The right-hander with a long pause and the pitch. A swing and a miss. Herrera goes down on strikes. A walk and a strikeout for Mizorowski. One out for Alec Burleson. 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
4: Yep.
14: Graybar does that. Burleson, 7 home runs, 35 RBIs. He's hitting .294. Holds the bat high, hands out over the plate. Mizorowski with a look to first and the pitch. Right down the middle, strike one at 103. Burleson had 3 hits in the series in Cincinnati in the doubleheader. He had an RBI and was on with 2 walks. Trying to move Weatherholt off first base. We're in the top of the first, just underway in Milwaukee. Burleson swings, fouls that one straight back. Took something off that one. That was 96 or 97.
4: I've seen 97, 98 from Dwight Gooden, from Nolan Ryan, and I know what that looks like, or better yet, what it doesn't look like, but I have no idea what 103 looks like.
14: From the stretch, the pitch on the way. A swing and a miss. Burleson is out on strikes, chasing a high hard one away. A walk and 2 strikeouts, leading to Jordan Walker. Well, Ricky talked about the month of May. A 3-0 record, a 0 ERA, 9 hits allowed, 6 walks now, and 39 strikeouts, including Herrera and Burleson this inning. Jordan Walker, 7 RBIs in the doubleheader on Saturday. He swings, hits a ground ball to third. And that's fielded by Renifo. He throws out Walker. A leadoff walk. Weatherholt is left on, and the Brewers are coming to bat in Milwaukee in the bottom of the first.
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14: It's Jackson Churio facing lefty Matthew Libertor, and the right-handed batter takes a ball just a little bit high, maybe off the outside corner, but not by much. Libertor, over his last two starts against the Pirates and the Athletics, has gone 9 2/3 with 16 hits, 8 earned runs. The pitch, fastball strike at the knees, 1-1. The fifth inning has been the bugaboo, though, in both games.
4: I thought last game he almost had too many strikeouts. He worked so hard to get those strikeouts, I feel like he wore himself out.
14: He had 14 strikeouts covering his last two starts, and he deals strike two to Churio, throwing an off-speed pitch.
4: Really good changeup there to Churio. Churio missed a lot of time early because of a fractured left hand, but he's a very good player.
14: Holds the bat right down on the knob, the pitch, down and in. That's a slider, and it's ball two. 2-2 on Churio, followed by Bryson Turang and William Contreras, as the Cardinals got a leadoff walk. And then it was strikeout city for the next two batters before Walker grounded out, leaving Weatherholt on base. The 2-2 pitch. Check swing. Did he offer? No, says first base umpire Nick Marley.
4: The Brewers are off to a great start, but they have several players that are not hitting what they normally will do, especially in the power department. And Churio's one of those because he hasn't played enough. But
14: well, you wonder what's going to happen yes, when they do, because they will heat up.
4: They will.
14: The 3-2, Churio takes down and in, and there's a leadoff walk. The Cardinals couldn't do anything with theirs. Let's see what happens now with Churio on and Turang coming up. And that walk is the fifth over the last three starts for Matthew Libertor. Overall, 21 walks to 43 strikeouts in 51 2/3. Ricky also touched on the career record against the Brewers. 4-0, a 1.26 ERA, his 12th game and his fifth start. Here's a fastball that hums in there for strike one at 95 miles an hour. Sunday, June 7th, the Cardinals play the Reds. A big day for the kids. Fans 12 and under will score a kid's baseball glove presented by Rawlings. Details at cardinals.com/promotions. Here's a curve outside, and that rolls to the right of the Cardinal catcher. And it's recovered by Pajes.
4: If Churio would have read that quicker,
14: he should be on second base.
4: He'd be on second, no question. He was doubtful about it. He wasn't sure. And I guess once you're not sure about it, you don't want to run into an out. But if he'd have read that quickly, he'd have been there.
14: Pajes needs a moment as he caught that one awkwardly. Sometimes the way and the movement of the pitch hits right, the glove, it yep, can affect the thumb, any
4: exactly,
14: of the fingers or the wrist. And Pajes got a moment there. No batter's timeout taken by Turang. Lefty against lefty, the infield a double play depth. The pitch, that's a breaking ball in the dirt, blocked by Pedro.
4: Talk about Brewers not getting off to a good start offensively. I would not include this guy in that conversation. Bryce Turang, who played for Team USA in the World Baseball Classic, got off to a great start, and his on-base percentage is the best in the National League.
14: He's hitting 291 and takes a fastball off the outside corner. On-base percentage of 413 for Turang. A 3-1 count with a runner at first base. Just underway, no score. Libertor kicks, he pitches. A strike called. Turang took a step toward first base. He's called back by the home plate umpire Marvin Hudson. Three and two. Let's see if Churio takes off. Nobody out. He doesn't go, and the pitch is swung on, and that is fouled right at the feet of the Cardinal catcher. Three and two the count. Bryce Turang, 7 for his last 26, 6 runs scored, and a home run. Now the pitch. A swing and a miss on a pitch up and in. In fact, he nicked that one into Pajes' mitt for a strikeout.
4: I think that was one of those torpedo sliders, which, of course, is now a pitch. It's called the gyro ball. It's a slider that has the spin of a slider, but it doesn't break, and it just stays up and in. And I think Turang kind of tied himself up with that, reading the spin.
14: Do the pitchers change the arm angle at all on that, Ricky?
4: I think it's actually a mistake when you do it. You actually come underneath it, and it's more what your hand does than your arm angle. You just kind of try to almost overly break the pitch, and your hand comes underneath it, and it spins. It just doesn't go anywhere.
14: That brings in William Contreras. Contreras takes inside, was almost hit by that one. Pahe's got a mitt on it, kept that one from going to the bricks. Back to first base, Jackson Churio. Churio walked, Terang struck out.
20: Boy, so important for Libby not to try to be Mizorowski, isn't it?
14: I was thinking that.
20: Yeah, I'm thinking it too. I mean, you just can't.
14: He's help not it. Facing Mizorowski.
20: No,
14: he's facing
20: he's
14: the Milwaukee Brewers
20: exactly.
14: lineup. Exactly. The next pitch, outside corner, a strike call.
20: And the other side of that, he has better numbers than you gave him again, but better numbers against the Brewers than Mizorowski does against the Cardinals. So just be yourself and see what happens at the end.
14: There's a lead over at first base for Jackson Churio. He's running and he's picked off. Burleson with a throw to second base, and just out is Churio, as it took Mason Wynn a moment to get over to second base, and Churio's not convinced he's out. Neither am I. The Milwaukee Brewers are checking with the video room, and they do want to challenge this one. I think he made it in.
20: I think his foot may have gotten there before the tag. Really good.
21: Milwaukee's challenging now, call at second base.
20: Yeah, he's going to be safe. That was really a good play by Burleson, who met the throw from Libby. Libby kind of threw it too easy, I would say. He kind of lobbed it to Burley on the pickoff. If he'd have thrown it a little firmer, maybe Burley would have had a chance. But Burley ran up to get it because it wasn't thrown hard, and he was able to get space to be able to make the throw to win. And I believe he is going to be safe. Yeah, no doubt.
14: Yeah, that call is going to be overturned. That's not even close, really.
20: No, it's not.
14: Tripp Gibson at second base made the call.
20: They should have that figured out by now.
14: And the call is overturned.
21: After review, the call on the field is overturned. The runner is safe. Milwaukee will retain their challenge.
20: That is
14: That's
20: Marvin.
14: A stolen base for Churio.
20: Yeah, that's Marvin Hudson, the crew chief, who's behind the plate. Nick Marley at first. Tripp Gibson, as you mentioned, is down at second, and Tyler Jones is our umpire at third.
14: Well, Mason Wynn playing deep because of William Contreras, a right-handed batter up, a guy who hits the ball hard, had a long way to go to get to second base. The pitch is swung on, ground ball left side, and into left field for a base hit. Churio coming home. The throw is late, 1-0 Milwaukee. William Contreras, with his 14th hit in the last eight games, drives in his 31st run, and the Brewers are on the board in the first inning.
20: Well, that was a big challenge for the Brewers to use their challenge there and get it right. Churio to steal the bag. That was a seeing eye hit right there. That was just between Gorman and Wynn, and both of them very close to being able to knock it down. But it wasn't hit that hard, but it was hit in the right spot.
14: Now Libertor checks on first base with Contreras over there. Step off and a quick throw. Almost got him. Contreras did a little scissor step in getting back into first base, and the call was safe. No challenge by the Cardinals. Contreras with another good lead. Shortens that lead with the pitch coming in. Up and in to Christian Yelich. Yelich, he's playing in his 23rd game, hitting .250, 20 hits, four doubles, a triple, and three home runs, and he makes a big difference in their lineup. The back issues have limited his playing time. There's a swing and a foul. That goes out of play off to the left. Libertor leans against the first base side of the rubber. He'd like a double play ball. Yelich has not grounded into one, not yet. A swing and a miss. Taking something off the pitch, Yelich chased it. It's 1-2 on the Brewers DH. A leadoff walk, a stolen base, and then a one-out single. 1-0 Milwaukee. The pitch by Libby, tapped foul. That goes over to the on-deck circle where Andrew Vaughn is waiting. Now the Milwaukee Brewers split with the Cardinals in St. Louis. The Cardinals won game one. Then a rainout, forcing a five-game series the next time Milwaukee will come in. And then Milwaukee had a four-run first inning against Andre Pallante, posting a win. A pitch up and in here for Yelich. But Pallante was really good after he gave up four in the first. But Milwaukee got out of town with a split. Yelich, four hits in his last 29 at-bats.
20: Well, when you're facing Milwaukee, you better avoid the big inning, period.
0: There's a fly ball, and that's hit well. Left center field, Brian Torres chasing it, getting back there, and it is out of here for a home run. Yelich with an opposite field home run makes it 3-0 in the first inning, Milwaukee. Oh, he got some lift on that. He had a pretty good idea that he was going to get to touch them all. He wasn't running full speed right out of the batter's box, and indeed, it went over the wall out by the Milwaukee bullpen.
20: Yelich has done it a lot in the past, 237 career home runs now, and that's the carry here in this ballpark, too. He hit it well, don't get me wrong, but he hit it the other way to a deep part of the ballpark, but the ball is going to carry, and Yelich does make it a big inning already, a 3-0 deficit for the Cardinals.
0: Here's Andrew Vaughn. Vaughn hit a three-run homer in the second game of the series in St. Louis. And that's his only home run so far this year. He had a left hamate fracture on March the 27th and just came back to join Milwaukee in time for the series in St. Louis. So he's playing in his 16th game. They got him from the Chicago White Sox last year. He had 14 home runs, driving in 65, and the bulk of those numbers with the Milwaukee Brewers. Right-handed batter, tough on left-handed pitching, takes a ball high. Vaughn is out of the University of California. He's 28 years old. Batting 298, a homer, seven RBIs, checks his swing and a foul ball over to the Milwaukee dugout. That's on the first base side. Libertor back to the windup with one out. The pitch, a strike over the inside half. Vaughn, tightening the straps on the batting gloves, is asking for the timeout. 1-2 with one away. The one out was a strikeout of Bryce Terang. But a leadoff walk turned into a run, then a two-run homer. There's a slider down and in. Two balls, two strikes. Libertor has thrown 26 first-inning pitches. His next one is swung on and missed. The Cardinals throw the ball around the infield. Two outs on strikeouts, and before Luis Rengifo takes his at bat, let's pause for a station ID on the Cardinals Radio Network, powered by Graybar.

0: Renifo takes a fastball strike from Libertor. Renifo batting a .199, 21 hits. He has 12 runs scored and 8 doubles. The next pitch, he lines it into left field. That's a single played on a hop by Brian Torres. And the Brewers keep the inning alive. Blake Perkins is coming to bat. Renifo takes his lead at first base. Throw over there and he's back in. Renifo with two steals without being caught. Well, the Cardinals were right, waiting out Churio, had him picked off first base. The runner goes. The pitch taken outside on the corner for a strike. The throw, got him. Caught stealing, Luis Renifo. But the Brewers took advantage of a walk, a single, a two-run homer. We go to the second, 3-0 Milwaukee.
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0: 3-0 in favor of Milwaukee. Let's see what Nolan Gorman, Mason Wynn, and Brian Torres can do facing the hard-throwing Jacob Mizorowski. At home, 2-0 with a 2.04 ERA in his five starts leading into this game. For his young career, 5-0 in this ballpark, a 2.75 ERA. He deals high and wide to Nolan Gorman.
2: We've been talking about how good Milwaukee's pitching is, and just imagine the fact that they've got five pitchers on the injured list, and they've got some good ones, too. Three left-handed relievers and two starters, Priester and Woodruff.
0: Gorman swings and misses.
2: And yet they still come up with pitcher after pitcher that does well. They're really got a good scheme going here.
0: The infield in shadows as the roof is about two-thirds open. The pitch. Fastball taken a little bit high. Mizorowski struck out two and walked one in the first inning. Gorman, Wynn, and Torres trying to get something started to get at least one of those three runs back. The pitch, Gorman swings, fouling it out of play, and that goes to the left. Bright sunshine for the left fielder, Jackson Churio. The infielders, the way they're playing Gorman, the third baseman, Renifo, is like a shortstop. With Ortiz, their shortstop up the middle, very deep at second. Terang and Vaughn off the line, deep at first. The pitch, a swing and a miss. Three strikeouts for Mizorowski. Our game is brought to you by Budweiser, official beer sponsor of Major League Baseball. Crack open the game with Budweiser. Enjoy unrivaled flavor and refreshment. Mason Wynn, 0 for his last six. Three hits in his last 24 at-bats with three runs scored and a couple of RBIs. Mizorowski kicks and pitches. A strike called. Mizorowski works out of a stretch, and we see a lot of young starters doing that, Ricky.
2: Yeah, and it shows you just how little the rest of the windup really has to do with velocity, something that we always thought in this game, but I think the biomechanics has, have shown that, look, the key thing is to get your hip turn and to get power from the middle of your body and obviously put yourself in the perfect position arm angle-wise.
0: Mason Wynn takes a slider for a strike. No balls, two strikes. One out with Gorman's strikeout. Mizorowski's pitch. That swung on and hit past the mound. Played in front of second by Terang, and he throws out Mason Wynn.
2: Well, good thing he played that in front of the bag because that might have hit the bag.
0: Strikeout and a ground out. Two away for Brian Torres. Torres hit .360 at AAA against right-handed pitching, and he had an on-base percentage of .454. That was second in the International League. He was eighth in the International League in batting, hitting .336. 3-for-8 is a major leaguer, two walks, a homer, two runs batted in. Torres struck out once in the doubleheader on Saturday. The left-handed batter swings through a high fastball. 100 on the gun reading on strike one for Torres. Who's 28 years old from Puerto Rico. The open stance for the left-handed batter playing left field. He's here after the injury to Nathan Church, shoulder injury. A swing and a miss. 101 miles an hour, and that pitch had a little sink to it. 3-0 Milwaukee, two outs in the Cardinals' second inning. Now the pitch. A swing and a miss. The Brewers throw the ball around the infield. Two strikeouts in the inning. Four in the game for Mizorowski. The Brewers come up in the second, leading the Cardinals 3-0.
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0: Ball one to a right-handed batting, Blake Perkins. He's a switch hitter up there right-handed facing the lefty, Matthew Libertor. It's the Brewers bat in the second inning, leading 3-0. The next pitch by the Cardinals starter, taken high, two balls, no strikes. The difference so far in the game, in the early stages, Mizorowski is getting ahead.
2: Yeah.
0: Libertor is falling behind. The 2-0. Check swing, a strike on the outside corner.
2: You're really asking for trouble against a disciplined team offensively, and that's how I would describe the Brewers. I think they are very disciplined, especially their first four hitters.
0: Perkins batting at 102. He swings and misses. Two balls, two strikes. 0 for his last 8 with a walk, 4 strikeouts. Perkins has 6 hits, 6 runs scored. Half of his hits, doubles. Runs well, runs a lot down in the outfield. Libertor is trying to get that leadoff man out. The 2-2 pitch, a breaking ball swung on and missed. Perkins indeed strikes out. Two of the three outs in the first inning on strikeouts, the other on a caught stealing. And Libertor had Jackson Churio picked off first base. As Ricky said, a little stronger pickoff throw to first base may have resulted in an out. That would have changed the whole inning. Here's a curveball outside, ball one to Garrett Mitchell. Mitchell's a left-handed batter, the center fielder. He had a left oblique strain in 2025 and played in 25 games with the Brewers last year. He swings, lifting a pop-up foul, and that's going out of play off to the left. On the Cardinals jersey and across the nation, Stifel is a leader in wealth management and investment banking, helping individuals and businesses build for the future. Stifel, where success meets success. The pitch, up and in. Two balls and a strike. Mitchell, the eighth place hitter. Joey Ortiz, their shortstop, is the ninth place batter. Matthew, wheels and deals. Ground ball up the middle of the infield. Hits second base. Picked by Mason Wynn, who can't get the ball out of the glove. But Wynn got to it. One step on the outfield grass. And Mitchell is on with Milwaukee's fourth hit.
7: He's not going to throw out Mitchell anyway. Mitchell runs well. Has 6 stolen bases. Again, one of those guys that's been dealing with injuries for the Brewers. He was out so much of last year, but off to a bit of a slow start, 225. But he can run.
0: Here is Joey Ortiz. Ortiz is batting a .193. 21 hits, 15 runs scored. He has 2 doubles, 1 home run. Libertor's pitch is swung on and missed. Starting off with the slider, Libertor gets ahead of the ninth place hitter. He's 3 out of his last 14 with 8 walks and a strikeout.
7: I wonder if they're checking to see if that might have been catcher's interference.
0: They were taking a look to the video room.
7: Yeah, I don't know what else that could be.
0: And they're saying play on. One out on a Perkins strikeout. Runner at first base. The pitch is swung on and missed. Libertor throwing his fastball up and away. Two strikes to count. Wynn in a double play depth at shortstop. It's a balanced infield. The slider goes down and in. One ball, two strikes. Gorman plays behind the bag at third, just off the line. Wynn at shortstop. Weatherhold at second today. Burleson holds against the runner. Mitchell at first base. The outfielders play a few steps toward right. Now the pitch. And that is swung on and hit foul off the Cardinal dugout, bouncing to the third baseman, Nolan Gorman. One ball, two strikes. Jackson Churio waiting on deck. Libby's pitch swung on and missed. He struck out 2 in the first inning, 2 more in the second. Runner at first, 2 outs. As the lineup turns over to Jackson Churio.
7: So Libby's moving in the right direction of doing what his new job is. And, you know, you start out by saying, I'm not going to give up anything. And you have to think that way. But you have to also adjust when you have a bad early inning to say, okay, now my job literally is give us a chance to win. And whether that's against Mizorowski or their bullpen eventually, just keep the game close enough.
0: Jackson Churio takes up and away a first pitch curveball. Churio walked, was picked off. But the throw from Burleson to Mason Wynn, who had to travel a good distance to get to second base, it was a little late. Churio got his foot in ahead of the tag, and a big break at first base. The throw down to second, and out at second base is Mitchell. That was a bang-bang play.
7: Brewers are saying hold on, but I think he's out.
0: I think he's out, too. And here comes their pitcher, Mizorowski, and their catcher, and indeed a caught stealing. That's 2 today for Pedro Pajes and Libertor. Ricky will have the third, 3-0 Milwaukee.
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7: First pitch misses high, ball one to Pedro Pajes, the Cardinals catcher, who has thrown out two runners today on the defensive side. We'll see what he can do offensively against Mizorowski. Well, he takes that pitch for a strike, 1-1 the count. He does have two hits against him in six appearances in his career. Mizorowski, through the first seven batters, has not given up a hit, struck out four and walked one. That was Weatherholt. Working from the stretch, a pitch is swung on and missed. That one was rushed up there as well. Again, he's got the 100-mile-an-hour fastball, but a very good slider on top of that. And it'll be Pajes, Scott, and Weatherholt facing the 6'7 right-hander. 6'7, 201. So he's kind of a tall, lean guy. Very tall, lean guy. And he's got a 1-2 count on Pajes. And the pitch is swung on and missed. He blew a fastball by him up and in. And that is strikeout number five already for Mizorowski. From the first pitch of the season to the last pitch in October, Bet365 is now the official mobile sports betting partner of your St. Louis Cardinals. We hope this is a meaningful Memorial Day weekend for you and a Memorial Day celebration today. As we had a nice ceremony before the game today, the fans really enjoyed that and showed a lot of respect to men and women in the armed forces who were here, acknowledging the importance of Memorial Day. And there's strike one to Victor Scott. A lot of strike ones from Mizorowski. That's trouble. Victor hitting 197. They're trying to take the bunt away from him. I wonder if that's a possibility for Vic today. There's a slider for a strike, and he's quickly 0-2. On deck is J.J. Weatherholt, the only Cardinal to reach base so far. It's 3-0 Milwaukee as we are in the top of the third inning at American Family Field. The next delivery is an off-speed pitch, and that's a called strike three. He just dotted him on the outside corner. That looked like the curveball. He doesn't throw a lot of those, but that one worked. And he catches Victor Scott looking. And strikeout is how the top of the third starts. Six strikeouts to the first nine batters. And he'll face Weatherholt, who he had 3-2 and just barely missed the strike zone on that. So he is that far away from being perfect so far. And his first pitch to J.J. is swung on and missed. We're going to say that a lot today. Milwaukee pitchers, not just this guy, but Milwaukee pitchers have struck out 488 batters. And that's the second most in the National League. The Cardinals have struck out over 100 less batters, and they're towards the bottom. Next pitch, there's another strike. 0-2. A familiar 0-2 for Mizorowski. So strikeout, then strikeout looking. And one pitch away from striking out the side for the first time here this afternoon. He's got his sign from Contreras. The 0-2 pitch is a hit in the air, but foul off to the left. And that's going to go to the Sun area, which is behind the Cardinals dugout on the third base side. There's Sun about halfway down the Cardinals dugout towards the starting there, and then all the way down to the foul pole, and then the Sun field is in left field right now as it angles out towards center. The next pitch is low. Good slider from Mizorowski, and Fish not biting on that. It has to do with the way the roof is configured here, that you get little pockets of sun. 1-2 the count. And the pitch to Weatherholt is a called strike three on a fastball inside corner. And that is the third strikeout in a row. Actually, four strikeouts in a row and five of the last six batters. And we go to the bottom of the third inning, 3-0 Milwaukee.
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5: 60-cent Sippers at On the Run the day after the Cardinals score six. Now, there's some incentive for the Cardinals to get six runs off of Jacob Mizrowski. They better hurry, because he is jamming right now. First three innings, he has seven strikeouts. The wind in the pitch by Libby. Breaking pitch is hit down the right field line, and that, too, is a foul. Again, a pitch up in the zone that he just tried to flare the other way. The wind and the pitch by Libby. A swing and a miss. He blew it by him at the top of the zone. And Libby has had a few strikeouts in this game, too. That's five for him. Coming off a nine-strikeout performance his last time out that we mentioned, although he did have that bad inning. He was rolling right along in that game and then gave up a big crooked number. A four-run fifth inning in that game against the Pirates. An inning that just didn't seem to end. There's a swing and a miss. Strike one on Terang. Well, Libby has got to keep doing what he's doing. Put up zeros and we'll worry about later. Take care of now. The wind and the pitch, that's taken high. 1-1 to Terang.
6: But it seems like it's getting later earlier.
5: It is getting later earlier. Yes, it is. It always feels like it gets late early when you're up against a guy like Mizrowski. Terang at the plate, and he takes a curveball outside. He is 0-for-11 against Libertor. How about that number? Contreras got his first hit against Libby, by the way, in the first inning. He'd been 0-for-7. So Libby had been dominating a lot of the hitters here for the Brewers, but one guy he does not get out is Yelich. Swing and a miss at a slider. Awkward swing by Terang, who struck out his first time.
6: Check out the track up by the roof, center field. Two guys with a bird's eye view.
5: They look pretty comfortable up there. I'd be pretty scared myself. There's a pitch a little bit outside. Good pitch by Libby. They're just kind of enjoying the view, but I would be not so relaxed looking.
6: Leaning up against the railing there, taking in the Memorial Day game.
5: How'd they get up there? Are they the roof guys? 3-2 pitch is tap foul. I mean, somebody's got to be in charge of the roof, right? I don't know if you have to be up there to do it. That is almost straightaway center field, a little bit in right center. High above.
6: What's that? They were charged for standing room.
5: Oh, were they? I guess. Couldn't pay me to get that one. Of course, they have the slide in left field here, which they enjoy. The 3-2 pitch is a called strike three. He got him looking. He had two strikeouts of Terang in this game and back-to-back strikeouts. Now four of the last five Brewers have struck out before Contreras bats. Let's pause for station ID on the Cardinals Radio Network, powered by Graybar.

swing and a foul back, strike one to Contreras, who had an RBI base hit in the first inning. And while he was on first base, Yelich hit a slider into the left field area over the wall in a two-run home run. That made it 3-0, and that's where we are as we play here in the third inning. Yelich now 5-for-8 against Libby. That shouldn't happen, should it? Against a lefty? I mean, he's not your ordinary left-handed batter, of course. Swing and a miss by Contreras, and he's 0-2. Well, let's hope Libby got that first inning out of his system. He's got the sign from Pajes, who sets up in the middle, and the pitch is swung on and fouled off.

0: Off a late swing down the right field line. Yeah, that one went a long way for about a half swing from Contreras, who does have power. He has four home runs only this season, but he extended his hitting streak to nine games. He's hit 400 in his last nine games, over 400, and he takes that pitch low. Eighth in the league in batting coming into play today. And Jordan Walker, 10th in the league at 302. Libby trying to strike out the side. He's seen the other guy do it. He's got a 1-2 pitch, and it's a breaking pitch. And that's a called strike three on Contreras. And that will send us to the fourth inning. Good work by Libby here in the third. He has struck out four in a row. Now five out of six. We go to the fourth inning. Milwaukee 3, St. Louis nothing.
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0: Ivan Herrera leads off the top of the fourth inning. Herrera, Burleson, and Walker. Cardinals hoping to figure out this right-hander, Mizorowski, who's unhittable so far. And you can't hit that one. It's strike one delivered to the Cardinal designated hitter, who leads the club with 31 walks. Been hit 10 times, and he has a modest three-game hitting streak going. Cardinals hitless so far. Slider is a little bit high.
10: You were talking about trying to get six runs for that drink it on the run. I'd take a base hit right now.
0: I would, too. Three runs on four hits for the Brewers. That's the score, 3-0 Milwaukee. We're in the fourth. The next delivery is taken for a strike. In at the knees, Herrera could pull the trigger on that one. I think he was looking for something different there. You kind of just have to react, don't you? Shorten up, hit the ball the other way. Easier said than done. Slider is a called strike three, and Herrera is caught looking. Another strikeout for Mizorowski. That is eight. And we are only in the fourth inning. He strikes out Herrera. Now he'll face Alec Burleson, who struck out on a high fastball. He's got a little bit longer hitting streak going. Eight-game hitting streak for Burley. But he's only one for eight against Mizorowski in his career. And the first pitch to him is taken high for a ball. Seems like if you wait him out, it just gets worse, doesn't it?
10: Well, with eight strikeouts, he struck out five in a row and six out of seven.
0: He's getting kind of used to that. The 1-0 pitch to Burley is taken high, 2-0.
10: He took a lot off that one.
0: He did.
10: 94. Out of Green Valley High School and Crowder, Missouri Junior College.
0: He's ready for the 2-0 pitch, and that's a called strike. I mean, the get-me-over fastball at 99, it's not like that's your normal get-me-over fastball. He took a little off of it and still dotted the outside corner with 99. The 2-1 pitch is hit towards right center field, and that's hit pretty well. It's back to the track, and it's caught in center by Mitchell, and he's going backwards. Again, the ball carrying very well here during the day. That was in on the fists of Burley, but he gave it a ride, flies out to center, and I guess you'd call it a minor victory, putting the ball in play, out number two. Jordan Walker put the ball in play in the first inning. In fact, the Cardinals to put the ball in play is a shorter list than the Cardinals who struck out. Only Wynn, Walker, and Burleson have put the ball in play so far as we play in the fourth inning. And the first pitch to Jordan is taken outside for a ball. That looked like a cutter. It was labeled as a four-seamer, but I believe that was a cutter. It had a little movement away. And the next pitch to him is swung on and missed. Scoreboard revealing something that's true about Jordan Walker, that his mother, Katrina, graduated from Harvard while his father, Derek, graduated from MIT. So this is a smart family. Next pitch to Walker is outside. Smart enough not to swing at that. And he's ahead in the count 2-1. Walker always a threat, even against this guy. If he makes a mistake, Jordan times it up. You never know. The 2-1 pitch is fouled off at the plate. Swung at a slider there. That one may have clipped Contreras. He's hopping around a little bit behind home plate. And the umpire giving him some time. That's Marvin Hudson. And he asked for some more baseballs, and he probably doesn't even need them. He's just doing that, well, just to help out Contreras. And he's going to clean off the plate with his shoe. It's becoming commonplace, isn't it?
10: It is.
0: Two balls, two strikes, and two outs for the Cardinals, trailing by three. Walker asks for time.
10: And it is 2:06 Central Time. You hardly ever see an umpire take the broom out and dust off the plate anymore.
0: I don't think, maybe they're saving money on brooms. I don't know. Seems like a whole other thing to carry. With all the things they have to do now, maybe it's a protest. I'm not bringing a broom if I got to keep track of all this stuff. The two-ball, two-strike pitch is a little bit low, and that didn't miss by much. I'm going to say that one sounded low. Sometimes you just don't know. Three balls, two strikes on Walker. Cardinals still looking for their first hit. Will Jordan get it? The 3-2 pitch is tapped foul.
10: That was a double hitter. Tapped it foul, and the ball hit the bat again.
0: Pitcher named John Smiley threw a pitch to me that I never saw, literally never saw it. And that can happen. Like, you either blink at the wrong time, and he was a left-hander, and he threw from a different arm angle. I mean, that's scary when you're at the plate and you can't see it. But I wonder if a guy throwing this hard, that doesn't happen every once in a while. 3-2 is the count to Jordan Walker, and it's a breaking ball outside, and they walked him. Oh, they said he went around.
10: Oh, my.
0: The home plate umpire said he swung at that, and
10: Walker, he did not.
0: Walker can't believe it. That was called by him. He didn't ask for help. And Walker not happy, but another strikeout. 9 strikeouts for Mizorowski, and we go to the bottom of the fourth inning. 3-0 Milwaukee.
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0: Christian Yelich hit a two-run home run in the first inning. He takes strike one from Matthew Liberatore, who has settled down since then. And the next pitch to Yelich is a curveball in the dirt, allowing just a couple of base hits. And both of those hits, the guy that got him was caught stealing. Renjifo in the first inning and Garrett Mitchell in the second inning. So a lot of help from Pedro Pajes behind the plate, who gives him the sign. The 1-1 pitch is a breaking ball low, 2-1. Three nothing Brewers. They've out-hit the Cardinals 4-0. Next pitch to Yelich. A swing and a miss. Tied him up inside, evening the count at 2-2. Yelich, Vaughn, and Renjifo to bat here in the Brewers' fourth inning. Next pitch is a late swing and a foul off to the left. St. Louis Amp Up Action Park will amp up your days with pro go-kart racing, axe throwing, laser tag, a high ropes ninja course, and more. Learn about all the fun at ExploreSt.Louis.com. The wind and the pitch by Liberatore. A swing and a miss. He strikes out Yelich. That's what he was trying to do the first time with that slider. And that's five strikeouts in a row for Libby. He has indeed settled down. So it's Andrew Vaughn, who struck out in the first inning. Let's say a very nice crowd here today. I don't have my attendance guess yet, but it's, you know, it'll come to me. Libby, the wind, the pitch to Vaughn, a off-speed pitch is a called strike, a changeup. Libby throws a hard changeup. His changeup is at 89 miles an hour, and his fastball's at 94. That's just 5 miles an hour difference. That's on the kind of the low side in terms of differential, as Vaughn swings over top of a curveball. That was a good one. His curveball is 79 miles an hour. There's more change of speed on that. But 94 to 89 on the change is unique. A check swing, I think he went. Oh, he didn't go on that one.
10: He offered more than Walker did on his strikeout.
0: I happen to agree with you on that. The Cardinals, I think, do as well, but they're not saying anything yet. And I say yet. The 1-2 pitch coming up to Vaughn is hit down the right field line, and that's fair, and it's going to the corner. So that lack of a call on that swing prolongs the at-bat, and Vaughn takes advantage of it by doubling into the right field corner. So now Libby has to go to work. That's the fifth double for Vaughn and his first hit that he's had in six at-bats against Liberatore. So I think I should tell you this, that this copyrighted broadcast is presented by authority of the St. Louis Cardinals LLC. It may not be reproduced or retransmitted in any form. Any accounts and descriptions of this game may not be
10: disseminated
0: without the express written consent
10: of the St. Louis Cardinals, brought
0: to you by
10: Brown
0: and Crouppen,
10: a great
0: law
10: firm.
0: One out, man on second base, Renjifo at the plate, and the off-speed pitch is low for a ball. Renjifo had a base hit and again was caught stealing. That got his average over 200, so he's off to a slow start. Was a gold glover in 25. Actually, a gold glove finalist in 25 as a second baseman. But he's playing third base here today. The next pitch to him is high for a ball. Blake Perkins on deck, hitting right around 100. So the lower part of the order for the Brewers has not had a lot of production. And, of course, we could say that about the Cardinals' lower part, but seems to be trending upward. At least was in Cincinnati. There's a little looper in the center, and that's going to drop for a hit in front of Victor Scott. A base hit for Renipo, who gets the ball into second. Vaughn had to hold up just in case that ball carried to center. So trouble here for Libertor in the bottom of the fourth inning. A one-out double, then a one-out single. And it's Blake Perkins who struck out his first time. And the Cardinals could really use a double play here. Gorman and Wynn on the left side. Weatherholt and Burleson on the right side. Pahe steps in front of home plate and gives some signs to the infielders. Then calls for the first pitch here. As we are waiting for Perkins to square up to Libertor. He does it in time. Renifo has good speed at first. Curveball's hit towards third, and they're going to go to the plate. They're not going to go for two. That's interesting. They've got him hung up. The play's going to be at third, and Gorman tags him, and that is the second out. But he was not going to go for the double play. He was going to make sure of one. And that play goes 5-2-5, forcing Vaughn at the plate.
10: Well, there's a chance the run scores with the speedy Perkins.
0: I think that's right, and I think they were very aware of that.
10: That's what Gorman took into account when he took the out between third and home.
0: I've also noticed this, that Gorman tends to be more comfortable throwing to first than to second on a lot of plays. I feel like when he has the opportunity to get the lead runner for the third out of an inning, he just goes ahead and throws it over to first. Mm-hmm. And it would have been, it would have been tough. The ball was hit pretty sharply, but he made sure of one. And it's Mitchell at the plate. And it's strike one to Mitchell. So maybe he's just trusting his childhood friend, Matthew Libertor, with getting out this lefty here. So perhaps saving a run with that decision. I think he might be right about that. Two on, two out. Swing and a miss at a slider. And Libby one pitch away from getting out of this. He had first and third with one out. They force Vaughn at the plate, and Vaughn's smart for taking off, too, to make them get him in a rundown. He couldn't stay in the rundown long enough for Renifo to get the third. They're holding him closely at second. Next pitch is a little bit outside. Couldn't get him to bite at that and almost hit the outside corner. Mitchell also caught stealing in that second inning. Libertor comes set. Two runners on. The next pitch is fouled back. The Cardinals, in case you're wondering.
10: I'm wondering.
0: I thought you might be. We'll have Gorman, Wynn, and Torres to bat in the fifth inning against Mizorowski. And the pitch count for Mizorowski can't be high enough. Let me check what the number is, but it's not as high as I'd like it to be. 51 through four innings. So that's a lot of strikeouts with not a lot of pitches. The 1-2 pitch, a breaking ball, is tapped foul. How about that, John? He's only thrown 51 pitches, 37 of them for strikes.
10: He hasn't gone deep in many counts at all. He lost Weatherholt leading off the game to a walk, and Walker should have had a base on balls because he checked his swing.
0: Libby set, and the pitch is a called strike three on the outside corner. He catches Mitchell looking. Two strikeouts in the inning for Libby. We go to the fifth. John will have the play-by-play. The Cardinals need some runs, and, well, let's start with some hits as they trail 3-0.
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22: A swing and a foul ball back to the screen by Nolan Gorman leading off the Cardinal fifth inning. We have a 3-0 score, all three runs against Matthew Liberatore in the bottom of the first inning. Two on a Yelich home run. The Cardinals are still looking for their first hit. They've had one base runner with a leadoff walk, and there's a swing and a miss. Gorman, a strikeout victim in the second, but he's not alone. 9 strikeouts for both Mizorowski and Liberatore. Liberatore has equaled his career high, going back-to-back games of 9 strikeouts. The pitch for Gorman, a swing and a miss. We've had several of those, Ricky, 3-pitch strikeouts for Mizorowski.
23: Well, that's what strikes me with the number. He had 37 strikes through 4 innings and 9 strikeouts. Well, you need 27 strikes to get 9 strikeouts, and that's only 10 more pitches, so there's just not a lot of foul balls even.
22: Here's Mason Winn. He grounded out to the second baseman, Terang. The pitch by Mizorowski, right down the middle, strike one.
23: Is this Gibson and Drysdale today? Feels like it, doesn't it?
22: Well, some give for Liberatore in the first inning. He fell behind, had deep counts, a long pitch count inning. Here's a breaking ball that sweeps outside. 1-1 to the Cardinal shortstop. Mason Winn batting here. He's 0 for his last 7. Takes the batter's timeout. Winn adjusting the batting helmet back in. Slightly open stance. Hitting room, deep left center field. A balanced infield behind Mizorowski. Contreras puts down the target. The pitch is tapped to the first baseman, Vaughn. Mizorowski covers. 3-1 on the out. First base to the pitcher covering. Join us on Saturday, September the 12th at Busch Stadium, when Edward Jones and the Cardinals proudly induct Yadier Molina, Albert Pujols, and Bill Schurdel as the newest members of the Cardinals Hall of Fame. You can get your tickets at cardinals.com/HOF. Induction will be part of a special pregame ceremony before the Cardinals and White Sox game. 2 outs, and here's Torres. He has hit safely in both games he's played in the big leagues against the Reds and takes ball one outside. A strikeout swinging for him. When Mizorowski struck out 2 out of 3, Winn has put the ball in play twice. Walker grounded out. But the rest are strikeouts. The pitch, low and in for a ball. 2 balls, no strikes.
23: This game reminds me of games in Little League or in high school when you're just run up against a guy who's like going to be a first-round pick, and you know your high school players, and the guy's so much better, and you're just so happy to put the ball in play against him that's a victory. Feels like that today.
22: The 2-0 pitch, right there at the belt. A strike call. Torres at Memphis. Played in 36 games. He hit .336. The pitch to the left-handed batter. Foul ball straight back. What was 2-0 is now 2-2 count with 2 outs in the Cardinal fifth inning. The right field corner is unguarded. Churio in left field plays over toward the line. He's in some. In some in center field and playing toward the left center, Garrett Mitchell. Way off the right field line, Blake Perkins. Two balls, two strikes. Mizorowski works out of the stretch all the time. A long pause in the pitch. A foul ball. That goes to the screen. The Cardinals are looking for their first hit. They've had one base runner, and that was the very first batter facing Mizorowski. Weatherholt worked a walk. Then Herrera struck out swinging. Burleson struck out swinging. And Walker grounded out. The 2-2 pitch. That's popped up. Foul. That's going out of play. Just to our left.
23: There's no doubt Mizorowski will be an all-star this year, but he was an all-star last year, and some would say, and I would be one of those some, that he probably shouldn't have been an all-star. I'm not saying he wasn't great, but he didn't have enough appearances, didn't have enough numbers compared to some other players.
22: There's a line drive, and it's caught at third by Renifo. He was playing just far enough off the line. He caught that one in the webbing of the glove, a snow cone catch, taking a hit away from Torres. We look at it on the replay, and sure enough, just caught it in the webbing.
23: He's lucky his fielders were still awake.
22: Halfway through the game, 3-0 Milwaukee.
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23: Curve misses high, ball one from Libertor facing Joey Ortiz, who leads off the bottom of the fifth inning as the next pitch is fouled off, and that evens the count at 1-1. There's some numbers of significance here for their starter, Jacob Mizorowski, who has 10 strikeouts through five innings, but is scoreless inning streak has just been extended. One more inning, and we'll tell you about that as Libby goes into the windup and delivers a strike on the inside corner, and Libby's been sharp. Libby has had a career-high 9 strikeouts, again, matching that career high, and he is now 1-2 on Ortiz working in the fifth. And his next delivery is hit sharply in the left for a base hit. He just left that in the middle of the plate. I think that was a changeup that he was looking for. And Ortiz with a leadoff single starts the bottom of the fifth inning. But the streak for Jacob Mizorowski is now at 30 1/3 scoreless innings in this month alone. But that's actually how long the streak is. So 30 1/3, that is the third longest scoreless inning streak in Brewers history. And one more and he'll pass Freddy Peralta for second place. Fastball is grounded up the middle. Mason Wynn has it, and he takes it to himself and on to first, but not in time. He could not really get the flip and complete the double play, so he at least got the runner Ortiz himself. He's out 6 unassisted, and Churio, who does run well, reaches safely at first base. So Teddy Higuera has the longest streak scoreless inning streak for the Brewers. That was in 1987, 32 innings without giving up a run. Peralta in 2025, just last year, had 30. Devin Williams was third, but Mizorowski just passed him. Churio takes his lead, and the pitch is tapped foul by Terang, who has struck out twice in this game. So Higuera 1, Peralta 2, Devin Williams 3, Moose Haas, if you remember him, was 4th. Ray Searge, former Cardinal draftee, who was a teammate of mine a couple of times, he had 28 scoreless innings in 1984. Doug Jones, who was their closer for a bit, was next. But Mizorowski has kind of passed all of those people today, and he is only a couple of innings shy of Teddy Higuera. So a runner at first base with one out, and Terang at the plate. Libby moved to first base. That was his easy move, and Churio back safely. Páez has already thrown out two on the bases. In fact, Libby's picked one off the base. That was Churio, but Churio was able to advance to the second base bag. It was originally called out, but that was overturned. The pitch to Terang is up and in for a ball, 1-1. That would have been helpful had Churio actually been out on that. Would have made our score closer. The next pitch to Terang with Churio on first base. Here it comes. That's in the dirt for a ball. So 2-1 the count. A base hit by Ortiz started things off. Then a fielder's choice as Mason Wynn went 6 unassisted at the bag. So there's one out, one on. And a 2-1 count on Terang with William Contreras to bat next. Libby comes set and would love a double play, and that pitch is popped foul and out of play. 2-2 the count on Terang. So the scoreless streak for Mizorowski is now at 29 1/3 innings. How far will he go with that? What a month of May he has had. The next pitch to Terang is fouled off again. And off to the left. Ted Drews starts with quality ingredients, fresh dairy, pure honey, premium toppings, all blended to create the creamiest custard around. Ted Drews, unmatched quality and unforgettable taste. And that is a fact. You've had them, it's unforgettable. Another 2-2 pitch coming up to Terang, and that is a little bit outside, but they're going to challenge it.
6: Catcher's challenging the call of the ball.
23: I think this has a chance of being a strike. And the answer is, it is strike 3.
6: Overturned to a strike. That
23: and
6: is out.
23: A great challenge by the catcher, Páez. That's strikeout number 10 for Libby. That's a career high. And William Contreras will bat. So two out with Contreras at the plate. And let's pause right here for station ID on the Cardinals Radio Network, powered by Graybar.

0: Swing and a ground ball foul. Strike one on William Contreras, who has singled and struck out in this game. So Libby with 10 strikeouts. That's a career high as he works here in the fifth inning.
1: A lot better fifth inning for Libertor than his last two outings.
0: No doubt about it. Next pitch is taken high. Career high coming into the season was 8. I would have thought it was higher than that. But he's had 9 a couple of times this year and just got 10. And not done yet, perhaps. Next delivery is a curveball, and there goes the runner. The throw down to second base is into center field as Weatherholt can't get it on the hop. That was a delayed steal by Churio, and he was nearly out again. If that throw would have been on the money, or if Weatherholt would have been able to dig it out of the dirt, he might have been out. But that's going to go as a stolen base and an E2, allowing him to get to third. And Pages did not see him take off either. That was a delayed steal. I saw him take off before he was alerted to that, so he had to kind of recover and make a throw. So they kind of caught the Cardinals napping there.
1: And that's two times Churio could have been caught stealing today, but made it safely, and here he advanced on to third.
0: Contreras swings through a breaking ball, and that evens the count at 2-2. 2 balls, 2 strikes, 2 outs. It's 3-0 Brewers as we play here in the bottom of the fifth inning. They play him to pull on the infield. And the 2-2 pitch to Contreras is in the dirt, blocked by Pages. I think Contreras was trying to throw a foot in front of that ball.
1: I think he was.
0: Not have been afraid of being hit by a pitch there. Well, you don't want to face Contreras, but the guy up next can hurt you too, as he's already done. That's Christian Yelich.
1: Unlike his brother, William's only been hit by a pitch once, where Wilson gets hit all the time.
0: The Brewers haven't been hit much by as a team, in fact. The 3-2 pitch is inside, ball 4, and there's no appeal on this one. Good eye by Contreras, puts runners at first and third for Yelich. And the plot thickens here in the bottom of the fifth inning. The Cardinals will have Pages, Victor Scott the second, and Weatherholt for you. And John will have that in the top of the sixth inning.
1: Well, that's the first walk since Churio led off the first inning with a walk.
0: So a couple of almosts in this game. Churio almost out twice. And a couple of check swings that didn't go the Cardinals' way, too, although that didn't hurt the Cardinals in the fourth inning. But it could have, as Libby was able to pitch out of a jam last inning. He's got a jam here as well, facing Yelich, and he delivers a strike on the outside corner, a good slider from Libby. Libby's slider, to me, is his best pitch, although that's the pitch that Yelich hit for a home run. His fourth home run of the year. And the one-strike pitch is tapped towards the second baseman, Weatherholt. He's got it, throws him out, and Libby gets out of it again. 2 innings in a row. He is giving his team a chance to win. That's all you can ask. John has the sixth. It's 3-0 Milwaukee.
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1: We're in the sixth inning. Mizorowski deals, and there's strike one on the outside corner to Pedro Pajes. One of 10 strikeouts for Jacob Mizorowski. Pajes, Scott, Weatherhold. And a batter's timeout taken by the Cardinal catcher. Beat the Heat on Friday, June 5th, when the Cardinals play the Reds. Fans will take home a reversible bucket hat thanks to our friends at Quick Trip. Details at cardinals.com/promotions. The one strike pitch, check swing, ball outside, and on the appeal, that's called a strike.
7: Really?
1: Wow. Well, had Vaughn made contact on his check swing, he probably would have hit the double that he hit on the next pitch. He got away with it. Here's the 0-2, and Pies takes a ball in the dirt.
0: You're going to have some check swings like that against a guy like Mizorowski because you have to start so quickly. You have to start so early. So you start the bat, and then your body and your mind and everything's telling you stop, and you just can't.
1: The 1-2 pitch here for Pedro Pajes. He swings, and he loops that one into right field, and it's going to drop for a hit. There's the first Cardinal hit leading off the sixth inning. Let's hope that gets the line moving. Talk about shortening up your stroke. Well, that's what Pajes did to get on base.
0: That's exactly what he did. He's now 3-for-8 against Mizorowski. I'm sure doing the same thing. And Mizorowski acknowledging the fans here as the no-hitter is gone here in the sixth inning. And let's hope the Cardinals can build on that, as you said. On the Cardinals side, the 10 strikeouts for Libertor, the first time a Cardinals left-handed pitcher has struck out more than 10 or more since Jaime Garcia in 2016. That was a long time ago.
1: Here's a check swing and a strike call. The fastball to Victor Scott, the second.
0: And he's challenging.
8: Batter's challenging the call of strike.
1: Scott was called out on strikes his last time up. And this pitch is just barely a strike.
8: Call confirmed. St. Louis has one challenge left.
1: Right at the edge of the grass at third base, Renifo. The pitch on the way, and Vic swings through a fastball. No balls, two strikes. The Cardinals have their second leadoff man on. Weatherholt led off the game with a walk, and they couldn't move him off first. Lead single here in the sixth for Pedro Pajes, a short lead for him. Now the pitch for Scott. He swings and lifts a foul ball out of play to our left.
0: Well, what you hope is that Victor can do what Pajes did, shorten up, just try to take the ball the other way. Bryson Motz, by the way, is getting loose in the Cardinals' pen. Now, he could just be throwing, potentially. He needs to throw today anyway. I mean, Libby's been good.
1: Mizorowski working from the stretch. Here's a ground ball to the second baseman. A throw to second out. And at first base, there's no chance to double up Victor Scott, so a fake throw. Pajes is forced, 4-6. And Scott takes his place at first with Weatherhold coming to the plate.
0: Well, Libby on the other side, thinking of Libby, five great innings, but 101 pitches for Libby. So he is out. This is going to be Motz making a major league debut here.
1: J.J. Weatherhold at the plate. You just hope you can run into one. Here's a pitch that's taken high for a ball. Four batters have so far this year against Mizorowski.
0: There were other years I would have said for the Cardinals, well, when they got those three runs against him, that the game's over. But with this bunch, you just don't know.
1: No, they play every out, every inning. Weatherholt holding the bat high over the left shoulder. Mizorowski throws to first, and Scott is back. No tag applied by Vaughn.
0: I would doubt that the Cardinals would run, even with somebody like Victor Scott. You don't get enough base runners, and you got to just hope, as you mentioned, somebody runs into one. and puts a crooked number on the board.
1: Here's a pitch that sweeps inside for a ball. Weatherholt with a 2-0 count, and it was Weatherholt who worked a walk leading off the ballgame. Libertor, in striking out 10, walked 2 today, gave up a home run to Yelich. That made it 3-0, and that's our score. That all took place in the first inning with a walk, base hit, home run. The pitch. Here's a high pop foul, out of play.
0: Garcia is also the last Cardinal to have 10 or more strikeouts against Milwaukee. Left-handed starter, that is, for the Cardinals. He struck out 13 Brewers in April of 2016. So he had quite a season, Garcia. They don't talk about him a lot, but he was a very good left-hander.
1: Mizorowski to Weatherholt. Down and in. Ball 3, 3-1. Bryson Motz, the Cardinals minor league pitcher of the year, getting ready in the bullpen. We're in the top of the sixth inning. The Brewers have 3. The Cardinals are looking for their first run. They got their first hit. Mizorowski's pitch. That swung on and a hit to right field. Taking the turn at second, going to third. Victor Scott makes it standing. The Cardinals get their first run at a second in the game and on to third and the same hit. What you're saying, Ricky, this team does not fold.
0: They do not. And so you get to the point where, and what did Libby do? Gave the team a chance, right? And that's what we were talking about with him. He was able to get through 5 innings, got out of a jam in the fourth,
1: Ricky, so many times you talk about a pitcher not having a plan B.
0: Yeah.
1: Plan B had to take effect after that 3-run first inning with the way Mizorowski's been pitching.
0: You know, that old line that that Mike Tyson apparently said, you know, everybody's got a plan until you get hit in the face. Well, that's true. And then, but you hope that that guy that gets hit in the face in the first round does have a plan B. Like, you know, run around the ring a little bit and don't take that first, don't take that punch.
1: You know, don't get hit and do that the rest of your life.
0: No,
1: you'll be all right,
0: do something
1: as a
0: different.
1: Boxer.
0: Like maybe duck is plan B.
1: Here's Ivan Herrera. 6 home runs, 25 RBIs, big swing and a foul back on the first pitch from Mizorowski. And there is some activity in the bullpen. A little stretching going on. Looks like a left-hander who will be throwing shortly for Milwaukee. First and third for the Cardinals, trailing by 3. We're in the sixth inning. The pitch, Herrera checks his swing and lets a sweeper go outside.
0: That check swing, another example of a Cardinal starting so soon. They really, you really have to work not to.
1: That was 100 on that pitch, but Ricky, he has cut to his fastball from time to time.
0: He does.
1: Mizorowski's pitch, and that is rolled up the third baseline, coming in and making the throw for the out, and a run scores. The third baseman, Renifo, throws out Herrera, who gets an RBI as 26 with Scott scoring. And thanks to the base hit by Weatherholt, moving the runner to third, the Cardinals are on the board, and they're down by 2.
0: I'll take that.
1: I will, too.
0: I think the Brewers will probably take it, too, but what it does is it gets the Cardinals with another runner in scoring position, too, with Weatherholt.
1: Weatherholt moved up to second base. And here's Burleson. He put a charge into one the last time up and didn't get the arms fully extended. He hits a bounding ball over the mound to the shortstop. And that's Ortiz throwing for the out. The Cardinals get a run, a couple of hits. We go to the bottom of the sixth in Milwaukee with the Brewers' lead trimmed to 3-1.
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1: Left-hander Bryson Motz, M-A-U-T-Z, the Cardinals minor league pitcher of the year last year. Great year at Springfield. Recall from Memphis yesterday. He was scheduled to start the game at Cincinnati before rain delayed his major league debut to today. It's the fourth Cardinal player to make a debut in 26 with Witherholt, Pichard, and Brian Torres. First pitch in the big leagues, a strike call. His first batter is Andrew Vaughn. Vaughn, a strikeout and a double by facing Matthew Liberatore, and it's a game right now, 3-1, Milwaukee. Motz with his second pitch in the big leagues. He throws that in the dirt, 1-1.
14: I'm sure disappointing for him that he wasn't able to start, make his major league debut as a starter yesterday, but glad he's getting in the game today.
1: He'll face Vaughn, Renifo, and Perkins. The pitch. That is hit into right field, a line drive, base hit. Going the other way with it, Andrew Vaughn. He's been tough on left-handed pitching.
15: Yes, he has.
1: That's why he was so attractive to the Brewers when they picked him up from the White Sox last year.
14: He's been hurt a lot the last 2 years. In fact, was out in spring training with a hamate fracture, which happens with hitters a lot. And it's a bone you don't need in your hand, but actually in your wrist. But if you hit the ball off the end of the bat, sometimes that happens or get jammed. And they just have to have you sit out a bit and have to remove that bone.
1: Renifo is the batter, and he takes a big breaking ball inside, jumps out of the way of it, getting a glove on it. Pajes keeps the ball in the circle around home plate, thus holding Vaughn to first base. Step into legendary living at One Cardinal Way, luxury apartments overlooking Busch Stadium. 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The infield at double play depth. Motz taking in the sign by way of pitch com. Pajes puts down the target. The pitch up and away for a ball, 2-0. You know the heart is beating fast for Bryson Motz.
14: Yeah, no doubt.
1: Motz with the sign. The kick, the pitch. Foul ball, and that's out of play. Motz is 24 years old at the University of San Diego. Holds the glove to his ear, listening in to PitchCom. Minor league record of 15-27, a 3.95 ERA, 81 starts, and a pitch in for a strike. 2-2 on Luis Renifo, the former Los Angeles Angel of Anaheim in Orange County, south of Los Angeles. Along Interstate 5 and the 405. That's their new name now.
14: Yes.
1: They just keep adding
14: just
1: on.
14: Just keep adding it.
1: They were the California Angels. The pitch.
14: They were.
1: Inside, and that gets away from Pajes, advancing to second. Andrew Vaughn on the wild pitch. A 3-2 count on Renifo.
14: Yeah, I've never been able. I just call them the Angels. I just don't know what to say, so I just call them the Angels.
1: Well, the Anaheim Angels, the California Angels. Angels in the outfield. It's a pretty good movie that had a remake.
14: Right.
1: Runner at second, nobody out. The rookie Bryson Motz tested right here, right now. Renifo has two hits already today. The 3-2 pitch. And that is taken for a ball. If we weren't in the sixth inning, Pajes may have challenged that.
14: He may have. The Cardinals are down to just one challenge.
1: And that's what I'm saying. We're in the sixth inning. And here's Dusty Blake on a slow walk out to the mound. Where was that pitch?
14: It didn't come up. It was nowhere.
1: Don't see it on mine.
14: It disappeared.
1: App either.
14: Well, I'm going to search for it. It was a ball. It was low.
1: Blake Perkins is the batter. Perkins today, a force play ground ball. Hit a ground ball to third. Nick Gorman elected to get Bond in a rundown between third and home, and the Cardinals tagged him out. Long mound visit. And Dusty Blake turns, and he's on his way back to home plate. Pedro Pages talking with Marvin Hudson on the way back. Hudson, the crew chief, he's the home plate umpire today.
14: Overall, I would say not bad for Libby, despite that start today.
1: He gave up three in the first, ended up going five innings out of his 101 pitches, walking two, striking out 10. The difference in the game, the two-run homer by Yelich. Here's a breaking pitch inside, curveball for ball one.
14: One of the things that Motz did is they felt like they wanted him to add some velocity, and he started working on that, was very diligent to work to get a couple of extra miles per hour, and it showed this spring training.
1: His pitch, that's in there for a strike, 92 on the fastball.
14: He can rush it up a little higher than that, 94 maybe, but the numbers are just so good in double.

0: WJBC and Beer Nuts present the Scott Miller Show hat. This is an embroidered baseball cap. On the front of it, the Beer Nuts logo and the Scott Miller Show logo. And on the back of the hat, my cartoon photo with the big mustache. This is not a contest prize. This hat is not for sale. The only way to get a Scott Miller hat is when I gift them randomly. Now, there is only one rule. You cannot ask for a hat. If you ask for one, you are restricted from receiving a hat. You are banned. You do not get a hat. WJBC, good morning. Who's this?
1: Good morning. This is your mom. I want a hat. I'm a down low.
0: Mom?
1: We won't tell anybody.
0: What is rule number one?
2: Don't ask for a hat.
0: No hat for her.
3: Nothing doing right now in the Cardinal bullpen, backing up Bryson Motz. Motz from the stretch, his pitch. That's down the middle, 3-1.
4: He has a tough delivery, I would say, to pick up, because it looks like he's going to go up with his delivery, then he drops down with his arm angle. And I would say, if you're not familiar with him, I would think he'd be hard to read for a batter.
3: A lead at first for Renifo. The pitch for Mitchell. He swings and he hits that one into left center field. A diving effort by Scott. He can't get it. Played on a bounce by Torres. And it's a hit for Mitchell driving in Vaughn. The run the Cardinals scored in the top of the sixth inning. The Brewers got it right back. Three-run lead again, 4-1, Milwaukee. Good effort by Victor Scott, the second, giving it a diving effort and a good spot for the left fielder, Torres, backing him up.
4: Yes, and he got it in quickly, too, made a good throw to the cutoff, but that's the best jump I've seen Vic get in several weeks.
3: Here's Ortiz, the right-handed batter, looks at a hook for a strike.
4: Victor very confidently went right after that and laid out to try to catch it, and it just couldn't quite get there. And that's just bad break there for Motz.
3: Motz from the stretch. The pitch. Bunt attempt and a miss. And they don't call it a strike. He offered on that.
4: It is an interesting call for me that we've noticed several times this year where a batter will have that up for a long time and eventually pull it back, but it just seems like they're doing it too late.
3: It was called a ball. One ball, one strike. Showing Bunny missed that one. And he held the bat out over the plate, trying to guide the ball toward third base. And Ortiz missed it. One ball, two strikes. Let's see if Motz can get his first big league strikeout here. Or a double play ball. That would be even better. The pitch. In the dirt, and that gets away from Pajes. A second wild pitch uncorked by Motz in his major league debut. Second and third.
4: That could be a little nerves there. It could also be the way the ball is kind of bouncing when he throws it in the dirt for Pajes to try to figure out how to block it. I mean, that comes with familiarity with the pitcher, John. How does the ball react when it's in the dirt? And he's not, I mean, I'm sure he's caught Motz. He did in spring training, but not much, and certainly not lately.
3: Now the Cardinals play the infield in. The pitch by Motz, a swing and a foul. Late swing and a foul ball down the right field line, keeping the count at two balls and two strikes. Vaughn singled, moved up on a wild pitch, advanced on a flyout, and scored on a single by Garrett Mitchell. Mitchell is on second. Renifo, who walked, is over at third. And with the infield in, Motz with the pitch. And there's a foul ball off to the left. More baseballs out to the home plate umpire, Marvin Hudson. Each team has scored in the sixth inning. The Brewers got three in the first. The Cardinals finally got on the board in the sixth. That broke the scoreless inning streak at 29 and two-thirds in the month of May for Mizorowski. The pitch, a swing and a miss. Breaking ball down and in, strikes out Ortiz. The first strikeout in the big leagues for Motz. It's positive for an ID on the Cardinals radio network, powered by Graybar.

0: It was a slider down and in, striking out Joey Ortiz. And here's Churio taking a curveball, strike one. Churio's been on with a walk and a force play. He has stolen two bases and scored a run today.
1: Well, he's got the first run, the first hit, the first walk, and the first strikeout out of the way in his first big league inning.
0: Runners at second and third, the pitch. Low for a ball. Pajes, oh, strike called. A delayed call by Marvin Hudson. Took his time on that, didn't he? With Pajes jumping up to perhaps make a throw to third. It's an 0-2 count. The runners lead at second and third. Here's Motz with the pitch. In the dirt, and that rolls to the left. And those pitches below the knees have been a problem for Pedro Pajes to try to navigate, either close to the dirt or bouncing. Two wild pitches have been thrown this inning by Bryson Motz. Four to one in favor of Milwaukee. The Cardinals have been out hit today 9-2. The pitch. Fastball upstairs. 2-2.
1: 95 on that fastball. So that's the velocity that they're looking for from Motz. And, you know, similar to Michael McGreevy, kind of increasing his velocity. Also a minor league pitcher of the year for the Cardinals like Motz has been.
0: With second and third, two outs. The pitch to Churio. A swing and a foul. Fans get a souvenir off to our right in the second level here. Not every seat is filled, but it is a huge crowd here on Memorial Day. It's Dollar Hot Dog Day. That brought them out, too. And the way the Brewers have been playing, they're the first-place team in the division. The 2-2 pitch. Swing and a miss. Motz strikes out Churio and has two in the inning. But the Brewers picked up a run. Ricky will have the seventh for you. The Brewers have their three-run lead back. It's 4-1.
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1: We go to the top of the seventh inning. The Cardinals are trailing the Brewers 4-1. The Cardinals with a run in the top of the sixth. The Brewers got it right back in the bottom half, and it's Jordan Walker to lead things off. It'll be Walker, Gorman, and Wynn to bat. And we just had a observance of Memorial Day here at the ballpark as the first pitch is tapped foul by Walker. And all throughout baseball at 3 o'clock, I guess 3 o'clock Central Time, maybe 3 o'clock wherever the other teams are. Not sure of the timing, but all games had that moment of silence. Again, commemorating Memorial Day, and we do hope it's been meaningful for folks today. There's a pitch up and in on the check swing. No swing by Walker, thankfully. They didn't call that one a swing. Walker was not happy in his last at-bat. He struck out on a pitch where he was trying to hold up, but it's 1-1 as Walker, then Gorman, then Wynn. The swing and a miss. He did chase that one from Mizorowski. Mizorowski, pitch count in the 80s.
0: He's at 84 right now.
1: Time is called at the plate by Jordan Walker. See if the Cardinals can get it going again. Pajes was able to get something started last inning with a leadoff hit. It's a 1-2 count on Jordan Walker. And the pitch to him is fouled back. Really good grip there. Sure, that was at 100 or close to it.
0: It was 100.
1: It felt 100. I could feel the breeze up here. Gorman in the on-deck circle. Walker at the plate. And the 1-2 pitch to Jaywalk is hit in the air towards center field. And he got jammed on that. And it's going to be caught by the center fielder, who almost overran it. Again, the ball carrying, that's Mitchell. It didn't go very far, but he did misjudge it a bit. But it's out number one. I do have an attendance guest, by the way. I've been thinking about it on this Memorial Day. It is I was going to say an approximate guess, but I'm pretty sure of it. 35,695. That's my guess. 35,695.
0: How does he do it?
1: Incredible. If I say so for myself, which I just did. Strike one delivered to Gorman, who has struck out two times. 10 strikeouts in the game for Mizorowski. Swing and a foul off to the left. Now, they've done a deal where they've parachuted some T-shirts, I think, out to fans, and two of them have got caught on the wiring, right? To our
0: the guy
1: right
0: wires
1: to our
0: holding
1: left.
0: Up the backstop.
1: Yes. I would think that would be kind of problematic, like that would be obstructing the view of somebody on the field, wouldn't it? They're kind of white.
0: No, it's just obstructing our view.
1: It's just ours. Okay.
0: They don't care about that.
1: Players. No, nor should they. We can see enough. The 0-2 count on Gorman from Mizorowski is swung on and missed, and he struck him out for the third time, and that's 11 strikeouts for the Brewers right-hander. Edward Jones Financial Advisors are there for the moments that matter. 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
0: Career high of 12 strikeouts on the 8th of July last year against the Dodgers for Mizorowski.
1: He is knocking on that door. Wynn hasn't struck out yet. He's put the ball in play twice. First pitch outside. Can the Cardinals get something going with two outs? As he messes with his landing area and then drops the ball thrown back to him on the mound. We got him rattled, don't we?
0: Oh, the knees are knocking,
1: yeah,
0: I think.
1: Yeah, I'm sure they are. He's been breezing, giving up just one run on two hits. Four runs on nine hits for the Brew Crew as we play in the top of the seventh inning on Memorial Day. Fastball outside. Didn't miss by much. And it's a 2-0 count on Mason Wynn, who is now 0 for his last 8. Mason can turn around a fastball. The 0-2 pitch is a called strike right down central. 2-1 at 101 miles an hour as he works in the seventh inning. Pitch number 92 was at 101 miles an hour. I would say that's pretty good. Mizorowski is set, and the pitch to Wynn is fouled off. Here's a number you're not going to want to hear. Jacob Mizorowski is 8-0 in his career when he gets three runs of support or more. And his team has gotten him four in this game. Next pitch to Mason Wynn is fouled off down the right field line. Now, that does mean that he's lost some games probably where he's only given up a few runs, but maybe the bullpen lost him. He didn't lose him. So it doesn't mean his team is 8-0. He's just 8-0, personally. Two balls, two strikes, two outs. Contreras sets up outside, and the pitch is fouled straight back just by one of those parachutes, and a guy jumps over the chairs to try to get that ball, and I think he just took a header, dropped his phone, slammed his face into the concrete, and I guess he's okay. He says he's okay. Didn't lose his sunglasses. That guy wanted that baseball. Swing and a miss. Wynn strikes out. 12 strikeouts for Mizorowski. And that sends us to the seventh inning stretch. It's presented by Spectrum, built for big moments. The big moment as far as the people in town here with Mizorowski striking out 12. And the for Spectrum, built for big moments. It's here for St. Louis. We go to the bottom of the seventh inning. It's 4-1 Milwaukee.
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0: They are playing Roll Out the Barrel here in the middle of the seventh inning, and we also had God Bless America, Take Me Out to the Ball Game. So a very musical interlude here at the bottom of the seventh inning, the seventh inning stretch presented by Spectrum. It's internet, mobile, and streaming TV all from one place. And again, a big crowd here as a lot of folks enjoying this. They're all standing right now as the crowd is enjoying their home team, especially Jacob Mizorowski, who had 12 punchouts and 7 innings of work. I would guess he's out. There's some milling about in their bullpen. 96 pitches for Mizorowski through 7 innings. And it will be Bryson Motz, a second inning of work here, making his Major League debut. He gave up a run in the 6th inning, a leadoff base hit by Andrew Vaughn, a walk, a fly out, a single by Garrett Mitchell, a little flare to left. That scored the first run. Then he struck out his last two batters, Ortiz and Churio. Now he faces Terang, and he gets a check swing, ball one. And that's how the bottom of the 7th inning starts. Terang, Contreras, and Yelich. This will be a fun inning for Motz in his Major League debut. And his next pitch is inside, 2-0. Been getting behind some hitters here. It's one thing about in the big leagues. You've got big league hitters, you've got much better plate awareness. And they're not going to chase as often as hitters do in AAA. The 2-0 pitch fouled off to the left and out of play. And a game brought to you by Budweiser, official beer sponsor of Major League Baseball. Crack open the game with Budweiser. Enjoy unrivaled flavor and refreshment. 12 Cardinal strikeouts and just 2 hits today against Mizorowski. Motz delivers, breaking pitch, and that didn't break much. It almost hit the front shoulder of Terang, so he's behind 3-1 in the count now. A 3-game series here. The Cardinals will have Michael McGreevy up against Kyle Harrison. Harrison, a lefty, is 5-1. McGreevy's 3-3. The 3-1 pitch to Terang is fouled back. Terang's had a rough game for him. He has struck out 3 times. 3-1. Do not think of him as a guy that would do that very often. 47 strikeouts coming into this game, however, and he's got a slider outside and a walk. He does walk a lot. That's the 38th time he has reached via the walk, and that's the second walk for Bryson Motz. And now he'll face William Contreras. And you're familiar with that song. Of course, you think about Edwin Diaz as his entering music. The closer who is hurt right now. First pitch to Contreras, a swing and a miss. Good fastball from Motz. And a good swing by Contreras, but he came up empty. We are at American Family Field in Milwaukee. 4-1 is our score. We're in the bottom of the 7th inning on Memorial Day. Motz delivers home and inside as he backed Contreras off the plate. Contreras has extended his hitting streak to 9 games with a base hit in the first. He's also struck out and walked. Motz works from the first base side of the rubber, checks the runner, delivers home, and a check swing, and no swing on the appeal. As Marvin Hudson asked Nick Marley, and he said, no way. Did he swing at that? Cardinals have the game's only error. That was Pajes on a throw into center field. Motz delivers to Contreras, and that's low. And he's in danger of back-to-back walks to start the bottom of the 7th inning. Cardinals would like him to go 3 innings, I would imagine. Save their bullpen. I think he's going to get some extended play here. He's the starting pitcher, obviously, stretched out. 3-0 pitch is hit in the air to right field. We'll see how that ball carries. It does stay in the ballpark. And under it is Walker. He makes the catch and gets it in. And Contreras flies out for out number 1. Yeah, I would think he's got 3 innings no matter what. You hate to say no matter what on somebody making a major league debut if things go haywire. And let's hope we don't have to worry about that with Christian Yelich. Well, you don't have to worry about it, but if you're a manager and a pitching coach, you have to at least think about it and be prepared for it. And they are, no doubt, moved to first base. Boo. How dare he? Terang has 9 stolen bases in 11 attempts, and I wouldn't put it past the Brewers to try to take off here. Test Pajes one more time. They've tried it a couple times. And the pitch to Yelich is a strike right on the outside corner. Good sinking action to it. Matthew Liberatore went 5 innings, gave up 7 hits, 3 runs, 2 walks, and 10 punchouts. First time in his career to strike out in double digits. Next pitch to Yelich is another fastball on the outside corner, and he's got him 0-2. So 0-2, much better than 2-0. I went to baseball college to learn that.
1: I thought your high school coach told you that.
0: Yeah, he did too. There's a ground ball up the middle, and that's an 0-2 hit by Yelich. And not going to third is Terang, as he was respecting the arm of Jordan Walker, who came into center field to get that ball on the ground. That's amazing to me. As far as he was playing Yelich to pull, he got into center field, cut in front of Victor Scott, and was going to throw out Terang if he would have gone. So that's saving that extra base. Cardinals are good at taking the extra base, but they just saved one there with Jordan Walker. I really love that outfield play. Because that was a ground ball up the middle, for goodness sakes. Curveball's outside for a ball to Vaughn, who Bryson Motz will always remember. Who was the first guy you ever faced? Well, back when I was a kid, I faced a guy named Andrew Vaughn. And that'll be his story. The 1-0 pitch is high, 2-0. And again, he's behind a batter. Vaughn has 2 hits in this game, plus a strikeout. Can't afford to give up any more. 10 hits now for Milwaukee. Motz is ready, and the pitch is fouled back off to our right. And that might make it to the upper deck. It doesn't. Middle deck. There are a lot of folks in the upper deck here today. The roof is open. And Motz is trying to get out of this inning. Gave up just 1 run last inning. Would like to keep the score at 4-1. The next delivery is a long one to left field down the line. And it is going to drop for a hit. And it bounces over the wall. That's a fly ball double. As Torres couldn't quite get to it, he laid out in the dirt part of the outfield down the left field line towards the track. The ball did not carry as much as I thought it might. But it's a double nonetheless, the third hit for Vaughn, and that scores a run. It saved a run by going over the wall. So Yelich can only advance to third, but it's now 5-1 Milwaukee. No action in the Cardinals' pen, as I mentioned. Infield is in for Luis Renjifo. And the pitch from Motz is fouled back. So they're just going to tee off right now. The Brewers are. They're feeling pretty confident with their 5-1 lead. And 11 hits now for Milwaukee. Yelich the runner at third. Vaughn at second. There's one out. Cardinals again with the infield in with Motz on the mound. And the pitch to Renjifo is hit towards right field. Walker comes in and he makes the catch. And his throw is all the way to home plate and not quite in time. And Pajes not sure that he didn't tag Yelich. As Walker let it fly, it was a little high and that Pajes had to back up just a little bit to catch it. But a good effort by Walker in right field. And we'll see if the Cardinals do want to challenge that.
1: They do.
2: St. Louis is challenging the safe call at home.
0: Well, that would be a break for the Cardinals if that happened. I thought he was safe, but looking at on the replay, it was closer than I thought. Pajes right away telling him to look at it. And he's going to be out.
1: He's out.
0: He is out.
1: He had the right foot above the plate.
0: He didn't hit the plate. This is going to be the end of the inning. He's definitely out. He is definitely out. The Cardinals know it. They're leaving the field. We're going to go ahead and go with that. A double play, another assist, outfield assist for Jordan Walker, who threw the ball all the way to home plate. Pajes made
1: what
0: the tag.
1: What a tag by Pajes.
0: It was terrific. And we're going to get the verdict right here. He's out. There's no doubt he's out. We're just waiting for
2: call that. On the field is overturned. The runner is out. St. Louis will retain their challenge.
0: Now we all know. So good work by Walker and getting out of the inning with only one run is Motz. We go to the eighth inning, and it's now 6-1, 5-1, excuse me, Brewers.
3: 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The product's not intended to diagnose, treat, cure, or prevent any disease. 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
1: Well, it's good to have Mizorowski out of the game, but the Brewers have been able to add on with a run in the sixth, a run in the seventh, to lead by a slam now, 4-1. Let's see what kind of comeback the Cardinals have in mind. Torres leads off and takes a pitch high from a lefty, Aaron Ashby. Torres for the day, a strikeout and a line out to third. The pitch to him, that's a curveball in for a strike. Ashby is 28 years old. Born in Kansas City, Missouri, and like their starter, Jacob Mizorowski, out of Crowder Junior College in Missouri. The pitch, taken high for a ball.
0: As good as he's been, he seems a little more pedestrian after Mizorowski coming out.
1: Well, only 8-0 this year with a 2.32 ERA. It's his 24th game.
0: Just a little more.
1: He's their good luck charm out of the
0: yes,
1: bullpen.
0: He is.
1: Lefty against lefty. Torres swings, hits it hard to third, backhanded by Renifo, who throws out Torres. Renifo took a hit away from Torres on a line drive that was headed toward the hole at shortstop, but with Renifo playing off the line, he was able to extend the glove and make the catch in the webbing. That time, the ball was hit right to Renifo. This Memorial Day and throughout America's 250th year, baseball honors those who made the ultimate sacrifice for our country. Learn how you can support grieving military families at MLBTogether.com. Here's a fly ball hit to deep center field off the bat of Pajes, and back on the track, Mitchell puts it away. Pajes hit the ball to one of the deepest parts of the ballpark for a long out number two.
0: I actually thought that might get out the way the ball's been carrying. He hit that pretty decently, and the ball just didn't quite have enough on it, but it's 400 straightaway center, and that was about 399.
1: That brings in Victor Scott the second. He reached on a force play and scored the Cardinal run in the sixth inning. And pinch hitting for him now with the left-hander in the game is Fermin. Fermin hit a pinch home run in the ninth inning of the second game of the doubleheader Saturday. He checks his swing and takes outside. Fermin has two home runs this year, three in his career, and he takes a strike. That was a fastball. 99 miles an hour to the inside corner. Fermin batting with two outs in the Cardinal eighth inning and a four-run lead for Milwaukee. The next pitch, inside a ball. Join us Tuesday, June 16th for Teacher's Night. Fans with a theme ticket will score a teacher-inspired sweatshirt, and your first drink of the summer is on us. Get details at cardinals.com/theme. Two outs in the eighth, the pitch, a swing, and there's a ball popped into short center field. Back goes Terang. The second baseman makes the catch in front of Garrett Mitchell. The Cardinals are out. We go to the bottom of the eighth, 5-1 Milwaukee.
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1: It's Bryson Motz facing Blake Perkins as we play in the bottom of the eighth, 5-1 Milwaukee, and Motz deals a fastball in for a strike. Motz with two innings, four hits, two runs allowed with two walks, two strikeouts, two wild pitches. Brian Torres is playing center field, and Fermin, who pinch hit, is playing in left field now. And a ball that goes back to the screen evens the count at one ball, one strike on Blake Perkins. The next pitch by Motz, and that swung on, and it's lined down the left field line, and it goes foul off the sidewall as Fermin picks it up in fair territory. Well, the Cardinals were able to end the scoreless inning streak in the month of May for Mizorowski. There's a hard hit ball that hit the mound and bounces high to Weatherhold up the middle. The second baseman throws out Perkins as we pause for an ID on the Cardinals Network, powered by Graybar.

0: Along with Ricky Orton, I'm John Rooney. Ryan Schulte is our producer engineer, and Daniel Hinkamp is working on this Memorial Day in the network studio in St. Louis. Ball one outside to left-handed batting Garrett Mitchell. On deck, it's Joey Ortiz. The pitch by Motz. Fastball, a little bit low.
1: Brewers have had such a good month of May. They're 14-6, and going into play today, the Cubs, what a turnaround that's been. After winning 10 straight games, they've lost 8 straight.
0: Now the pitch. There's a ground ball that's headed toward Burleson. He'll kick the bag just ahead of the speedy Mitchell. Two ground ball outs in the inning for Motz. Love to see him finish strong here with a 3-up, 3-down inning. 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Joey Ortiz. And the pitch is high. And check out the upper deck in left field, Ricky.
1: Oh, how about that? I heard some noise going on. Now I know where they are.
0: It's the Brewers' version of tarps off.
1: And there's quite a big section up there.
0: Here's a swing and a high fly ball, left center field. Torres waits, and the center fielder makes the catch. It is a 1-2-3 inning for Bryson Motz to finish up his outing.
1: By the way, the Cubs did lose today, 9 straight.
0: Well, how about that? We go to the ninth. The Brewers are winning this one 5-1.
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0: Foul ball on the first pitch by Aaron Ashby to left-handed batting J.J. Weatherholt. Lefty against lefty. With the Cardinals up in their half of the ninth inning, trailing by 4. 5-1 Milwaukee. Ashby on in relief of Jacob Mizorowski. There's a breaking ball that doesn't break enough. Up and in, 1-1. Weatherholt has been on base 2 times. He walked, struck out, and singled against Mizorowski. The pitch, and there's a ground ball to Terang. A high hop, the second baseman throws out his counterpart. One out in the ninth inning. Yvonne Herrera got a run batted in with his ground out to third, scoring Victor Scott the second with the only Cardinal run of the day. Herrera's 0-3. He has 5 hits in his last 15 at-bats. He's 8 for his last 31 with 2 home runs. Coming out to the on-deck area, it's Alec Burleson. Just too much Jacob Mizorowski today. He equaled his career high with 12 strikeouts. Ball one, sails high and outside. And both Mizorowski and Ashby out of Crowder Junior College in Missouri. Ashby worked a 1-2-3 eighth inning, one out here in the ninth. And ball two goes high to Herrera. We have Cardinals Conversations presented by Edward Jones. Ted Simmons on Saturday, June 8th, an unforgettable Q&A session. You'll also get an autograph and a ticket to the game. Learn more at cardinals.com/conversations. The pitch by Ashby, and there's a foul ball straight back. Two balls and a strike on Ivan Herrera, 25 years old from Panama. The 2-1 pitch, strike call, 2-2.
1: Well, so far, to me, this game has just been acknowledging that the other guy's pretty good. And sometimes that happens. Doesn't mean the game's over yet, but Mizorowski certainly made an impression on me.
0: There's a ball fouled off to the left. He made an impression on all nine guys in the lineup.
1: Yeah, I would say so.
0: The Milwaukee Brewers won 7 out of 13 against the Cardinals last year, and they split two games in St. Louis. The Brewers lead here today 5-1 on Memorial Day 2026. The pitch, check swing, a ball in the dirt on the appeal, no swing. 3-2 on Ivan Herrera, was walked 31 times this year.
1: I think my comment there is kind of the Tony La Russa cap-tipping comment that he used to say. Sometimes you just have to tip your cap to the other guy, and You still compete against them, don't get me wrong, but you sometimes have to acknowledge just how good they were.
0: Now the pitch for Herrera, a swing and a miss. The first strikeout for Ashby. And the Cardinals are down to their last out with Alec Burleson coming up. The Cardinals have a run on only two hits. They got those hits in the sixth inning, Pajes and Weatherhold. The Cardinals have left two runners on today. Burleson takes a strike. Slider on the first pitch from Aaron Ashby. Lefty against lefty. Ashby trying to finish this one up for Mizorowski. Burleson pops it up. It's on the third base side. Coming down the line, Renjifo on the grass. He has it, and this ballgame has come to an end. The Brewers take game one of the three-game series 5-1, and Ricky and I will talk about it after this.
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12: 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Every case is different and must be judged on its own merits.
0: The Brewers claim game one of the three-game series 5-1. And to summarize this one, Ricky, way too much Jacob Mizorowski
1: today.
0: Yeah,
1: he was really, really good today. 12 punch-outs. And, you know, Libby tried to at least keep up with him in terms of the strikeouts. But the three-run first inning was really the entire game. It was enough of the game, let's put it that way, for the Brewers to win. And Mizorowski was absolutely dominating. What impressed me most about him, not just that the fastball's overpowering, but it was his command. He was ahead of a lot of guys. He kept the pitch count low at least through the first four innings, enough to be able to get through seven. And, you know, you're getting that many strikeouts, you're going to throw a lot of pitches. But he kept it under 107 innings, and to me that's what impressed me the most.
0: Well, the Brewers have won the last two games of the three played so far this year between these two teams by scoring in the first inning.
1: Yeah.
0: A four-run first against Andre Pallante. A 6-2 win for the Brewers in the split, the second game of the series in St. Louis. And here today, a three-run first inning, and the way Mizorowski was pitching, it felt like 30-0.
1: Yeah, well, I'm sure, you know, when the Cardinals are playing right, they're kind of that kind of team, too. If they score first, they're 19-6 when they score first.
0: Sure.
1: The Cardinals are. And so the Brewers, well, it was their day today. There's as simple as that. It was a lot of nice moments here as far as Memorial Day is concerned here at the ballpark with the folks that were in attendance, and we're glad we were able to kind of witness that. And I don't want to say celebrate. Let's say commemorate Memorial Day, because that's really what we're doing. And that happened here at the ballpark. That was meaningful, but unfortunately, on the baseball side of it, a 5-1 loss. The Cardinals just couldn't get anything going.
0: Well, the Brewers are 31-20 now, while the Cardinals dropped to 29-23. They've dropped the last two, losing a rough one in extra innings, the second game of the doubleheader on Saturday, and then this one 5-1. We'll be back with the totals after this.
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0: The totals, the Cardinals dropped 5-1 to the Milwaukee Brewers today. 5 runs, 11 hits, no errors, 7 left on for the Brewers. 4-11 with runners in scoring position. A run on 2 hits with an error, 2 left on for the Cardinals, 0-2. With runners in scoring position. Jacob Mizorowski went the first 7 innings. He's 5-2, 2-1 in his career against the Cardinals. Matthew Liberatore dropped to 2-3. And that's his first loss in five decisions to Milwaukee.
1: And the Cardinals were able to do something that no team in the month of May has done against Mizorowski, and that's score a run. I mean, at least got a run against him. They broke his scoreless streak at 29 and two-thirds, I believe, will be the final tally on that. One of the best ever as far as Brewers pitching is concerned in their history as they got the scratch run in the sixth inning. But honestly, that's a... wasn't nearly enough today, but tip, I think it's a cap tipper, as Tony La Russa would say, to Mizorowski for just being so dominant today.
0: And the Cardinals will go with Michael McGreevy against Kyle Harrison. Harrison's 5-1, the left-hander. What did he do to turn it on?
1: Well, the Brewers saw something in him that if they changed his arm angle, he might be a better pitcher and might be able to ride the fastball up and win. And guess what? They were right. I mean, his ERA, 1.77, for goodness sakes. He did not have a good year last year. He was not – nobody was – anybody could have gotten him. But the Brewers saw something. They thought they could – change him a little bit. They changed him, and he responded to that. At least so far, it's working.
0: Bryson Motz was able to give the Cardinals three innings out of the bullpen today. He allowed a couple of runs. He walked two. He had a couple of strikeouts and threw two wild pitches. Gave up four hits over his three innings, but now he's a major leaguer.
1: Yeah, I mean, so you give him a B minus, C plus for the outing, and he gives up a couple runs. You can't give him an A. But honestly, I'm happy for him that he got kind of his feet wet and realized that, you know, there's some, I mean, I can strike out big league players. Sometimes you just have to have that feeling of being on the mound in a big league game with the extra deck, with the extra pressure. And of course, you know, you have spring training games, you have AAA games. They have their own level of tension, but I think Motz is going to be a guy that can handle tension just like a lot of these young Cardinal players can.
0: Well, I think so. I think he's going to be just fine, and he'll be going back to AAA as Ryan Fernandez, in all likelihood, will be added to the roster to the bullpen tomorrow. And the Cardinals want to keep Bryson Motz in line for his next start at AAA.
1: Well, he's going to be a guy that the Cardinals are going to rely on in 2026, I can promise you that.
0: Oh, he'll be back. This one goes to Milwaukee 5-1, and the play of the game is presented by Marriott St. Louis Grand. Book your Grand Slam Cardinals ticket package today. We'll hear the play when we come back.
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0: The Brewers got the runs they needed to support Jacob Mizorowski in the bottom of the first inning. As Matthew Liberatore walked Jackson Churio. Bryce Terang struck out, and actually, Liberatore had Churio picked off first base. He left early. The throw, and with a nice angle to the skin, or from the skin part of the infield to the grass, Burleson, he had a good angle, a good throwing lane, but Mason Wynn, having to play so far away from second base, he couldn't get there quickly enough to take the throw and tag Churio out. He was called out initially, but on the review, as the Brewers challenged it, clearly Churio was safe, so he got a steal out of that. And then scored on William Contreras' base hit to left field. That brought Christian Yelich to the plate. Yelich had gone 4-for-7 with a couple of RBIs head-to-head with Matthew Liberatore. This turned out to be the play of the game presented by Marriott St. Louis Grand. Yelich, 4 hits in his last 29 at-bats.
1: Well, when you're facing Milwaukee, you better avoid the big inning, period.
0: There's a fly ball, and that's it. Well, left center field, Brian Torres chasing it, getting back there, and it is out of here for a home run. Yelich with an opposite field home run makes it 3-0 in the first inning, Milwaukee. Oh, he got some lift on that. He had a pretty good idea that he was going to get to touch them all. Well, a run for the Cardinals in the sixth made it a 2-run ball game, but Milwaukee had an answer with a run of their own in the sixth inning, tacked on one more in the seventh, both of those against rookie Bryson Motts making his major league debut. Motts worked the last 3 innings in relief of Matthew Liberatore. 2 runs, 4 hits, he walked 2 wild pitches, and struck out 2. As Motts got his first big league strikeout against Joey Ortiz and his second against Jackson Churio. Matthew Liberatore today, 5 innings, 7 hits, 3 runs all allowed in the first inning. He walked 2, one of those in the first, and struck out a career-high 10. He had 9 strikeouts the last time around against Pittsburgh. And the home run, of course, given up to Christian Yelich, gave the Brewers a 3-0 lead, and that's really all they needed as they won today 5-1 over the Cardinals. Game 2 in the series will feature Michael McGreevy. He's 3-3 against left-hander Kyle Harrison. Harrison is 5-up and 1-down. On the air at 5:45 tomorrow, Ricky will have the lineups at 6:30 Central Time, and I'll bring you the first pitch thrown by Harrison around 6:40. We hope you'll join us then. Thanks to our producer-engineer, Ryan Schulte, to Daniel Henkamp in the St. Louis studio. Matt Pauly is next with our post-game show. We hope this has been a wonderful Memorial Day weekend for you and a very safe weekend. 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Now for Ricky Horton. I'm John Rooney. Milwaukee won this one 5-1. And so long from American Family Field in Wisconsin. 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

0: 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Afternoon host Blake Hines here. I love to get you caught up on trusted news, money tips, and the latest headlines. I was wondering if the Federal Reserve is looking at China and seeing what they're doing with cutting rates a little bit.
1: Well, and I'd add to that, Blake, that's a very good point. The rest of the world has reduced rates. We're the ones that have not.
0: The Farm Fields, the front page. I've got the stories that matter most to you. 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
2: Against them, which is something that not many teams have done against them this year. Mizorowski, coming into the contest today, had thrown 24 and a third consecutive scoreless innings, and it took all the way until the sixth inning for the Cardinals to finally get a run against them. So about 30 or so scoreless inning streak coming to an end right there. Get this, we talk so often about Mizorowski and the velocity that he uses to help himself be effective. Well, he set a new major league record today. Now, it is in the pitch tracking era, so it's just since 2008. But this is remarkable. 57 pitches in this game by Mizorowski had a velocity at 100 miles per hour or better. 57 pitches. The previous record, Hunter Green in 2022, had thrown 47 such pitches. So he blows by that record by 10. 57 pitches with a velocity of 100 miles per hour or more for Mizorowski, and the Cardinals just did not have much of an answer for it. For Matthew Liberatore, he gave up the 3 runs there in the first inning, and then he kind of locks in after that. This is one of those days where if the other guy isn't on the mound, we're talking about Liberatore and what he was able to do. He had 10 strikeouts in his 5 innings, 3 runs on 7 hits. Again, all 3 runs scoring in the first inning. That first inning, it has bit the Cardinals at times this year, and it certainly did today, and they end up losing by a 5-1 score. We also saw the Major League debut of Bryson Motz, 2 runs on 4 hits in 3 innings. We'll see what happens with him moving forward. It feels like there's a chance he could get returned to Memphis and go back into their starting rotation. Of course, Motz was supposed to start yesterday in Cincinnati, but once that game was rained out, they used him today. So if it does create a situation where Motz ends up going back to Memphis and the Cardinals bring back a relief pitcher, essentially it's 2 full days of rest for the entire bullpen, because only Liberatore and Motz pitched today. Only Mizorowski and Ashby pitched for Milwaukee. How often do you see a Major League Baseball game where 4 total pitchers are used between the 2 teams? That is a rare sight as well. So the Cardinals do fall in Milwaukee, 5-1 the final score. We'll take a break, and when we return, we'll go back through the game with the highlights. You are locked in to the Mercy Cardinals postgame show on the Cardinals Radio Network, powered by Graybar.
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0: Milwaukee by a 5-1 score. You are locked into the Mercy Cardinals postgame show here across the Cardinals Radio Network. My name is Matt Pauley. Let's go back through the game with the highlights. The pitching matchup today, Matthew Liberatore on the mound for the Cardinals, and for Milwaukee, Jacob Mizorowski making the start. And it would be the Brewers. They don't only strike first, they strike in a big way in the bottom of the first inning. Jackson Churio leads the bottom of the inning off with a walk after the first out is recorded on a Bryce Terang strikeout. Churio steals second, and that brings up William Contreras.
1: The pitch is swung on, ground ball left side, and into left field for a base hit. Churio coming home. The throw is late, 1-0 Milwaukee.
0: And the Brewers are not done in the inning. The next hitter is Christian Yelich.
2: Well, when you're facing Milwaukee, you better avoid the big inning, period.
1: Here's a fly ball, and that's hit well. Left center field, Brian Torres chasing it, getting back there, and it is out of here for a home run. Yelich with an opposite field home run makes it 3-0 in the first inning, Milwaukee.
0: And not a great start for Matthew Liberatore. He would also give up a hit to Luis Rengifo, but then he gets out of the inning thanks in large part to Pedro Pajes behind the plate.
1: The runner goes. The pitch taken outside on the corner for a strike. The throw got him. Caught stealing, Luis Rengifo.
0: Pajes continues to be very good throwing out would-be base stealers. Three runs on three hits in the bottom of the first inning for the Brewers as they take the 3-0 lead. Nothing doing for the Cardinals in the second inning. In the bottom of the second, Milwaukee would be shut down by Matthew Liberatore as he seemingly found himself. The first batter is Blake Perkins. He strikes out after Garrett Mitchell gets a base hit. That would bring up to the plate Joey Ortiz.
1: Libby's pitch swung on and missed. He struck out two in the first inning, two more in the second.
0: And then for a second straight inning, Pedro Pajes would get the Cardinals out of the inning.
1: Churio got his foot in ahead of the tag and a big break at first base. The throw down to second and out at second base is Mitchell.
0: Two strikeouts for Liberatore in the first, two strikeouts in the second, a runner thrown out in each of those innings as well, and then Liberatore would really show off his strikeout stuff in the third inning. He would face off against three hitters, Jackson Churio, Bryce Terang, and also William Contreras.
3: The wind and the pitch by Libby, a swing and a miss. He blew it by him at the top of the zone, and Libby has had a few strikeouts in this game too. That's five for him. The 3-2 pitch is a called strike three. He got him looking. He had two strikeouts of Terang in this game and back-to-back strikeouts. Now four of the last five Brewers have struck out. Libby trying to strike out the side. He's seen the other guy do it. He's got a 1-2 pitch, and it's a breaking pitch, and that's a called strike three on Contreras. And that will send us to the fourth inning. Good work by Libby here in the third. He has struck out four in a row. Now five out of six.
0: Yeah, good strikeout numbers there from Matthew Liberatore. Strikes out the side there in the third. The game goes to the fourth inning. Still nothing doing for the Cardinals offensively. Their only base runner in the game up until that point had been J.J. Weatherholt, who walked to lead the game off in the top of the fourth inning. Bottom of the fourth, Christian Yelich leads off by striking out, but then Andrew Vaughn gets a double and Luis Rengifo singles. So that puts runners on at first and third, and it brings up to the plate Blake Perkins.
3: Rengifo has good speed at first. Curveball's hit towards third, and they're going to go to the plate. They're not going to go for two. That's interesting. They've got him hung up. The play's going to be at third, and Gorman tags him, and that is the second out.
0: Always a tough decision if you try to go for two and try to turn the double play with one out and get out of the inning, or if you just try to go home and make sure you stop the run from scoring and then you give Milwaukee another opportunity. Well, they do that. They stop the run from scoring, and that ends up working out okay. The next hitter coming to the plate is Garrett Mitchell.
3: Libby set, and the pitch is a called strike three on the outside corner. He catches Mitchell looking. Two strikeouts in the inning for Libby.
0: So Liberatore gets out of the inning there in the fourth. In the fifth inning, he would get into a little bit more trouble as well. Joey Ortiz leads the inning off with a base hit. He is then replaced on the bases by Jackson Churio, who reaches on a fielder's choice. Bryce Terang strikes out looking. Jackson Churio then steals second. There's an error by Páez, who had already thrown out two runners, but J.J. Weatherholt wasn't quite able to handle the throw from Páez. It went out to center field. They assess the error on Páez, so that allows another base for Churio. He's on at third. William Contreras walks. There's two runners on, but Matthew Liberatore is able to get out of the inning as he faces off against Christian Yelich.
3: And the one-strike pitch is tapped towards the second baseman, Weatherholt. He's got it, throws him out. Libby gets out of it again, two innings in a row. He is giving his team a chance to win. That's all you can ask.
0: Yeah, he was, and he is able to battle through, especially those final two innings. He had some traffic against him, some base runners, but he was able to strand two in both the fourth and the fifth innings. It remains a 3-0 game in favor of Milwaukee. Now, mind you, coming into the game, Jacob Mizorowski had not given up a run in 24 and a third innings, and go ahead and add another five innings on to this one, but then the Cardinals are able to get a run on the board. It comes in at the top of the sixth inning. It all gets started with the leadoff hitter in the inning, Pedro Páez.
1: The 1-2 pitch here for Pedro Páez. He swings, and he loops that one into right field, and it's going to drop for a hit. There's the first Cardinal hit leading off the sixth inning. Let's hope that gets the line moving. Talk about shortening up your stroke. Well, that's what Páez did to get on base.
0: So that is the first hit of the day for the Cardinals. Páez on at first. There's nobody out. Victor Scott the second. He grounds into a fielder's choice where Páez is out at second. So Scott replaces him on the bases. He is on at first base for J.J. Weatherholt.
1: Mizorowski's pitch. That swung on and a hit to right field. Taking the turn at second. Going to third. Victor Scott makes it standing.
0: And then Ivan Herrera comes up to the plate, and one swing of the bat could tie the game up. Herrera represents the tying run, always has home run power, doesn't get the home run, but he does at least drive in a run.
1: Mizorowski's pitch, and that is rolled up the third baseline, coming in and making the throw for the out, and a run scores. The third baseman, Renifo, throws out Herrera, who gets an RBI as 26 with Scott scoring.
0: J.J. Weatherholt goes to second on the play, so Alec Burleson then comes up to the plate. He represents the tying run, but he grounds out to Joey Ortiz. The Cardinals get one run on two hits in the sixth inning. They strand one, and it is a 3-1 game. As the game moves along to the bottom of the sixth, we see the Major League debut of Bryson Motz. With his family in the stands, and his family has Wisconsin ties, so there are even more people in the ballpark today as opposed to if he would have made his Major League debut in Cincinnati yesterday, as he was originally scheduled to do. So Motz is on. The first batter he faces, Andrew Vaughn. He gets a base hit. A wild pitch moves Vaughn to second. Then Luis Renifo walks, so all of a sudden, there's runners on at first and second. Blake Perkins comes up to the plate. He flies out to Victor Scott the second. Vaughn is able to take third, and that then brings up Garrett Mitchell.
1: The pitch for Mitchell. He swings and he hits that one into left center field. A diving effort by Scott. He can't get it. Played on a bounce by Torres. And it's a hit for Mitchell driving in Vaughn. The run the Cardinals scored in the top of the sixth inning. The Brewers got it right back. 3-run lead again, 4-1 Milwaukee.
0: Renifo goes to second on that. Then there's another wild pitch from Motz that allows Renifo to third and Mitchell to second. So the double play is out of order with Joey Ortiz at the plate.
1: The pitch, a swing and a miss. Breaking ball down and in, strikes out Ortiz. The first strikeout in the big leagues for Motz.
0: Congratulations to Bryson Motz on that one. He gets his first Major League strikeout, and he goes ahead and makes it to two Major League strikeouts with the next hitter, Jackson Churio.
1: The 2-2 pitch. Swing and a miss. Motz strikes out Churio and has two in the inning.
0: So it is a 4-1 game after the Brewers put up a run there in the sixth inning, and the game goes to the seventh. In the seventh, Jacob Mizorowski back out to work, and the final batter he would face is Mason Winn with two outs. Winn would strike out swinging, and that would end the day for Mizorowski, and what a day it was. To the bottom of the seventh we go. Bryson Motz continuing to pitch for the Cardinals. First batter he faces in the inning is Bryce Terang. He walks. William Contreras then flies out before Christian Yelich gets a base hit. Runners on at first and second for Andrew Vaughn.
1: Delivery is a long one to left field down the line, and it is going to drop for a hit. And it bounces over the wall. That's a fly ball double as Torres couldn't quite get to it. He laid out in the dirt part of the outfield down the left field line towards the track. The ball did not carry as much as I thought it might, but it's a double nonetheless, the third hit for Vaughn, and that scores a run. It saved a run by going over the wall.
0: And that run it saved ends up being key, so Christian Yelich can only go to third on the play. He's on at third, there's one out, and Luis Renjifo is at the plate.
1: And the pitch to Renjifo is hit towards right field. Walker comes in, and he makes the catch. And his throw is all the way to home plate and not quite in time.
0: But not so fast. The Cardinals challenge the play. The video room says, take a look at that. And that was a good decision.
1: We're just waiting for
4: call
1: that.
4: Call on the field is overturned. The runner is out. St. Louis will retain their challenge.
1: Now we all know. So good work by Walker. And getting out of the inning with only one run is Motz.
0: Just a ridiculous throw from Jordan Walker, and it was a really good tag as well, as it was not a very good slide by Yelich, as his foot was kind of up elevated off the bag and off the plate, I should say. And with that, they were able to make the play. So it ends up being Luis Renjifo lining into a double play. That's how you would score it for those scoring at home. And the Brewers push across just the one run in the seventh, one run on two hits. To the eighth inning we go, and Aaron Ashby comes on to pitch, so that means Jacob Mizorowski is done for Milwaukee. Ashby puts up a zero in the top of the eighth inning, and then after Bryson Motz has his first scoreless inning in the bottom of the eighth, we go to the top of the ninth inning, the final hope for the Cardinals as they're down by four runs, 5-1. First batter, J.J. Weatherholt, he grounds out, Ivan Herrera strikes out, and then Alec Burleson, he represents the final hope in the game for the Cardinals.
2: Burleson pops it up. It's on the third base side. Coming down the line, Renjifo on the grass. He has it, and this ball game has come to an end. The Brewers take game one of the three-game series, 5-1.
0: So the Brewers with the win improved to 31-20. The Cardinals with the loss, they dropped to 29-23. Winning totals for Milwaukee, 5 runs, 11 hits, no errors. They leave 7. For the Cardinals, 1 run, 2 hits, 1 error. They end up leaving 2. The winning pitcher is Mizorowski. He is 5-2. The loss to Matthew Liberatore, he drops to 2-3. One home run hit in the game. It was hit by Christian Yelich. That was his fourth dinger of the year. The game goes 2 hours and 29 minutes. Official attendance at American Family Field in Milwaukee, 35,695 folks, as the Cardinals lose to the Brewers by a 5-1 score. We will take a break, and when we return, we will get the post-game comments of Cardinals manager Oliver Marmol. That's in just a moment. This is the Mercy Cardinals post-game show on the Cardinals Radio Network, powered by Graybar.
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0: Cardinals lose to the Brewers 5-1, the final score. This is the Mercy Cardinals postgame show across the Cardinals radio network. The Cardinals just did not have an answer today for Jacob Mizorowski, as they only get two hits against him, one run. And again, he went out and threw 96 pitches, and he sets a major league record in the pitch tracking era with 57 pitches that were thrown at 100 miles per hour or better. Just that is a very unique skill set that Mizorowski has, for sure, as the Cardinals do lose to Milwaukee by a 5-1 score. Cardinals manager Oliver Marmol chatted with Cardinals TV voice Chip Carey just a few moments ago.
1: About Matthew, what are your thoughts on how he pitched?
2: Yeah, just didn't get ahead first time through. After that, he was able to fill up the zone, land everything, and able to get some swing and miss, 10 punch outs, only walked two, but the first time through was it took some good swings off him.
1: Game like this, you look for moral victories. I thought Pedro had a nice day at the plate, threw out a couple of base runners. That helped, at least.
2: Yeah, he did a nice job. He's done that all year, just controlling the running game. Some tough blocks today with Bryson on the mound as well, so he did his job behind the plate. Unfortunately, we just couldn't string anything together against the start. Good velo, good slider, did a really nice job against us.
1: Yeah, Bryson, you mentioned him. Big league game, first one of those. A lot of emotions, I'm sure, for him and for you.
2: Yeah, absolutely. But it was good to get him out there. Once we got him going, get him in that game, give him enough time to feel good about it. Gave us three innings, allowed us to rest our bullpen, and we'll be ready to go tomorrow.
0: Chip, Ollie, thank you so much for that. Again, Matthew Liberatore, you know he'd like to have that first inning back where he gave up the three runs, where he gave up the home run to Christian Yelich. He really locked in after that, and you look at his strikeout numbers, 10 strikeouts today for Matthew Liberatore, and that's a pretty big number for him. In fact, for the season, he had 9 strikeouts his last time out against Pittsburgh in 4 2/3 innings, so that's now 19 strikeouts over his last 9 2/3 innings. We talk a lot about the Cardinals pitching and the Cardinals staff not having a lot of strikeout, but Liberatore showing, at least over his last couple starts, and even before that, it wasn't like it was no strikeouts whatsoever. When you look at Liberatore game by game recently, 5 strikeouts in 5 innings against the A's on May 13th, 6 strikeouts in 6 innings against the Padres back on May 7th. So he has averaged at least a strikeout per inning for each of his last 4 starts, but over his last 2 starts, it's closer to 2 strikeouts per inning, and that is a notable development if it does continue on. The Cardinals come up short. They lose today in Milwaukee by a 5-1 score. We still have more coming up. Don't go anywhere. You are locked in to the Mercy Cardinals postgame show right here on the Cardinals Radio Network, powered by Graybar.
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0: 5-1, the final score. Cardinals lose in Milwaukee to the Brewers. Welcome back in. This is the Mercy Cardinals post-game show across the Cardinals Radio Network. Other scores of note from around baseball, just only two other games involving teams from the NL Central and one game involving two teams from the NL Central as the Pirates opened up a series at home against the Cubs and Pittsburgh gets a 2-1 win. Henry Davis had a go-ahead solo home run in the seventh inning, and for the Cubs, it is their ninth straight loss. Davis hitting that home run against Cubs reliever Trent Thornton. And then the bullpen for the Pirates able to make it hold up as Wilbur Dotel had three scoreless innings in relief to pick up the win, and Gregory Soto worked a perfect ninth for his sixth save. Carmen Machinski made the start. He's kind of fighting for a spot in the rotation right now for Pittsburgh because Jared Jones is going to be back here fairly soon. He pitched all right today. He allowed one run over five innings, three walks, and three strikeouts. Brandon Lau had a couple hits for the Pirates. Spencer Horwitz had a couple hits. Played a really strong defensive first base as well. For the Cubs, Michael Busch hit his sixth home run of the season. But that was all they could do from a run-scoring standpoint. Ben Brown was their starter. He allowed one run on four hits over six innings, two walks, seven strikeouts. His ERA is now down to 2.01, but it wasn't enough for the Cubs to get the win. Their nine-game losing streak is the franchise's longest since a 10-game slide in 2022. They have dropped 13 of 15 overall as they are now in the middle of the pack in the NL Central, a division that continues to have every single team above 500. The other game going on involving an NL Central team, the Reds, they made the trip after the rainout yesterday to New York to match up against the Mets, and the Mets' struggles really continue. The Mets just got swept in a weekend series by the Marlins. Yesterday, they lost 4-0 on a walk-off grand slam. You don't see that very often. St. Louis and Devin Williams gave up that grand slam yesterday to the Marlins, so the Mets were not feeling good coming in. They're still not feeling good. The game is currently in the bottom of the fourth inning, and it is all Reds. They lead by a 7-0 score. Starting today for the Mets was Nolan McLean, a guy that you were really looking at as somebody who might have a stake at some end-of-season honors when it comes to him being brand new to the league, but he was not very good today. 3 1/3 innings, he gives up all seven runs on five hits, six strikeouts, and two walks. He throws 78 pitches, and the Mets are already into their bullpen. Nick Lodolo is pitching for the Reds today. He's gone 3 1/3 so far, giving up just four hits, three strikeouts, no walks. Some home runs for the Reds in this game. J.J. Bleda, he hit his seventh dinger of the year. And then Tyler Stevenson, he hits a home run as well. It is Monday, so that means not a lot of action in the minor leagues, which is kind of a bummer. You would like for baseball to do a better job. There's a handful of major league teams that are off today, and then most minor league baseball teams are off today as well on a day where a lot of people are off work, and it's a day where you can enjoy some afternoon baseball. Minor league baseball doesn't do a lot to try to make sure that teams do play on Memorial Day. If teams want to mess around with their schedule individually to try to force a Monday game, they're able to do that in some circumstances, and that's what happened with AA Springfield. They are the only team in the Cardinals organization that is playing a game today in the minors. They are playing host to Wichita. This is a game that's going to get started here momentarily. On the mound for Springfield, it's going to be right-hand pitcher Brant Thompson. Thompson comes in with a 2-2 record and a 3.82 ERA. Across the Cardinals organization, everything else will resume tomorrow when AAA Memphis will be on the road to take on Omaha. High A Peoria will be at Wisconsin, and the Palm Beach Cardinals will be at home against Lakeland. But those three other full-season clubs, they are all off. The Complex League team playing a couple games today, but that's a little bit different. So really the only game of note is that AA Springfield game as they are hosting Wichita. For the many folks maybe in the Springfield area who are listening to us across the Cardinals Radio Network, Cardinals play a day game, it'd be a good opportunity for you to go check out the Springfield Cardinals this evening as they are at home against Wichita. We will take a break, and when we return, we'll wrap things up. We'll look to game two of this series, and we'll get out of here for the day. Cardinals, they come up short. They lose to the Milwaukee Brewers. 5-1 the final score. You're locked in to the Mercy Cardinals postgame show on the Cardinals Radio Network, powered by Graybar.
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0: are starting to wrap up this edition of the Mercy Cardinals postgame show here across the Cardinals radio network. Milwaukee gets the win against the Cardinals. Final score 5-1. Welcome back in to the program. My name is Matt Pauley. 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And right now, leading the way across all of Major League Baseball, Cleveland's Cade Smith. He has 18 saves. He has been on a run here recently. He has a two-save lead over the second-place individual in San Diego's Mason Miller, who has 16. After that, Tampa Bay's Brian Baker has 14. And then you get to Riley O'Brien. It's been a little while for him since he's picked up a save. He now has 13 on the year. It is brought to you by Missouri Farm Bureau Insurance. We are Missouri Farm Bureau Insurance, and we've got Missouri covered. So the Cardinals lose game one of this three-game series against the Brewers, looking to win coming up tomorrow evening, the only night game of the series, in order to put themselves in position to possibly take the series with a win in game number three. You've got the guys coming up in the rotation that you certainly like to see, as the Brewers are going to face off against Michael McGreevy. That's who the Cardinals are going to have on the mound tomorrow. The right-hander comes in with a 3-3 record, a 2.40 ERA. McGreevy's last start was actually one of his lesser starts this year, and you look at it and you say, well, if that's the least you're going to get from McGreevy, it's pretty good, because he went five innings against Pittsburgh his last time out, giving up three runs. He did give up 10 hits in that game, but still, McGreevy's been really, really good this year. In fact, even with the three runs that he gave up in five innings in his last start, his numbers over his four starts in the month of May, a 1.57 ERA, and he has 16 strikeouts over 23 innings during that time. So it is going to be Michael McGreevy on the mound. Kyle Harrison is set to make the start for Milwaukee, and he's kind of one of those, another one of those poster child, probably poster children would be the better way to say that, for what the Brewers do in terms of finding pitching and making it as successful as possible. The left-hander comes in with a 5-1 record and a 1.77 ERA. He did not face off against the Cardinals when these two teams matched up previously. Harrison is a guy who's kind of bounced around for a while, spent a few years with San Francisco, then was with Boston. He was part of an offseason trade, ended up in Milwaukee, and like I said, now a 1.77 ERA, and he has 59 strikeouts in 45 2/3 innings. So we're looking forward to a really good pitching matchup tomorrow night. That's going to be a 6:40 first pitch. That means our coverage is going to begin at 5:45 across the Cardinals radio network. For the voice of the Cardinals, John Rooney and Ricky Jordan, who had the call of the game, for Mike Claiborne, who is on assignment. Our on-site producer engineer is Ryan Schulte. Our studio producer engineer has been Daniel Henkamp. Also, thanks to Chip Carey for his conversation that he had with Oliver Marmol during the postgame show. For all those folks, I'm Matt Pauley. Thank you to you for being tuned in to the broadcast today. Cardinals come up short. They end up losing today to the Brewers by a 5-1 score. We're back at it coming up tomorrow. Again, 6:40 first pitch, 5:45 for the pregame. And I'll talk to you then across the Cardinals radio network, powered by Graybar.
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8: How many times have you been to a party or went out to dinner and someone says, oh my God, I'm so obsessed with... fill in the blank.
9: Ugh, and then you know what my head does?
5: I'm out.
8: a TV show, a new workout routine, a new restaurant...
9: Are you one of those people that when someone like tries really hard to get you interested in a band or a TV show, oh, you would want to do the opposite?
8: Oh, geez. And then they hand you their phone. Watch this video.
9: No, that's
8: and I
9: the
8: always
9: worst.
8: Tell them, I don't want to watch it right now. We're
9: I'm
8: out to dinner.
9: Mood.
8: I mean, come on, man.
9: And it's not going to be funny. Like if you're trying to show. Like,
8: my wife has a friend who I really like. Really like, prefaced it with, I really like because she's so funny. She gets obsessed with everything. I'm not kidding. This has come out of her mouth in the last 30 days. Oh my God, I'm so obsessed with the new bagel shop, Pop-Up Bagels, just opened. Okay, not kidding. I'm obsessed with the new Costco Kirkland brand French Rosé.
9: Maybe she doesn't know what the word obsessed means.
8: Oh my God, I'm obsessed with GLP microdosing. I don't know why you would announce that, but she did. It's like, oh my God.
9: Because she's happy.
8: We're done with it, folks. 64% of Americans believe the nation has a serious obsession problem where people will find anything to obsess over.
9: I think we're trying to find joy.
8: We are so much. The poll of adults found over half obsess over food and health and fitness. Oh my God, I got this new workout class. I really want you to try it.
9: And here's my thing. Everybody is so different.
8: Mm-hmm.
9: Like, I love fruit. your body hates fruit. Like, my your body hates fruit.
8: It's the weirdest thing. Yeah.
9: So, like, it can be an obsession for me. I'm obsessed with Kirkland peaches in the glass jar.
8: Yeah.
9: They're, like, the most delicious thing to me, but they would murder you.
8: If I have dinner and have fruit, it sits in my gut like a cinder block. I'm not kidding. Yeah.
9: And I Googled this, and it's some sort of fructose thing. Your body can't dissolve fructose properly.
8: It makes me so happy. It does. So that means it just exits the body? What happens?
9: I don't remember, but they said it makes your gut feel hard and angry.
8: Yes, so that's exactly what happens.
9: If you're trying to be obsessed with something, Yahtzee for you, this workout's great for you, it might be awful for me.
8: Food obsessions include everything from air frying. I feel like air frying about 5 years ago was the biggest thing. Did you get an air fryer? I didn't even know what it was 5 years ago.
9: I have an oven with a convection button. It's the same thing.
8: Same thing, but you got to buy that thing that looks like a big black box and put it on your counter. Really?
9: I hide it in the closet. I can't let it live there.
8: People are obsessed with zero sugar drinks. Oh my God, there's no sugar and it tastes so good.
9: That's you.
8: Snack foods advertising themselves as healthy. Mm-hmm.
9: People are obsessed with protein, and I'm glad that protein Doritos are finally the tipping point where people are like, this is insanity.
8: Protein Maxine is the next one on the list. I gotta get my 100 grams of protein.
9: Oh, if you live a sedentary lifestyle, you don't need 100 grams of protein today.
8: You don't.
9: You don't. Yeah. Save yourself the money. Don't do it.
8: Similar obsessions can be found in the health and fitness space. 60% are obsessed with GLP-1s. Yeah, a lot of people are. 54% are obsessed with counting calories consumed or burned and analyzing health tech data.
9: Oh my gosh. Those Aura rings, it tells you how you sleep, tells how many steps you took, tells how many, when you were stressed, when you're in, too much.
8: Billy Bush has the ring. We talk about it all the time.
9: My husband has the ring.
8: I have the Apple Watch. I mean, how much information do you need?
9: Some people want all that data. I don't.
8: I keep a spreadsheet on my phone, daily calories burned, so I know drinking beer on the weekends, I hit my caloric count for the week.
9: Right. And I guess they're saying the ring could track that, and then you wouldn't have to enter it into a spreadsheet.
8: Well, I don't want the ring, and I just want one thing. I just want to know calories burned and maybe how far I walk.
9: Yeah.
8: You got to move the
9: body. I mean,
8: you
9: know the calories burned is all, like, really negligible. It's like a wide range.
8: That's just during my workout. Just during my workout is calories burned.
9: It's even still a wide range.
8: I think I do a pretty good job.
9: I mean, you figured it out, but like if the machine says you burnt 300, you might have burned 100. Like they're not.
8: If I burn less than 500 calories during a workout, I'll go back and try to get six. That's my goal. 600 calories in an hour and 7 minutes.
9: This is an obsession, folks.
8: So true. 68% believe America would be a lot happier if people didn't obsess over their health or over their food. Yeah. Food should be fun. All right.
9: It should be, but when you live in a world where people are mocking each other online nonstop, you know, you feel obsessive and you're like, well, I shouldn't eat that eighth almond. Serving size is only six.
8: People,
9: it makes you nutty.
8: People compared the feeling of enjoying their favorite food guilt-free to relaxing on the beach.
9: Yeah.
8: Having,
9: it's hard, though, to enjoy it guilt-free.
8: Having sex. Giving the middle finger to health influencers.
9: Yeah.
8: They compare it to finishing a movie marathon. And they also compared the feeling of enjoying their favorite food guilt-free to their wedding day.
9: Who does that? Nobody does that.
8: Nobody does that. It's so weird. Over 6 in 10 said it's exhausting to try and keep up with the latest health and wellness food fads and obsessions.
9: Social media makes it really hard because once you fall into it, like if you watch one video 1 second too long, it just shows you that same like, oh, fiber maxing, protein maxing. And then like, it's all you see. So you think everyone's doing it.
8: Okay.
9: And it's really just these randos, a few randos.
8: Right. So we have to turn off
9: listen
8: the noise.
9: To your body.
8: Well, of course, listen to your body and then do everything in moderation.
9: It's bananas. These people are bananas.
8: And eat bananas.
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10: Well, more than your holiday, meat may be getting a little charred this Memorial Day. Your wallet's feeling the heat, too. Americans enjoying the Memorial Day cookout grilling are seeing higher prices on their barbecue staple items. The most recent Consumer Price Index inflation data from April says prices are significantly up for your grilling enjoyment, with hamburger and steak prices seeing a noticeable jump. The CPI data says steak prices are up 16.1% over April 2025, and ground beef is up 14.5%. Beef prices are also feeling pain from the lowest U.S. cattle inventories in 70 years, as ranchers also fight drought. Hot dogs are also up 10% over a year ago. Fortunately, chicken is down 0.7%. Carbonated drinks are up almost 4%. And alcoholic beverages, well, they're up just 0.4%. And a deal to end the war in Iran and open the Strait of Hormuz is allegedly close to being finalized. That's according to President Trump, who posted about negotiations on Truth Social this weekend. Fox News correspondent Alex Hogan has more from Washington.
11: President Trump says a deal with Iran has been largely negotiated. He made the announcement saying that any agreement would need to reopen the Strait of Hormuz. Now it appears the president is clarifying those words, saying that the blockade in the strait will remain in effect until this is a done deal. He's also telling his team not to rush into anything. The president posting in part on Truth Social, writing, quote, "Both sides must take their time and get it right. There can be no mistakes. Our relationship with Iran is becoming a much more professional and productive one. They must understand, however, they cannot develop or procure a nuclear weapon or bomb." Much of the focus remains, of course, on the critical waterway. Roughly 20% of the world's oil goes through the Strait of Hormuz. Secretary of State Marco Rubio said yesterday in India that this is not final and that more progress is being made. In Washington, Alex Hogan, Fox News.
10: From the WMBD Newsroom, I'm Alex Berger.
0: You may have noticed over the past few years, especially after I went through the whole, you know, battle for health and everything, I had to lose some weight. 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
8: Well, let's start with Iran. What's going on with the peace talks? There's reports of us easing up on sanctions, but also reports of more aggressive action from the U.S. Darren, what's happening behind the scenes?
14: Well, there's diplomatic talks that are going on right now. Some of them directly between the United States and Iran, and others through mediators. I think there's a chance that those will be fruitful. As you may know, Pete, originally the U.S. came with about 10 position points that they wanted in the negotiation. Iran had about 15. You know, there is agreement on a number of those, and we're trying to work through those. The bottom line is we need to have a winding down of the conflict. There currently is no fighting going on right now, which is a positive thing. I think the Pakistanis in particular have been helpful behind the scenes with negotiations, and I think it will benefit everybody to have an end of the conflict. So I would just say we need to continue with the negotiations as they're going right now and have a resolution. To your point, sanctions are on a part of the conversation. Some rebuilding of Iran is there. Obviously, inspections on nuclear facilities within Iran is a big part of this, making sure that they don't have nuclear weapons moving forward. So those are some of the obviously top issues. And then it goes without saying, having the Strait of Hormuz open will be important. And as you saw last week in the president and President Trump's visit to China, this is a topic the Chinese are also helping on, getting the Strait open back up.
9: In terms of making sure that they don't have nuclear weapons in the future, what kind of standards are we hoping to get that were different than the agreement that we had in the past?
14: Well, inspectors being able to have access to every corner of Iran is really the biggest thing. Now, we can have international inspectors. They don't necessarily have to be U.S. inspectors, but we need to have faith and confidence that, in fact, they're not rebuilding their nuclear capabilities. And so having unfettered access to their nuclear weapons and their facilities, that's really the biggest thing. And so, again, those details become important, making sure that those are codified and abided by the Iranians. That's the issues they're working through right now.
9: I'm kind of scared that you said rebuilding of Iran, because that kind of sounds to me like an Afghanistan situation. How large of a scope would that be?
14: Money matters, obviously. Who's going to pay for that matters. You know, if they're looking for money from the United States, I think there's going to be some resistance on that. Exactly. Right. And so, you know, I think it's partly a negotiating tactic by the Iranians that they want money to rebuild their country. There has been some discussion about some of our Gulf countries creating a fund to do that. But in order to do that, you're going to have, again, real assurances that Iran is not going to be engaged in state-sponsored terrorism, not going to be engaged in nuclear weapons, not going to be a cancer throughout the Middle East. And so, you know, that's why the terms and the conditions of the negotiations become very important.
8: What's the timeline here? Are we talking 2 weeks, a month, 60 days? Because if this drags on, gas prices will be sky high throughout the entire summer.
14: Yeah, they're already sky high, Pete, and we have to do everything we can to bring those down. I think the opportune time would be have a resolution within the next 20 to 30 days. I think that's the timeline the administration is looking at. But the difficulty is Iran knows that the longer they drag this out, the more pain that they can try to inflict on President Trump as it relates to the elections coming up in November.
8: Mm-hmm.
14: So I think that's clearly playing into this also. And, you know, having disruption in the Strait of Hormuz is going to continue to cause high energy prices, not only for the United States, but for the world. And that relates to fertilizer for the farmers in my district. It relates to diesel, which truck drivers use and manufacturing uses. So, you know, it could be problematic. And I think the Iranians know that.
9: Is disrupting global energy prices making our allies push away from us?
14: I don't know about that. I don't know that I've necessarily seen that. I think what it's highlighted is, you know, these margins on energy are just super, super tight. And when you have a disruption of roughly 20% of the world's oil and petrochemicals coming out of the Gulf, that it just causes massive disruption. And so hopefully what this does is causes us to find other alternatives in regions not like the Middle East that are prone to conflict. And being able to produce alternative, you know, sources of energy in the United States and elsewhere. Now, that takes a long time to do, but hopefully that'll be one positive aspect that comes out of this.
8: Darren, how long do our strategic oil reserves last? 60 days, 90 days? How long?
14: Well, the Strategic Petroleum Reserve, which is based in Louisiana, I mean, you know, that, depending on our average use, Pete, I think that could last us for 6 to 9 months. But again, you know, it's there for a reason when we have some type of cataclysmic event that occurs. I'm not sure this qualifies for that. Now, it could help to bring down some energy prices, but I don't know that we need to be tapping into that to do that at this point. You know, we are the largest exporter of oil now in the world. The problem is many of our companies that do that, they have contracts for a year or 2 years with countries and entities around the globe. You know, if we wanted to break those contracts so that they could, you know, replenish supplies in the U.S., that could help. But then you get into liability and legal issues and contracts on that. Gosh. So it turns into a little bit of a mess on where we're at.
8: We're talking with Illinois Congressman Darren LaHood. Let's talk about the new Fed chair. The president, not a fan of Jerome Powell. He is now gone. New Fed chair, Kevin Warsh. He's dealing with these gas prices. He's dealing with inflation. When you look at the economy right now, what do you think the Fed is most worried about?
14: Well, first of all, I think Kevin Warsh is the right person. Very smart, very capable. He's worked with the Fed for over 30 years. He's been a board member there. So I think the president got the right person there. And if you watched his confirmation hearing, very capable guy. So, you know, one person can't necessarily change that. I think the Fed in the past has reacted too slowly. So I anticipate Kevin Warsh will move more quickly to cut rates. And I think he'll be much more market oriented, and he'll watch how we balance inflation with getting the economy moving again. And, you know, if interest rates remain high, I think Americans' confidence will go down. So I like what he said during his confirmation hearing. I think he'll have the faith and confidence of the president, which is good. But, you know, obviously getting some of these global issues resolved with Iran and coupling that with the changes Kevin Warsh will bring hopefully can bring some relief because, you know, inflation is too high. Affordability is still a big issue.
8: Yeah.
14: As we head into the summer, people are feeling that pinch.
9: Is inflation the only reason prices are so high?
14: I think it's part of it. I also think tariffs, too. You know, tariffs, depending on the industry, have caused prices to go way up. You may remember last fall, the president took a few tariffs off. He took tariffs off bananas because we don't produce bananas in the United States. And what happened? Prices went down. He took off tariffs on coffee because we don't produce coffee. Tariffs went down. Cocoa went down. So those are, I think it's part of the Achilles heel on the economy is the blanket tariffs that Trump has put in place. I hope he has a more nuanced position on tariffs. Use tariffs in a strategic and tactical way to go after bad actors and countries that don't play by the same set of rules. But when you have blanket tariffs on everything, mm-hmm. it causes prices to go up. And that's another area that I think we could see some relief.
8: Before the war, we were seeing progress with inflation, gas prices, and then all of a sudden tariffs hit and now the war. And all people are thinking about this weekend, Memorial Day weekend, is high gas prices. I'm going to go to the grocery store. It's going to be an arm and a leg just to pay for groceries.
14: Yeah, you're exactly right. I mean, remember, you know, a year ago we had down to $2, $2.50. And now it's doubled. And depending on where you're at, even gone up more than that. Yeah, that has affected. And as you know, energy prices affect everything from food to groceries to going out to dinner to buying a 12-pack of beer. I mean, all of it is affected by it. So that's, again, I think the president knows that. I think we in Congress and the administration have to redouble our efforts to bring down affordability. And I think looking at tariffs, looking at supply chain issues, looking at winding down the conflict. I mean, those are things that I think we have the ability to work on and change over the next several months.
8: Right.
9: Yeah. I would just love to hear President Trump talk more about ending this conflict that has been called a conflict, a war, a military incursion, whatever. It's a war. I want to hear it ended, and I want to stop hearing about a ballroom. The price of hot dogs on Memorial Day weekend, that affects my life.
14: Well, I couldn't agree with you more. I've publicly stated we should not have any taxpayer money that goes to a ballroom. He specifically said he was going to raise it with private sector funds. That ought to be the way that it's done, and I do not support federal taxpayer. And I just wish the president would focus more on some of these hot topics and not tweeting about the Pope.
8: Yeah. I mean, you have to sit in some of these meetings and say, what is going on? What is going on here? I wouldn't have the patience for what you do. I mean,
14: it's managing chaos every day. And yep. That's okay. That's part of my job. And that's why I got elected. And that's why I work for 740,000 constituents in Illinois. But if the president would just act a little more presidential, a little bit more like a statesman, and tweet less, that would be... I made the proposal that we should take his Twitter away after 8 o'clock every night.
9: I mean, that's so depressing, though. It's so depressing.
8: Before you go, you're part of the House Intelligence Committee. Are you worried about any Iranian sleeper cells in the United States? We have Memorial Day weekend. We have 4th of July. We have Labor Day coming up.
9: 250th anniversary of America. A lot of big America events.
8: Yeah.
14: Well, and don't forget, the World Cup is coming here starting on June 12th.
8: This is
14: This is the largest sporting event in the history of the world that's coming here. We have 48 countries from around the globe coming. We have 11 venues in the United States. But think about this. I tell my colleagues all the time, the World Cup, you're going to have 104 Super Bowls in 39 days simultaneously. And so, I mean, I worry about sleeper cells. I worry about lone wolves. I worry about the vulnerabilities. And remember, we're hosting with Mexico, Canada, and the United States. And so, yeah, for all those reasons, we have to make sure that we redouble our efforts. Now, the good thing is we are funding Homeland Security, which is good, and we need to be doing that. We have to be vigilant, and we're going to have a massive amount of people coming to the United States for the World Cup over 40 days. And so that's what we have to focus on, along with what you just mentioned, which is, you know, celebrating America 250. So, we got to have all hands on deck.
8: Yeah, the president just needs to keep his eye on the ball. That's it. Keep your eye on the ball. Inflation, gas prices. Let's get the economy going. Congressman Darren LaHood, cousin, thank you so much for your time. I know you're busy and we appreciate it.
14: Awesome. Great to be with you guys. See you. Have fun this weekend.
8: All right. Thanks, buddy.
14: See you. Bye-bye.
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17: I am very concerned about people who have sensitivity, as they may also have gum problems that they're not even aware of. Sensodyne Sensitivity and Gum is really good for that dual action, which protects sensitive teeth while also improving your gum health. The dual action toothpaste protects sensitive teeth and has a microfoam formula, which helps to target bacteria in hard to reach places. 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
8: Congratulations to Michael Jackson, Lisa.
21: No.
8: Mm-hmm. Mm-mm. Michael Jackson's Thriller returned to number one on Billboard's top R&B hip-hop albums chart for the first time since 1984, driven by streaming increases following Michael's biopic release.
21: Who's watching this biopic where the biopic ends in like 1988 before all of the insanity in his life really began?
8: There's a
21: bananas.
8: Reason for that. Everyone's going to see it. It almost made $100 million the first weekend. It's crushing it at the box office.
21: I don't know how. Like, listen, I know there's too much wokeism in the world and canceling of people, but like, there were some really legit reasons that we all kind of said, we're taking a step back from Michael Jackson and not celebrating this human. His music, celebrate it.
8: Apparently.
21: Like, do we need to give more money to his estate?
8: People can separate the music from the man.
21: I don't know.
8: A little creepy to me. The album earned 62,000 equivalent units during the early May streaming, up 36% from 45,000 the previous week. Streaming accounted for 48,000 units, which means 50.3 million on-demand streams. 50 wow. million streams. Yeah. People love Michael Jackson music. This marks Thriller's 38th week at number one, extending its record for most weeks atop the chart by a male artist. Jackson's number one collection also jumped to number two with 62,000 units, making him the first artist since Future and Metro Boomin to hold the top two spots simultaneously. The album originally spent 37 consecutive weeks at number one from 83 to 84 after its November 82 release, a record that stood for 42 years until who broke the record?
21: I don't know.
8: SZA, SOS, surpassed it in June of 2025. SOS holds the overall chart record with 46 weeks at number one. SZA.
21: That song was number one?
8: SOS. Thriller is the number one selling album of all time, selling 70 million copies. Who's at a close second?
21: Mariah Carey for that Christmas song.
8: AC/DC, Back in Black, at 50 million copies sold. Rounding out the top five, Whitney Houston, Bodyguard soundtrack at number three. Number four, Pink Floyd's Dark Side of the Moon.
21: Mm.
8: And number five, The Eagles' Greatest Hits.
21: Wow, the Beatles aren't even in there.
8: The Beatles aren't even in the top five albums of all time. Yeah. Wow. French authorities in Saône-et-Loire are alerting motorists. Did I pronounce that right?
21: I love when you read French.
8: Are alerting motorists about drunk deer creating road hazards after consuming fermented fruits.
21: That's so great.
8: Police shared social media footage showing a deer behaving erratically, running in circles after apparently eating intoxicating substances. Deer and other creatures can become inebriated after eating buds, fermented fruits, or decaying plants, leading them to totally unacceptable behavior.
21: They're just like us.
8: I've watched the video. The deer looks drunk.
21: Well, he is, so that's why he looks that way.
8: Officials stated, not all road users are sober in their warning post. Wildlife becomes inebriated from eating buds, fermented fruits, as we mentioned, in totally unpredictable behavior. Drivers should watch for sudden crossing, inconsistent trajectory, immobilization on the road, and disorderly escape, according to authorities.
21: I want to know, though, if a group of deers get drunk, do they all start going, woo, woo?
8: That is ridiculous.
21: You weren't expecting that one.
8: No, I wasn't. Please advise caution, noting if Bambi overindulges on forest fruit, it might not be the time to drive like you own the road. So be careful out there. And finally, Jack Osbourne confirmed the long-awaited biopic about his parents, Ozzy and Sharon Osbourne, will likely be released in 2028. I know you were waiting for this movie.
21: No.
8: During a YouTube live stream, Jack stated, this movie will absolutely happen. Realistically, I mean, look, we're already halfway through 2026. It probably won't come out until 28. He revealed the script is complete and producers are seeking a director. Jack serves as the producer on the Sony Studios project, describing himself as the middleman between his mother and the production team. The biopic will focus on Ozzy and Sharon's love story, exploring how they met, fell in love, and married. Ozzy previously told Rolling Stone, she's my other half. She grew up with a lot of me, and I grew up with a lot of her.
21: And they had a lot of trials and tribulations. Their marriage wasn't always just like hunky-dory, holding hands, birds floating everywhere.
8: Do they talk about Ozzy's affairs in this movie?
21: If they don't, that's a crime.
8: Ozzy Osbourne has openly admitted to multiple affairs over the years, especially during periods of heavy substance abuse, but neither he nor Sharon has ever put a specific count on it. The most widely reported incident was 2016 involving a hairstylist. Remember this? Led to a temporary split. Both have since said infidelity happened more than once, but not in a way that's been tallied publicly.
21: It doesn't need to be tallied, but I think it should be in the movie so that other 100%. People can see that you could still have a successful marriage even after that.
8: Right. Sharon and Ozzy were married what year?
21: 1982.
8: The same year Ozzy Osbourne bit the head off a bat in Des Moines, Iowa.
21: You're so excited. You just love rock history that everyone knows.
8: I love it so much. And that does it for us, folks. Remember, if you missed anything on the show, just search Pete McMurray Show wherever you find your favorite podcast. And please subscribe. You guys have a great day, and we'll see you next time. Bye-bye.

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1: From ABC News, I'm Stephanie Officer. The drive home from Memorial Day weekend now underway. Out west, drivers are paying more than most Americans for their road trips. ABC's Melissa Adan.
2: The West Coast is really feeling those high gas prices. According to AAA, California gas prices are averaging $6.11 per gallon for regular. Any $5 price, that's actually a good price for California standards. For comparison, the national average for a gallon of regular is $4.51. So these are still high sticker prices, which will possibly impact future summer travel across the country.
1: Today, New Jersey Democratic Governor Mikey Sherrill was denied entry to ICE's Newark detention facility, Delaney Hall, where protests and a hunger strike are taking place. Many relatives were scheduled to see their loved ones there today and were reportedly also denied. Democratic Senator Andy Kim at Delaney Hall earlier.
3: These are not the people that Donald Trump keeps saying that they are trying to lock up. You know, there is a woman that was pregnant that says she's not getting full OBGYN care. There's a woman that had a miscarriage that said that she did not get the care that she needed and was left to be able to manage that on her own.
1: In Austria, a plane flying right through a paraglider's parachute. That paraglider surviving. The woman able to deploy her secondary parachute and regain control. ABC's Will Reed.

0: Tracking data shows Sabrina's flight over the mountains, capturing the moment she suddenly fell out of the sky, dropping 2,000 feet in 2 minutes. Sabrina later writing, "I actually still can't believe that I'm sitting here typing this, and that aside from a few nasty bruises and some general contusions, absolutely nothing happened." Police say the pilot of the plane did not see her until it was too late to steer away.
1: Jim Henson's Creature Shop is now open to the public. They began in February, and it happens on Saturdays. 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
1: Pope Leo is taking on artificial intelligence. In his first encyclical, the pontiff calls for more AI regulation and for developers to work for common good rather than just profit.
4: I hear very troubling accounts of algorithms that can block access to healthcare, employment, and security on the basis of data tainted by prejudice and injustice.
1: Tech industry experts, academia, and Catholic morality say the document will likely become a benchmark in the debate over AI. A different kind of global sports competition has wrapped in Las Vegas, the Enhanced Games, which encourages the use of performance-enhancing drugs.
5: The president of World Athletics saying no one within athletics takes the Enhanced Games seriously. But athletes claim the money offered by the Enhanced Games was too good to pass up. Winners of each event walked away with $250,000. And breaking a world record results in a $1 million payday.
6: We have our first world record.
5: A Greek swimmer broke the record in the 50-meter freestyle.
1: ABC's Sophie Flay. Europe in the grips of a May heat wave, which is making for difficult conditions at the French Open. The United Kingdom broke its record for the hottest temperature recorded in May. The Scripps National Spelling Bee gets underway tomorrow. This year, it returns to the nation's capital at Constitution Hall. 30 of the past 36 champions have come from families of Indian heritage. I'm Stephanie Officer, ABC News.
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0: I'm John Batchelor, and I welcome my friend and colleague of many years, Smoke Jumper Bliss. Jeff Bliss is Pacific Watch, and we're going to begin with a lesson that I need about how fast the wildfires of California move. California, all up and down the West Coast, there were instances these last days where I was able to observe the wildfires from space because of the satellite images. One was on an island, I believe, off the coast of California. But the one I'm most keen on, Jeff has sent me photographs because there are family members in the area, and there's a hillside behind the houses. It's Southern California. It's beautiful blue sky and sunny with trees growing and everybody living well. And except Jeff tells me at one point, the wildfire that was on the other side of the hill crested the slope right out back of the house. And the firefighters and the airplanes that put retardant on the fire were trying to hold it off from sweeping down into the settlement where the houses are. And at this point, looking at it from ground level, my goodness, Jeff, that when that crested the hill, what were the choices at that point? How long, if it kept coming, how long did everybody have in those houses to get out? Good day to you, Jeff.
1: Good day, John. So the people who were at the bottom of that hill, they didn't have much time. They had been evacuated already. But my in-laws who lived down that same street where the photos came from them, they got warning. They got out. They went to another relative's house not too far away in the city. And, he snuck back to take some photos. My father-in-law did. And he was surprised at the progress the fire had made. But that's typical. You can guess where the fire is going to go. You can make some solid bets. But you never really know until it's out. Fire has a way of finding the least resistance, just like water does, And it when the conditions come up with wind and terrain and dry brush, you're working against a lot of unknown knowns, or known unknowns, I should say. Sorry.
0: Where is this, Jeff, on the map?
1: This is Riverside County. It's a city called Hemet, and it's a retirement area where my in-laws live, and it's out east of Orange County. So we're south of L.A. You drive out about an hour, hour and a half, and this is where this community is. Hemet, for the most part, is a lower-income community, but it has these retirement communities among it because, of course, the cost of land. They're just are beautiful and well laid out. But thankfully, a lot of them were designed and built with the fires in mind and other disasters because, a lot of the older buildings in Hemet have been there for decades. And if they had been there at the base of the hill, they may not have survived as well.
0: Why is one hill orange and the other hill's green? Is that the retardant that makes it orange?
1: That is the fire retardant. What happens is the fire department utilizing aerial firefighting resources, fixed wing and roto, helicopter, they'll make dumps on these areas before the fire gets there. They lay out this FOSS check, which is a fire retardant powder, and it coats the plants, and it helps keep the fire away. It doesn't always completely put a fire out or stop it, but it helps slow it, certainly. They also drop it on the actual fire area itself, but what you always want to do with a fire is try to get ahead of it, so that's why they do things like clear breaks, where they cut brush, where they remove brush, or they set backfires so it heads back toward the fire rather than towards the structures.
0: To go to the NOAA satellite that gives an image of this, two fires in Southern California. One is the one we're talking about, I believe, and the other one, is that the island fire off the coast of California?
1: Santa Rosa Island, yes. It's one of several islands off of the coast you can see from L.A. or from Orange County even, or Ventura, and some of these are nature reserves or state parks or even national parks in this area. And in the case of the Santa Rosa fire, you had, I believe it was a stranded boater who set off a flare gun, and unfortunately the flare came back to the island, landed in the brush, and started this fire. It's now almost 20,000 acres. The good news is it's moving towards 60% containment, but the problem is it's out there. You have to get firefighting crews out there. And what they're trying to do is they're trying to save what amounts to a part of the national park.
0: This is said to be a super El Nino. The difference between super and non-super I cannot define. But is El Nino, part of the conversation about these wildfires this year, does the El Nino profile, which is the whole Pacific basin, El Nino, Super El Nino is hitting Australia. I report there every Saturday night. Does it change the wildfires, or is it the same battle?
1: It does change the wildfires because of the winds that we're going to expect later in the year. You know, first of all, things are going to dry out for a bit, but typically with El Ninos, you do get big storms. And oftentimes what they do is once you've already had fires, then you have mudslides and rock slides and all sorts of things like that. So it's kind of a 1-2 punch, both in terms of the early part of the El Nino with the weather, and then, of course, later on with the rainy season, which wreaks havoc. It's like a 1-2 punch. But also the other thing we're going to be looking at probably this summer or certainly by fall with El Nino is big waves. And if it's a super El Nino, maybe we'll have massive waves, which could also impact the coastline, not just for the surfers, but for people who live in those areas.
0: When you said big waves, Jeff, I heard rumbling in the neighborhood. You know, New England has surfers, too. They all rally. Where? Okay. Jeff has taught me to anticipate wildfires. Now, I wanted to get my understanding, my bearings early with these two wildfires from the NOAA satellite. We need to move to politics because the June 2nd primary is upon us. It's a jungle primary, meaning that the first and second vote getter will be in the final vote in some weeks. And it is possible, yes, that one party could dominate the one and two positions. This being California, it's very likely that you have two Democrats at the top. There is an exception now and again. However, in Los Angeles, the election comes down to, it looks to be an all-Democratic field, but I'm not sure that partisanship is really the story this year. It has to do with Los Angeles and this sense of disorder that has been dominating the news reporting of Los Angeles for several years. Now, I consume this news a continent away, and 50 years in New York, I understand disorder and that it takes a while. However, right now, it looks to be a dramatic vote between the mayor, Karen Bass, who's running for a second term, and she is a long, long known, excellent politician in California politics, identified in the 20th century with the left of center progressive, chiefly in and around Havana, Cuba. It's in the news now, too, but I'm just giving backstory on Karen Bass. And she was always prominent in the news, but as mayor, she's been especially prominent because of the different troubles that L.A. is living through. The big one being the Pacific Palisades fire and a neighborhood called Eaton as well. And it's more than a year and a half, I guess, as we approach the primary, since there was that fire that swept the hills of really well-to-do homes sitting up above the Pacific. Beautiful. I've seen videos of what the neighborhood looked like. It's a tragedy that it's gone. But there it is. And emerging from the ruins of the Pacific Palisades is a young man with a young family. His name is Spencer Pratt. He's a SAG-AFTRA. He's an actor. And he represents a protest vote for business as usual to City Hall, if I understand correctly. And what is striking about Ms. Bass, is that she's a very good politician. You win elections by going to different constituencies and holding them together. Unions, for example, or identity politics, or your background on the left. That's how you win primaries. And she's very good at it, and she knows what she's doing, and good for the mayor. Spencer Pratt, on the other hand, is not a politician, doesn't understand how to put together constituencies, or he hasn't had time. He just announced he's getting a great deal of attention online because of the extreme gifts of people volunteering to do commercials for him. They're extremely entertaining, so entertaining that he can't possibly be a politician. Well, he's not. But as we approach the election, it does appear that he will be one of the two vote-getters that goes on to the primary. Have I said all that correctly, Jeff?
1: You have, John. It's a very interesting time in the LA area. All of California, a lot of it is due to this race that's coming down to Spencer Pratt and Karen Bass. And the momentum seems to be growing for Pratt, probably not enough to get him out to the 51% point. But the big challenge is going to be what's going to happen between June and November when it's him and Karen Bass, because they are the likely 1-2 candidates coming out of the jungle primary.
0: This has the feel of a showdown. Is it, Jeff? Because this is L.A. Nobody gets that tense in L.A. about politics. That's New York talk. So is it, what is the sense here? This is a contest like a Super Bowl?
2: You may have noticed over the past few years, especially after I went through the whole, you know, battle for health and everything, I had to lose some weight. 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
0: 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I'm John Batchelor.
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0: I'm John Batzer with my good friend of many years, Jeff Bliss, is Pacific Watch. But now I call upon Yodeler Bliss, Engineer Bliss, Deckhand Bliss. Jeff is a veteran of Disneyland at all times of his youth. And he sent me a photograph of Disneyland before it really even was in the imagination of that would be me, 5 years old or 7 years old in Philadelphia as a member of the Boomer generation. And it appeared for the first time on Sunday nights on the television, the black and white television that we had. And it was a magic time, 7:30 in the evening, knowing that when Disneyland, when Disney's wonderful world of whatever Disney ended, I had to go to bed, and that meant the school the next day for a week of pain and torture. Okay, so so Disney was my last hold on paradise, and then I slipped away to fear, and then looking forward to next week. So it was always wrapped up in joy and fear. However, there was a time before Disneyland, and Jeff sent me this postcard of a major highway clearly coming to an interchange, and Disneyland is right there. Where, Jeff? On the northeast corner of the exchange?
1: Yes, John. No, actually, it's the northwest corner of the exchange. You're looking down. The interchange is the north-south 5 freeway, otherwise known as the Golden State Freeway. And the east-west road is Harbor Boulevard, which is a major road. It goes all the way out to the beach, you know, more than a dozen miles away. And so Disneyland is in that area on the northwest quadrant there, those groves and those big open fields.
0: I see. And the news is that Disney is expanding, or may be expanding, or may be building a new park. What is, how exactly does the rumor go?
1: Well, last year it was all finally approved through the Anaheim, you know, political structures that Disney Forward would get the okay, and that would be expansion for the park, really a huge expansion beyond what a lot of people thought would happen. So there, people are trying to guess right now what's going to go in there. You know, Orlando, which is Disney World, opened up to Toy Story Land, I think it was back in 2018, to rave reviews. And, of course, when you open up these things like a Toy Story Land and a Star Wars Land and, you know, these areas for the Marvel comic strip characters, that means not only more park attendance but more merchandise that gets sold because of the draws, those different products. And, again, those products have, and, of course, Toy Story has been very, very big for Disney through Pixar.
0: So Toy Story is definite going to be part of the Disneyland mix, but there's not. Does that require a new park?
1: It doesn't necessarily require a new park. It requires part of the Disney property there to be developed. So and if, to answer your question is it a new park? It's a new land, which is what Disney people tell you, that because it's all part of the one park. But in a sense, it becomes so big along with the other things they're planning on putting in there. It becomes a third park. Right now you have Disneyland, you have California Adventure, and this would be the third one. Now, there are Disney people that will tell you, oh, there's nothing official yet. That's all speculation. But we've seen this kind of setup before, and this is kind of Disney's approach. You have the land, you get the approval for it, and then boom, you're off to the races.
0: And the photograph you sent me, that's the 5 highway, the 5 freeway that goes by Disney World. With the joy of the photograph, I realized, what am I looking at? There's a half a mile between the cars from this photograph, and Jeff tells me that no one has ever seen such a thing again. Is that right, Jeff? There's a half a foot between cars now.
1: Yeah, you're lucky if it's a half a foot on some days. And what's really wild is when you get off the freeway there, and you know, it's usually crowded, but when you get off on Harbor Boulevard, you're just packed, you know, bumper to bumper. And the way Disney's been able to engineer the traffic flow and now the parking lots is remarkable.
0: And there's school in the morning. Jeff Bliss is Pacific Watch. I'm John Batchelor.
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4: A third person has died from a crash in McLean County over the weekend. The county's coroner says 86-year-old Kenneth Kun Su Chang died Tuesday at the hospital. 82-year-old Hulin Chen Chang and 58-year-old Beth Brucker were pronounced dead at the scene Sunday. It happened at the intersection of Illinois Route 9 and East Road in Cooksville near Bloomington. And Memorial Day weekend includes a lot of travel across the country. Each holiday, ISP highlights the Fatal Four, or the traffic violations that are most likely to cause serious injuries or death. This includes speeding, driving under the influence, not wearing a seatbelt, and distracted driving. One trooper says they've caught some people watching movies while driving. And Acting Attorney General Todd Blanche met with Senate Republicans in Washington who are raising questions about a new Justice Department fund. It's designed to pay people who allege politics played a role in their prosecutions under the Biden administration. One concern was whether those convicted in the Capitol insurrection on January 6th would be compensated. The DOJ has not ruled it out. The first mosquito to test positive for West Nile virus of the year was found in Peoria County. The environmental health director says you should follow the three R's. Reduce the number of mosquitoes by getting rid of standing water, repel them with spray containing DEET, and report any concerns or symptoms. They include fever, nausea, headache, and muscle aches. And Ameren customers put on notice Wednesday night of a temporary price hike that will take effect June 1st. The basic generation service rate that customers pay is increasing by 20% in response to a higher statewide customer demand. The rate will then reset to a lower cost in October of this year through May of next year. And this week is National EMS Week, a time to recognize police, firefighters, and emergency service workers who save lives every day. Community members can show first responders how much they care by making donations. A large majority of EMS workers are volunteers, so any support goes a long way. More news updates 24/7 on CIProud.com. From the WMBD TV Newsroom, I'm Renee Skinner.
5: 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The product's not intended to diagnose, treat, cure, or prevent any disease. 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

0: I'm John Batchelor, and I welcome my good colleague of many years, decades, Professor Richard Epstein, teaches law at NYU and the University of Chicago. He is at the Civitas Institute, University of Texas at Austin. And I ask his attention because I need the backstory of the legality of revelations that are emerging from the Trump administration about various ways to push the limits, even break the limits of presidential authority. The most recent is right in front of us in these last hours. Reuters reporting, Washington. U.S. President Donald Trump's election security czar last year, 2025, sought to ban voting machines used in more than half of U.S. states by asking whether the Commerce Department could declare their components national security risks. Reuters goes on to say, White House advisor Kurt Olson, a lawyer Trump is tasked with proving widely debunked election rigging conspiracy theories, pushed the plan to target Dominion voting systems machines. The idea emerged, the sources to Reuters said, as Olson and other officials brainstormed about how the federal government could take control over elections from the U.S. states. I stop there. Richard, we are speaking to other instances these last days where the Trump administration has pushed the limits, even broken the limits of presidential authority, legally or culturally. However, this one leads right now because my understanding is the state, the individual state runs the election, not the federal government. This very much looks like the federal government is looking to not only intervene, but to break the ability of the state to maintain its election integrity in 2026. Am I overreading? Good day to you, Professor.
1: No, I don't think you're overreading. You may be underreading. A couple of things to note. One is, if you think there's something wrong with the machines, what you could do is to go to the various states and explain to them why it is they might want to switch to other kinds of commitment. There's no way whatsoever that you could claim authority over this when there are other pathways available to. Secondly, this is the standard play of the Trump book. Anytime you want to get rid of something, you say that it's a national security risk. And at this point, the risk of national security is defined as anything that reduces the probability of Donald Trump winning a re-election or gaining his supporters that kind of a victory. So I think the whole thing is completely bogus on both of those grounds. And what you're really seeing here is the danger of a coup. What Trump would say, not only do we get rid of these machines, but what we do is we get rid of the people who are operating them. And the only people who can operate the machines are people who are appointed by Mr. Olson or otherwise in the Trump administration. So that instead of having a relatively neutral system, we're going to have this run by one party. So far, it's been rebuffed, I think, by everybody. And I don't think that you could get Congress to pass this statute today. The Democrats are hopelessly opposed to it. And given recent events on so many other issues, I think most of the Republicans now regard Trump as persona non grata because of the excessive use of and claims of presidential power everywhere. And so I think this is perfectly consistent with terrible things that have happened. And the real question is the Trump administration simply believes that if you're president of the United States, there's one branch of government. Everybody else doesn't seem to matter. And I cannot think of a single instance where Trump has said publicly, here's a great idea that I think ought to happen, but I cannot do it on my own. If you can tell me one of the things that he said to the contrary, I think that we might have to rethink it. But essentially, the single most important word to describe Trump's administration is that he's become completely unilateral on everything. Now, you know, unilateral, if a guy knows what he's doing, it could be great, at least for a week or two. But I think the situation is that Trump is in obvious mental decline. I think his judgment is completely impaired. I think he's very, very erratic. And so the view of the frame is that you want to diffuse power in order to prevent abuses from taking place. Holds very urgently here. And the real question is, can you find various kinds of mechanisms which to stop it? And I think the first of them is Congress doesn't go along with this and the states continue to hold the election. If the federal government then sues, they certainly have standing, but they should lose on the merits as this is essentially an assault on the traditional system. It was not an accident that they put these powers in the hands of the states. This was part of the general concern back in 1787 that we would get a federal government that was too big for its britches. If they made any mistake at that time, there were too many places where it denied the federal government powers that it really should have been able to be asserted, but this is not one of them. So this was a conscious feature, a safeguard in federalism to make sure that the federal government did not control everything by controlling the way in which elections were won.
0: I want to understand, Richard, when a fact like this emerges, Reuters is very careful they wouldn't go with this, given the administration's willingness to sue. They would go this if they had very good sources. Does this look to be lawbreaking? Anybody conceiving this scale of abuse of the election process?
1: Well, there's a very fine line between preparation, which may be legal, and consultation and deliberation, which may be legal, and the execution of a plan. So if this thing gets nipped in the bud, we are saved a national tragedy, but the president may well find himself relieved of risk of liability because it just is in the talking stage and hasn't gone any further. What will happen, though, is if Trump said this was a great idea and then brings a lawsuit on this particular sort, and then, in effect, I think he's on very dicey water. And I do think, in effect, that that would be regarded as a clear abuse of a fiduciary body trying to switch the locus of power between the national and the state governments for your sole purpose advantage. And, you know, sooner or later, the word impeachment will be voiced much more frequently with respect to Trump, because you're not talking about here simply about errors in administration. You know, you counted wrong and you therefore pushed for a plan, which when you got the right numbers, you abandoned. This is a conscious and deliberate effort to take over the federal government, to take over in the person of the presidency everything that's going on. And note, all these particular plans, by the time they're done, there's always a clause at the end of it which says Trump could fire anybody he doesn't like, no matter who had the power of appointment. And that's true with the slush fund that he's putting forward. So I think we're really at the situation where things are becoming megalomaniacal and that he has to be stopped. I think there's enough to impeach him right now. It's not going to happen right now. It certainly will happen if the Democrats take power. And the question then will be, will enough Republicans decide to go along with them? And if you start looking at the way the stories are breaking today, it's very clear that Trump is not going to get his way on a large number of these, including that huge East Wing monstrosity that he wants to put up. He won't get the budget for that. And I don't think he's going to be able to get and keep his slush fund. 1776 was the exact dollar figure. The irony is that only a patriot would support this thing, which means only an anti-patriot would be against.
0: I want to ask you about that, because there it is, the Department of Justice involved, the Attorney General, who is the acting Attorney General. As I understand, it's his signature that vouchsafes the fund that's being called a slush fund. I think they have other names for it, something about anti-lawfare, something to that effect. But I've seen remarks by the acting Attorney General. When you're acting, you have not been approved by the Senate. You're
1: not
0: the Attorney General. Therefore, that gives you the authority, question mark, to sign on to something not only that takes a certain amount of money and distributes it at your behest or with the convenience of the man who gave you the acting job, the president, but also there was a rider to that agreement, and the rider, going in a completely strange direction, said forever Donald Trump and his sons and all the businesses attached to them will not be audited by the IRS, ever, forever. Now, does the acting Attorney General have the authority to speak for the United States in perpetuity against all the checks and balances in our Constitution?
1: Well, I think you're putting too much weight on the acting. If he had been confirmed and had done exactly the same thing, I think the same objection would apply. You cannot bind future administrations on administrative matters dealing with the order and the organization of their investigations and their power. And so I think it's just absolutely crazy. People have written, well, nobody's in a position to challenge this because we have these weird rules on standing in which maladministration of a contemptible nature by a president can only be handled by the political processes. But I think that's even wrong. So what you have to do is now put the year, say, to 2029, and you have a new attorney general. And what happens is, as somebody sues him and says, look, I want to get this money back, and you're going to have to run an audit of the president. And I think at that point, he would have to say, I can't rely on a previous agreement because it's null and void beyond the powers of anybody to do. This was a collusive arrangement. It doesn't get any congressional blessing. It's completely one-sided. It's thoroughly corrupt in its origin. And in fact, Mr. Blanche ought to be disbarred by entering into this kind of thing, whether or not he'd been confirmed or not have been confirmed. So I think, in effect, This gives him absolutely no defensive authority. The ambiguity is under current law. It's not clear that anybody is in a position now to stop him from putting this thing into place. You have to get some new legislation, perhaps to try to override this legislation, which Mr. Trump could then veto, given separation of powers. And then you'd have the same question again, what's going to take place if the Senate overrides him? But I do not believe that this agreement has the slightest bit of validity. And if we can't attack it now, there will be all sorts of situations later on where people will do it. So somebody wants to get money out of the Trump slush fund, and they go and they apply for it. And somebody was said, we cannot issue this money because the money was not deposited in the Treasury and then appropriated by ordinary political situation. I think the defense against those claims would be valid, unquestionably in my view. And so I don't think Trump is getting himself lifetime security. I think that he's wanting to get that sort of stuff. But essentially, every critic that I'm aware of on the left and the right believes that this is a massive abuse of presidential power. The real question is why none of them have been willing to talk about impeachment. The answer to that in the short run is there are too many MAGA Republicans around that this would not work. But I really think that he's going so far that what's going to happen is all of his pet projects are going to be undone. And so, for example, the new East Wing situation, he wanted to fund it with private money. He then makes it a bigger and bigger project. Now he needs $1 billion or more in federal fund. He won't get that money. And in fact, a court should completely require him to take this thing down. If you have a landmark preservation statute governing White House activity, you don't allow it to apply only after the building has been torn down. The word preservation means you keep the current thing in place until you have an authorization to get rid of it. Trump didn't even try to do that. And what's going to happen is these things are going to accumulate. He's going to be more and more risque, more and more exotic, things that he probably should have done. The Iran war maybe being one of them, which he's now botching in the worst possible way. Everything's going to be called into question because the unilateralism of this president is simply beyond comprehension. And I do think that a Supreme Court, even this Supreme Court, will not go along with everything that he has done. So as far as I can tell, the other two branches of government, the Congress and the courts that have been in there, will come back into action.
0: Minor compared to the scale of this intervention in the midterm election is that within these last days, it's been revealed that the president's own trading account, stock market, has in the first 3 months of this year, the first quarter of this year, conducted 3,800 trades with companies that the president is speaking of or promoting or talking about on television right prior to the trade or during the trade or before the agreement is made, such as Intel or NVIDIA.
1: And this is all crazy.
0: These 3,800 trades, the president would not have time to do this on an iPhone with a Robinhood account. Somebody must be working for him. But we don't know who. We don't have any transparency. We just have this document, and a few people have gone over it. Now, it is true that members of Congress trade on stock information as well, and the president mentioned in his State of the Union message that he wants that to stop. I was told that yesterday. And yet there's evidence here that the president has vouchsafed. You can't even call this insider trading. You would call this influence peddling. And I think that if an ordinary citizen did that, we're in trouble. Is that correct, Professor?
2: You may have noticed over the past few years, especially after I went through the whole, you know, battle for health and everything, I had to lose some weight. 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

0: I'm John Batchelor with my colleague, Professor Richard Epstein. I'm checking in on the courts on all matters, but I don't think this is a court matter. It might be. The Democratic Party has now revealed the autopsy that it hired to be done on its 2024 campaign, where Vice President Harris fell short. And the autopsy was ready, we're told, December of 25, but they held it back for reasons I can't imagine. I know there are reasons, but there's so many I can't pull them together.
1: They're all bad.
0: All right. What I remember about the 2024 campaign is that it really wasn't a Democratic choice by the Democratic Party. President Biden did and did not, and then did drop out, did and did not, and then did endorse Vice President Harris. But there was no primary process. The voting people, the Democratic nominee did not represent the will of the Democratic Party activists who would have made the choice during the primary process. And I believe that that was a shortfall. However, what the autopsy identifies as a shortfall is that the party has run out of contact with these categories: male, non-college graduate males, and also rural voters. That is the autopsy.
1: Well, they certainly damaged themselves, but the politics is so obscure you can't figure out who wanted one. My view is, if I were a Vice President Harris, what I would have wanted the president to do is exactly what he did. Yammer install so as to make it impossible to have any kind of primary, which he surely would have lost, and then try to pass his legitimacy on to her in a half-hearted way, which he also tried to do. But I think, in effect, the loss really lies on her, not him. Recall that the moment this had happened, she got a spate of very highly favorable publicity. She did very well in a debate with Trump, who was incoherent on the day. Trump gave a terrible inauguration acceptance speech, which showed a complete unawareness of how politics had run, and she surged into the lead. And then she just blew it. It wasn't Bill Biden who picked Tim Walz to be her running mate when

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5: 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Correct.
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8: From ABC News, I'm Stephanie Officer. Pope Leo speaking out about artificial intelligence, ABC's Tom Sufi Burridge.
9: A warning to us all about some of the disruptive effects of AI. The Pope making his declaration at the Vatican this morning in his first papal encyclical, a type of open letter. Leo setting out his desire to protect human dignity and guard against fake info and explicit content in an age when technology threatens to replace so many jobs and other roles in society. Pope Leo writing, quote, "We are truly experiencing an eclipse of the sense of what it means to be human," and warning of, quote, "the unbridled promotion and implementation of technology at the expense of human dignity."
8: Southern California officials are still urgently trying to stop an overheated, pressured, and bulging tank filled with a toxic chemical from exploding in Orange County. ABC's Alex Stone in Los Angeles.
10: I'm scared because I don't know what's going
11: to
10: happen.
11: More than 50,000 residents evacuated. Even short-term exposure to the highly volatile chemical inside methylmethylcrylate could cause skin and eye irritation and breathing problems. The tank located near major attractions, including Angel Stadium. Los Angeles Angels played their game there last night despite the ongoing scare.
8: 9 bald eagles have been found poisoned near a landfill in New Jersey in recent weeks. One of them has died.
12: State and federal wildlife officials think the bald eagles fed on the carcasses.